0: build from the bear up. Now, here are your hosts, Mark Zucchino, Bob Weeks, and Adam Scully.
1: Welcome back inside Golf Talk Canada, hour two, the back nine here on the show. Pre-taping the special as we all have some travel obligations this week. Bob Weeks now joining us here on GTC. Weeksy, how are you, my friend?
2: Doing great, other than, you know, the rain. But besides that, for those outside of the Toronto listening area, man, it just poured here on Saturday and just for whatever, 12 hours straight. So not a great weekend for golf unless you have big soggy boot holders.
1: Yes, my course as well, Bayview Golf and Country Club, closed at 11 a.m. on Saturday, closed throughout the whole day on Sunday as well. But you got around it on Friday, but it wasn't what you were hoping for score-wise?
2: You know, I've been traveling so much this year, and the weather has been so bad this year that configuration meant it was my first round at Weston of the year. And it was it was a lot rusty. And really the first serious round I've played since the famous tennis incident in Casa de Campo. So on the comeback trail, not a great round. Some no birdies, but some pars, some bogeys, some double bogeys, a couple triple bogeys. So anyway, something to build on, right? That's what you always say.
1: You got to start somewhere. It was your first round since the big injury, so it's only going up from here, Bob, for you. That's for exactly. Sure. Now, before we get into Wyndham Clark's win, which Mark and I discussed at length in hour number one, I did mention off the top of the show that two Canadians won over the weekend, which is incredible. We got Anna Huang winning on the Ladies European Tour, Joey Savoy winning on PGA Tour Americas, and here we are, Bob. Sure, it hasn't been the greatest season on the PGA Tour or the LPGA Tour for Team Canada, but the future continues to be bright. Two great wins over the weekend.
2: Yeah, Anna Huang is no stranger to picking up the hardware on the LET Tour. She was 16 last year, and she won twice on that tour. She came back this year as a 17-year-old, much more mature, obviously, with a lot of experience. It sounds funny, but there probably is a little bit of experience there. At least you know what you're doing, where you're going, who to talk to, those kind of things. I was doing a little work on her because her round finished on Saturday. And then I found this stat, which to me is mind-blowing. She was born in 2008. That made me feel really old. So anyway, she's playing in the German Masters, and that's another thing that kind of caught my eye was the German Masters. They have a Masters in the LET event. But anyway, she came back from a 6-stroke deficit. She was 6 shots behind going into the final round. She shot a 7-under 66. She is now the youngest person ever to win 3 times on LET, and that's a pretty good stretch. She finished up, oh no, she started the day birdie, eagle, and then she birdied 5, she birdied 6, she birdied 7, she birdied 8. So pretty hot front 9 to get off to a good start. And this young woman is really someone I think we're going to watch. She seems to just have all the cards. She speaks really, really well afterwards. This is not the only good news she's had this year, by the way. She was third at the German Masters. Sorry, this wasn't the German Masters. She was third at the German Masters a couple of weeks or last week. She's also already qualified for the U.S. Women's Open. So good for her for getting in there. And there's just nothing to do but just like the demeanor that she has and the game she has. And big things could be ahead. She's only 17 years old, and she's already making an impact.
1: And Joey Savoy on PGA Tour Americas. I've loved the last couple of years getting to profile these PGA Tour Americas athletes, the winners who come on our show. We spoke at length about Michael Brennan and his success on PGA Tour Americas last year. Now he's a winner on the PGA Tour. But Joey Savoy, what a way to win for the first time as a professional. He wins, Bob. This is another great story, too.
2: It is, and didn't do it easily. He bogeyed 16 and 17 coming down the stretch, then made a nice 10-foot birdie putt on 18 to get into the playoff. He won on the third extra hole with a birdie. So that's a good feisty comeback down the stretch. You birdied that 18th hole after a couple of bogeys. I'm sure, you know, when you haven't won, the nerves are probably there and a little shaky maybe over the last putt. You could be. You could say, yeah, but no, he did it well. Not a kid. He's 31 years old. So he's, you know, you think of PGA Tour Americas as for kids. And he actually said afterwards that after this tournament last year where he played very well, He took 3 weeks off and he just tramped around Ecuador. I don't know much about Ecuador, so I don't know where you tramp around. And his the reason he did that was because he had to decide if he wanted to continue on. And as you know, you get to 31 and you're still playing on the sort of third tier. There's obviously some consideration there. You have to sit there and say, well, do I want to keep doing this? Do I find something else to start my real career or career outside of golf? But he decided to stick with it and becomes the fifth Canadian to win on this tour. So that's a great mark for Joey. He's a super nice guy. A lot of, you know, he's played a couple of RBC Canadian Opens and played in a few other bigger tournaments around there. But this is obviously his biggest win as a professional, as you said.
1: And the first Canadian winner on PGA Tour America since Drew Nesbitt back in 2005. So a really great weekend for golf in Canada. Now, CJ Cup, Byron Nelson. This really looked like it was going to be Siwoo Kim's tournament, and he played well throughout the week, but someone just played a little better, and that was Wyndham Clark, Bob. Shoots 28 on the back nine, 11 under 60. He nearly hooped it for 59 on 18 during the final round. And this win comes out of nowhere. His first top 10 in the world of golf since last year's Open Championship. This is one hell of a performance.
2: Yeah, first win since the 2024 Pebble Beach, where he also shot 60 in the last round. So there's something about shooting 60 in the last round that helps you win tournaments. Yeah, listen, this is a long way back from the Wyndham Clark who won the U.S. Open. And it's a long way back from the low point of Wyndham Clark breaking up the locker room at Oakmont. And he faced both things in his post-round comments with Amanda Baliones. He sort of said, this was a maturity. He had to come back and he had to, you know, become a better person, not just on the golf course, but off the golf course. And he accepted it and he publicly acknowledged what he had to do. He said that really the last year and a half or so, he has just been terrible off the tee and not really that good with the irons. He worked with a coach and they tried to get the face of the club open a little bit more at impact because he always liked playing a little bit of a fade. So he got that back. He got the driver back. And the other side, I think, which was might have been bigger or equally as needy, was his mental approach. And he works with this woman named Julie Elion, and she worked with him when he won the U.S. Open. She was actually in the room when he was there, when we were talking to him after he won. And he really said that he had to kind of get a more of a clutter-free mind. He had been, since all this stuff was going on in his head, all these different thoughts, all, why am I not playing better? Why am I not, you know, continuing on after you win the U.S. Open, you think good things are going to happen. But he had all sorts of stuff going on. He said he went to meditation. He read books, a lot of process goals and how to deal with being under pressure. And all that thing has all come together. So, yeah, we sort of look, like you said, Adam, I was the same as you. You look and you say, oh, there he is. He's back now. He's finally, you know, where's he been? Well, this is where he's been. He's been trying to find a swing and trying to find a mental approach to his game. And, boy, did they ever come together with that 60 on Sunday.
1: It really did. And you mentioned those tee to green, how he's been working on his swing a lot. But you know what was really great for him at the CJ Cup, Byron Nelson, was that flat stick. He led the field in stroke game putting and bought for the season. He's 132nd in that category. I mean, golf, right? It's just crazy how these weeks can happen. No top 10s on the season. The putter gets hot, and now he's a winner again.
2: The putter he used this week was the 10th different putter he's used this season. He's had them in and out in the bag. And you always go to wonder, you know, at what point do you suddenly realize, yeah, it's not the putter, it's the putty, you know, and you start to think about that. But listen, you're right. That putting was just spectacular. And when he didn't really need to sink a great long putt, which he did, you know, he was hitting it close and the approach shots were pretty good too. I didn't see where he finished in strokes gained approach, but I thought you're right. That putter was something spectacular. His whole game was pretty good, and I was very impressed with his comments afterwards, taking full acknowledgement of that locker room at Oakmont and all those kind of different things that have been going on and where he's been down in the dumps. But yeah, when you putt like that, I think he said. Now I didn't get the final number, but I think he threw about 16 holes or 15 holes. He had only used 15 putts or something. It was ridiculous, just rolling them in from everywhere.
1: Yeah, so 11th in strokes gain approach for the week, 57th in strokes gain around the green, so he didn't miss many greens. So, I mean,
2: yeah,
1: the putting was so good. And I want to follow up too on what you said about what Clark told Amanda Baliones about sort of coming out and talking about what happened at Oakmont. And he didn't have to say that at that moment. It could have just been in this euphoria of, oh man, I won for the first time since 2024 and I haven't had great results this season. He said he's been playing well, but not great results. Good on him for coming out and saying that, because clearly the wires crossed and then some at Oakmont when he really tore apart that historic locker room. So good on him, really, for coming out and saying, yeah, that was my bad. I've had a lot of things go on, and now it's time for me to get better. And I think that was a really cool moment from Wyndham Clark, some maturity for sure.
2: It's a personal moment, right? It does, but it doesn't really have a lot to do with golf. It really has a lot to do with who he is, what he was feeling, what his anger level was, what he was trying to deal with. And you know, you're right. He didn't have to acknowledge it at all. I mean, most people have sort of forgotten about it, but I think it was kind of a nice gesture and shows you where he is mentally with his approach to life, I guess.
1: Now, every week on the show, we all make three selections for that week's PGA tournament. Now, none of us had Wyndham Clark. Wyndham Clark's pre-tournament odds were 50-1 on FanDuel. Now, given the past winners the last couple weeks in the PGA Tour, I said this to Mark as well. Wyndham Clark, 50-1 to win. Aaron Rye, 150-1 to win. Chris Rayton, 100-1 to win. Brant Snedeker, 500-1 to win. So, Bob, looking at the Charles Schwab, are you just going to throw darts and guys over 75-1 or something? I mean, this is crazy.
2: Yeah, I'm just gonna see if I can parlay, you know, the last three guys on the rankings or something. There's just where are the favorites? What are they doing? What's going on here? I mean, come on, you guys, you're hurting our approaches here, and I can't catch up to you. You're usually the master at picking the long shots, so you should be happy that this is happening.
1: Trust me, I'm ecstatic that it's happening. You know, it's interesting, too, because Scottie Scheffler comes up short, but Siwoo Kim shot 65 on Sunday. He had the lead heading into the final round, and whenever, in any other tournament, I think you could say, if the leader goes out and shoots 65, chances are he's going to win. So he didn't win, but he's been so consistent this season, fifth in the FedEx Cup standings. You've got to love Siwoo Kim's chances now heading into the U.S. Open in a couple weeks' time and the Open in July as well, right, Bob?
2: I would think so. I mean, you know, Mark always says he needs a new putter, and he should go to the. But he putted pretty well this week, and I think even Mark would have to acknowledge that that his putter was working pretty well. He's been working with a new coach this year. I think that's had a lot of help with his game, his overall game. You know, this is not quite the same as Wyndham Clark, but he was sort of a kid and a brash kid when he came up on there. And you remember he was hitting driver off the fairway all over the place and doing things like that. I think he's matured a lot, and I think his game has come along with that. And I really like what you see from Siwoo Kim. I think you're right. He's going to have a good look at him when we're making our three picks for both next time he plays, but both the U.S. Open and the Open Championship for sure.
1: Yeah, and when he was younger, too, like he wins the Players' Championship sort of out of nowhere, really out of nowhere, and he's had this fiery temper. Like, I remember there was one year at the Masters, Bob, he was on the 15th hole, and he hit a poor putt, and he slammed his putter into the ground, and putter snapped in half, and he had to putt with his wedge the rest of the day, right? And at all places, Augusta, that's not one place you want to putt with a wedge.
2: You don't, not one place you want to hammer the green with your putter either. You're going to break it, but you're right. And I think he actually putted better in those last three holes with the wedge. So goes to show you that that he has had struggles with the putters, as Mark is often referred to. But I do think that his putting performance this week has a lot of positivities for his game going forward.
1: Yeah, 27 under par, finishes solo second, three shots off the pace, fourth in strokes gained putting at the CJ Cup, Byron Nelson for one Siwoo Kim. Now, someone who wasn't playing on the PGA Tour this week, well, someone who hasn't played on the PGA Tour in quite some time, made some rather interesting comments, and that's one Bryson DeChambeau. And Bryson was on a podcast last week, and he said, and I quote, "I don't know what my future holds, professional golf or content creation." Now, we've heard rumors about Bryson saying, yeah, maybe I'll just play YouTube golf. And we had the discussion couple weeks back saying, well, if you just do that, how are you going to qualify for the major championships? Because if you get subscribers, that doesn't give you world ranking points or major exemptions. But when you hear Bryson make those comments, Bob, what do you think?
2: I think he just needs to sit down and think about it a little bit better and realize what he's got to do. I mean, I think the fact that he is a great content creator is fabulous. He's got, you know, he's got a full-time staff of 10 people working on the stuff that he does, and he does very well with it. I don't know, you know, exactly what he's making on it, but I'm sure he would be able to make more on the PGA Tour. Maybe not. I don't know. And I think sometimes Bryson just sort of talks off the top of his mind what's happening today. You know, he's done, remember the, when he's talked about how it was 68 at the Masters, he was his par and different things like that. But I think every once in a while you kind of go, oh yeah, we're used to Bryson doing this kind of stuff. We're used to this is talking like this. Let me see it in action. I'll wait until I see him just dismiss it. Now, maybe if there is a situation where Liv folds and he doesn't have any place to play regularly, then maybe he goes to content for a year while he gets his PGA Tour situation worked out. Maybe that's a possibility. I don't know. I just, as you said, you're not going to get into the Masters every year by hitting golf balls over your house.
1: Exactly. And he does have major exemptions through 2029 after the victory. Right. Back in the 2024 U.S. Open. So he does have some wiggle room in that regard. The one thing I thought of when I saw this quote was, do you remember those years ago when Brooks Koepka was being interviewed by, I believe it was Todd Lewis, and Bryson walked by and Koepka rolled his eyes. It was this
2: right. Almost
1: iconic meme, right? And Koepka's like, man, we got to start that interview again because I totally lost my train of thought. But this was just an eye roll to me. It's like, okay, Bryson, like, if you're going to do something, just come out and actually do it versus talking around it and saying a bunch of generalities, right?
2: Yeah. I mean, I think he likes his role as a content creator. I think, you know, he's done very well at it. I think that's something that is a notch on his list of things where he's achieved success. But I do think that the success that he has as a content creator comes because of the success he's had on the golf course and in major championships and on LIV and on PGA Tour.
1: Now, I know he missed the cut at the PGA Championship, but when we were at the U.S. Open together at Pinehurst, the ovations he was getting, the atmosphere, obviously he was close to the lead or leading the tournament. It was boisterous as is. But did you see Bryson at all in person and see him walk around, or did you walk around with his group at all at the PGA?
2: Yeah, a little bit. I didn't walk around too much with him, but I saw him. And, you know, he's got a good crowd, and mostly it's a young crowd. And I think that's important for golf. I think he's captured an element of the game that golf needs, and I think he's found a niche of what works, not even a niche really, he's found an outlet that works very well with him, with the young crowd, in terms of YouTube, in terms of other social media aspects, and I think he's very good at it. And you could see it when you were walking around the PGA, that it wasn't necessarily guys my age, it was more younger guys in their teens, in their 20s, and I think he's hit something there. It's like striking that, you know, digging in the mine and finding the vein of gold in there, and he's got it.
1: He certainly does. I'm fascinated to see what happens with Bryson DeChambeau here going forward. Of course, he'll be back playing the U.S. Open in a couple of weeks' time. Well, Bob, it's a busy show today. Thanks, as always, for your time. Looking forward to chatting with you soon.
2: Sounds good. Always a pleasure.
1: Golf Talk Canada continues next.
0: This segment of GTC was presented by Picton Investments, helping investors achieve greater certainty with alternative investments. Like golf, your investment portfolio should protect against risks, delivering more stable and better outcomes so you're prepared in any market. Build from the bear up. They're coming in hot.
3: Johnny, where do you stand on a Zoom with Matthews as opposed to actually meeting him face-to-face? Does it really matter to you? Where do you stand on that?
4: 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Would I prefer to have had a chance to sit down and meet somebody for the first time in person? I think so. Like, they've all met, but sort of in their official capacity, have a chance to talk face-to-face, read the body language, not the sort of distilled version we have on Zoom that we become accustomed to. I know he's far away, and they're really busy, and they got a lot going on in Toronto, but I would have liked to have them do it in person. And it doesn't doesn't matter if the fact that they did it on Zoom won't make it any more likely to resonate deeper in the summer. If they did it in person, that wouldn't guarantee he's going to be happy anyways. If it was me, I would have made it a priority to say, listen, I need to take 12 hours out of my time then to take the private bird down to Arizona, sit with him for 4, 6, 8 hours, whatever, and take it back home. 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
20: 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But let's start off here with something that hit me right out of the gates. We've often dabbled with electronic trolleys on Golf Talk Canada. We're big supporters of Tourism Ireland, have done overseas golf trips, and quite often you'll see a member of the Golf Talk Canada team, yours truly included, you know, fiddling or fuddling around with an electronic trolley. And to be quite honest with you, it's hit or miss whether the experience was good or it was poor. Some are better than others.

0: That's correct. I mean, that is the goal of what we want Follow Me to be, is to be as hands-free as possible. So if you look at the Robera Pro, yeah, when you start your round, if you want to use the Follow Me, and there's five different types of operation you can use, but you'll use Follow Me as going to be the most popular. You just hit the one button on the side of the remote. We have two cameras. The cameras capture both what you visually look like as well as what your shape is, and then it's locked on to you for the round. So you can walk up the fairway, get to your next shot. It will stop behind you. You can go hit your shot. You can just keep walking. You resume your golf course. If you need to stop the cart for any reason, because you've got cameras trained on you, you just have a simple hand gesture. Hold out your hand like this, and it will stop. You can go to the beverage cart, or you can go on the green, make your putt, come back, just hold your hand out again. It's got a range of 10 to 15 feet, it can see you, and bam, you're right back in follow mode. It zips right up to you.
1: So to me, that's kind of where this new technology really starts. The fact that it's operating on HD cameras that have in a way built a profile in a sense, right?
0: Correct.
1: It knows who you are and it's kind of working with you, as opposed to the some of the older technology where, and some of it was actually pretty good, but to have it just follow you, for example, things get in the way, bunkers, ponds, etc. This is intuitive in a sense. It sees the bunkers, it sees the spot in ponds, it sees the same things you're seeing.
0: Correct. So we were at a trade show about a month and a half ago. It was a consumer show. It was a busy floor. There were people walking around everywhere. And I spent 2 days with the Robera cart just following behind me because there was no risk of it bumping into things. Or if consumers cut in front of me, the cart just stops, waits for them to go, and then it would rush right back up to me. So it does that same thing on the golf course.
1: That's amazing in a trade show environment with all those bodies around. I mean, if it can pass a
0: Correct.
1: test like that's incredible. Okay, so I assume, Ryan, then that I looked at it, it looks fairly compact. I watched all the videos. I haven't seen the product in person yet. I can't wait to actually give it a spin at some point this summer and try it out. But and we're going to do a contest later this year, so I'm really looking forward to getting feedback from people on this. But at first glance, it looks pretty compact. It looks pretty easy to fold up. You could throw it in your car, yada yada. So this is not a mapping thing in the sense that I don't need to worry about bringing it to a new course, correct? Like whether I play my home club or you invite me to your club and I bring it with me, there's no like time lapse or there's no mapping process that needs to take place. It's all done in real time through the HD cameras.
0: Correct. So we have two cameras. One is same sort of camera you would have in your cell phone. It's seeing the world in color. And then we have an infrared camera, and it's measuring just 15 feet out in front of you. So it's measuring distance, shapes, and everything. So basically, the Robera's world is all contained in a 15-foot bubble around it.
1: I just find that unbelievable. Am I accurate to say that it looked pretty compact, like in terms
0: Oh,
1: of moving it around? Do you have a weight? Like, what would the total weight of something like this be?
0: The cart with battery installed, you're looking at 40 pounds.
1: Okay, that's pretty good right there. 40 pounds. Price point. I know a lot of these in the marketplace, a lot of the technology runs between 4 and as much as 7 grand. For some of the custom models, for those into paint jobs and things of that nature. But I noticed this comes in around, is it about $2,500 plus
0: It
1: tax?
0: is
1: Is that accurate?
0: $2,500 retail. You are correct.
1: And we can get them right now. RoberaGolf.ca is the place if you want info. I suggest, by the way, everybody listening to this interview or watching it on Golf Talk Canada television, or maybe you're engaging with us on at Golf Talk Canada on Instagram right now, go to RoberaGolf.ca and watch the video. If you watch the videos, you'll see the follow me, the bunker avoidance, all the AI and the smart technology that goes in this product of what Ryan and I are talking about. And when you see it with your own eyes, the hand gesture stop and go technology, it's pretty amazing, and it really eliminates all the kind of, oh, a bit of the headaches, I guess, of some of the older technology. Ryan, you must be excited about 2026 and getting this out of the Canadian marketplace. Is it available right now?
0: It is available right now, and we have been shipping them like madmen. We've been shipping to golf courses. We've been shipping to consumers. Everybody is so excited about

0: about this product.
1: Okay, so stay tuned to Golf Talk Canada. We're going to have more throughout the summer. Stay tuned to RBC Canadian Open Week. I think we're going to have an engagement and an activation that week as well. Ryan, thanks for taking the time. Thanks for joining GTC. And thanks for kind of getting this product out in front of our audience. This is a game changer for people who like to walk but are sick and tired of lugging, pushing, carrying. Those days are behind this guy. This makes it a no-brainer. So congratulations. And welcome to GTC.
0: Thanks very much, Mark. Excited to work with you in the future.
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1: Welcome back to Golf Talk Canada. I'm Adam Scully. Well, there are so many fascinating storylines throughout the entire golf world right now. To discuss some of them, here's Mark with Scott Pritchard from the 111 Management Group in our second installment of The Business of Golf.
2: All right, Scott, thanks so much for doing this with us. The business of golf, so much has transpired. We're going to get into LIV. But before we get into LIV, things have changed at the PGA Tour. As you know, I work for the PGA Tour. I'm engaged with them on a weekly basis. I had friends that lost their job. But is this just not the new reality now that they're no longer just a straight charitable organization run by its members? This is now a private company that needs to be aware of the bottom line.
3: Yeah, I mean, I think that's exactly it. Before I left the tour at the end of last year, they had hired a consulting firm, FTI Consulting, which coincidentally happens to be a sponsor of our friend Corey Connors. And they really came in to look at the business. So, you know, 56 jobs that were announced last week or a couple of weeks ago is not an enormous number relative to the size of the PGA Tour, but it's still significant because it suggests that the organization is in a recalibration mode, especially after the investment from the Strategic Sports Group, but also with what's happening and what had transpired in the past with LIV, right? And the disruption that LIV brought in. But if you look at the jobs and where the call it cuts were focused, it was really focused on the media side of the business. And what I would say to that is Brian Rolapp, the new CEO, his background is extensively on the media side. And you look at and you hear about, you know, the media deals that he had done at the NFL. You know, the PGA Tour is the fifth ranked major sports league in North America in terms of revenue from television. The NHL is actually higher by about $2 million than the PGA Tour. So I think the first focus for Rolapp was let's really look at the media side because obviously that's where his expertise is, and try to right size the business. Now, there's jobs that have been posted since the 56 jobs were cut. So it will be interesting to see, you know, who lands in those positions. And what I've heard just through some talk is that Rolapp really wants to bring in some fresh perspective and not just golf-centric individuals that have been at the tour for a number of years. And, you know, when I worked at the PGA Tour, there was a notion going back to even, you know, the Tim Fincham days that, you know, people rarely got fired or let go or laid off at the PGA Tour. And so this would be for people that have been at the PGA Tour for long stretches of time, you know, this would be scary for people down there. And you know, like you said earlier, some people that you know and a friend, you know, a good friend of mine at the tour was unfortunately part of the cut. So, you know, it's an interesting time at the tour, and I think there's still more to come.
2: That's what my next question was going to be. Do you think we're done, or do you think the streamlining continues?
3: I don't. I do. I still think that they need to figure out, you know, the three tracks that they're talking about. You know, you've got the track one, which, you know, ideally or what they're saying is going to be the signature events. You've got track two, which we're not sure what that will entail. And then you've got track three, which could have implications for PGA Tour Americas, which there's six events in Canada, which, you know, who knows what happens to those events. You know, really, when you're looking at it from a for-profit perspective, PGA Tour Americas, you know, when I was involved, it, you know, was not a break-even proposition.
2: Right.
3: And, you know, do we look at investing? This is an investment. You know, we're investing in the future. And I'm not sure you can make that argument to private equity.
2: Right. The world has changed there too. They're going to think, hey, there's a lot of places from around the world we might be able to find players, let somebody else develop them. We will see. Time will tell. We're going to know a lot more after we leave the Travelers Championship. And certainly we should know everything by the time we hand out a FedEx Cup or soon thereafter. Okay, let's switch gears to LIV because you want to talk about the world changing. You know, we're funded through 2032. That went away pretty quickly. Now we're funded through the end of the year. And now they have to restructure an organization based on a real business model, a business model that the whole world operates on. These are my expenses. This is my revenue. And this is how we live and this is how we survive. Can you see any possible roadmap to live existing as its own entity? And I say that with a strong underline because, you know, unless they are willing to partner and somehow come to an agreement with another organization like a DP World Tour or something along those lines, I just don't see the math here, Scott, lining up for an independent LIV Golf Series in 2027.
3: So it's a really good question, and I'm trying not to come at it from a biased perspective because obviously, you know, I was with the PGA Tour for a very long time and, you know, the PGA Tour was great to me. So to try to be subjective, I will. What I would say is that LIV in its current form, when you look at the numbers, right, we're talking 600, is it six? It's either $6 billion that will be have invested in that tour since it started, and there's no return. And so it was interesting. I was listening to Thomas Friedman, who's an authority figure in the Middle East. He wrote a book, seminal book called "The World Is Flat," which is very, you know, highly recommend the book. It's a bit outdated now, but still a lot of good themes. Anyway, Jimmy Roberts interviewed him. And coincidentally, Friedman's also a big golfer, and he's won the Senior Club Championship at his course in New York. And Jimmy had talked to him about, you know, what would define success for LIV Golf and for the PIF in particular in Saudi Arabia? And he said, you know, the whole notion of sport washing, he's like, I don't believe it was a sport washing endeavor. His thought was that they thought that this could be a profitable business and that they had a model for profitability. And they soon realized, obviously now, that it's not a profitable model. And so if the PIF, which is one of the largest investors in the world in a lot of different things, things that you know, like Uber and others, I mean, the list is large. If another private equity, obviously, I don't think a sovereign wealth fund is going to come into this. There's not many of them in the world. You know, if the PIF couldn't make it work, I don't see how another firm is going to come in and make it work. Now, could it work under a different premise or a different financial structure, you know, cutting purses and all this kind of stuff? Well, yeah, it could work, but you're not going to attract the John Rahms. You're not going to attract the Bryson DeChambeaus. You're not going to attract top talent. So no one's paying attention to LIV currently. I shouldn't say no one. Listen, they don't have a media rights deal that has any sort of implication for viewership and numbers to back up that people are actually interested in LIV. It seems to me that the only people that are interested in LIV are the players that are on LIV.
2: Well, and in their defense, and I'm their, you know, one of the guys that's been harder on them than anybody else, but in their defense, they do well in places like Australia, South Africa, areas of the world that are underserviced, that don't get to see big time golf and big stars. But to your point, if we restructure this under a regular business model where they need to be accountable to the bottom line and turn profit, all of a sudden we're playing for Corn Ferry Tour money or likely less. And now we're just another version of the DP World Tour, a lesser version, I should say, of the DP World Tour. And why does the world need a lesser version of the DP World Tour? I would argue it doesn't. And at any point here, Scott, do you think that this eventually comes around with some type of agreement or investment into the DP World Tour where LIV Golf is a series or an addition later in the year or part of the DP World calendar for, you know, 4, 5, 6 events? Or is this, in your opinion, if you had to lay a bet, or, you know, do they just go away?
3: I don't see it. You know, the PGA Tour has a strategic partnership with the DP World Tour. They're in negotiations right now to extend that. who's going to, what money does LIV as an entity without the PIF backing have to invest in the DP World Tour? They don't. And secondly, going back to your notion or comment, and Ian Poulter's talked about this, and, you know, the foghorns at LIV will talk about this too, is that, oh, you know, we did really well in Australia, we did really well in South Africa. Well, define well. Like, there was a lot of people there. People were interested. They're a star for golf, yes. But would that be the same scenario if it was the Australian Open or the event in Australia or South Africa was a DP World Tour, and you had some of the bigger players like a John Rahm who, you know, sorted out his issues with the DP World Tour and the eight other DP or LIV players that are on. So like, sorry, that are on LIV. So like, I just don't see it. And honestly, I don't know if LIV is good for golf, right? Like, I'm a traditionalist. And I think the majority of golf fans think the same way. And the numbers show, like, the people don't follow it. And the other part of it, which I kind of buried the lead here, is the media, the North American media rights are the most important media rights in the world.
2: You can't
3: and
2: build
3: so when
2: a
3: you're
2: league,
3: playing an event.
2: Yeah, you can't build a league on it.
3: When you're playing in South. Correct. In Australia or South Africa. And listen, good for them for supporting, you know, that their events. Do I think other events on DP World Tour, for example, you know, it was interesting. You know, Scott O'Neill talked about, oh, we want to have national opens on LIV, right? Well, you look at all the national opens, they're all part of either the PGA Tour, be it Canadian, Mexico, and then on the DP World Tour. So I'll tell you this. LIV has approached a number of the federations in the world to say, hey, we'll pay you X number of dollars. And this has happened where one of the federations in the world actually accepted, this is pre-PIF pulling money, accepted a pretty lucrative contract in number to take their national open away from a particular tour and put it on LIV.
2: Wow.
3: Okay. And that unfolded, I heard about this a couple of weeks ago, but it unfolded, you know, before this. So now the question is, and, you know, this all, Mark, comes down to greed. It's all about greed, man. All these players that took the money, and I give Graham McDowell credit this week or last week.
2: He came out
3: and said, I took it for the money and I should have been honest with it. And I wonder if that is a mea culpa on his part to try to extend an olive branch or do something to
2: rehabilitate,
3: to show contrition.
2: Yes.
3: Yeah. To show contrition, rehabilitate. Good word to the PGA Tour. I'm not sure Graham McDowell is going to move the needle, but he probably wants to play on PGA Tour champions. You know, there's a number of players and there's one other point, the notion of like where, and maybe you're going to get to this. So I apologize, but a bit excited.
2: No, please. We're actually short on time. So please.
3: There, this notion that the players that get displaced, if LIV doesn't happen, now the superstars will probably be fine. Bryson DeChambeau is a whole other segment that we could talk about. But by and large, the superstars are going to be fine. The other players are going to be left scrambling. What are they going to do? There's this notion that, well, they'll go play on the Asian Tour because the Asian Tour plays for $10 million purses. Well, guess what? PIF was funding the Asian Tour purses. And I can tell you, when I was at the PGA Tour, the Asian Tour was being courted by LIV, and they were a partner of the PGA Tour. And we, as an organization, were saying, like, you should stick with us. They obviously didn't. They took the money. When that money goes away, I'm not sure the Asian Tour is going to succeed. Mm-hmm. So there's a lot of collateral damage that has already happened and is going to continue to happen with LIV. And I think it's going to take some time, like a few years, I'm going to say 3 to 5 years, to really get the golf ecosystem back to where it should be, or even be better than it was prior to LIV coming in and disrupting things.
2: Well, I know one thing, this story, to your point, is going to continue for a very long time. We're going to know a lot more in the next 4 months, 6 months, 8 months, etc. But to your point, where this finally circles around, we're going to be years down the road to see what the collateral damage is, you know, how deep it actually goes. Scott, I wish we had more time. We'll put a pin in it for now, and I'm sure we're going to be talking about this again next month. So thanks for your time.
3: Thanks, Mark. Appreciate it.
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4: What's going on with Tortorella and the fact that the NHL fires coaches all the time, does it change at all your perspective or your excitement about who the Toronto Maple Leafs hire as their next coach?
5: I think for me, why I don't get excited about it is because I don't think a coach is going to come in and all of a sudden just be the miracle fixer for this team without understanding what other moves are coming with. 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
4: strong
5: of the things that they're
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11: 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Canadians winning over the weekend. Anna Huang on the Ladies European Tour. Joey Sauvois on PGA Tour Americas. And, of course, on the PGA Tour, Wyndham Clark shooting a final round 60 to pick up his fourth career PGA Tour win at the CJ Cup. Byron Nelson. 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And then you can listen to us again 7 p.m. right here on the TSN Radio Network. Thanks so much for joining us this morning on Golf Talk Canada. And remember, the first good decision for the golf course starts in the closet.
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36: The New York Knicks are seeking their first NBA title since 1973. The last time that we saw the New York Knicks even attempt to win a NBA title was 1999. So it's been a very long time, and the fact that they are back in a position to even compete for one has everything to do with the little guy, air quotes, Jalen Brunson, who has been absolutely brilliant this postseason. Heck, Ian, he's been brilliant since he's been a New York Knick, let's be honest. But he's been particularly brilliant this postseason. It has everything to do with this run.
37: He was brilliant as a Dallas Maverick. And again, Knicks fans, you need to send Mark Cuban and the Mavericks a big old thank you gift. And if we're going to note, a gift, because he refused to pay him, what, $33 or $35 million? And the Knicks were like, like a horse shack from back in the day, right? And welcome back, Carter. Oh, we'll pay you. Come on up here.
36: And credit to them, though, because I don't think that a lot of people felt like that was a very popular decision. And then when they handed him the $100 million, because the question was, could he be the number one? I mean, everybody thought he was great in Dallas, but he wasn't the number one in Dallas. He didn't have to be. So could he come up there to New York, and could he be the guy? And what's funny, of course, is people are still wondering, can he be the guy? Well, we certainly know he can be the guy to get you into an NBA Finals. I don't know if he can win a title. That remains to be seen.
37: Okay.
36: But he gets you this far. We know that he can be that. Becky Hammon, the great Becky Hammon, she questioned all of this just a couple of years ago, like a lot of people did. Because again, I'm not sure everybody was in on Jalen Brunson being the guy in New York. She was convinced, this is from December of 2023, Becky Hammon was on NBA Today. She was convinced that you can't win a championship with the small player being your number one.
0: But at the end of the day, they don't have a dude. You got to have a dude. You got to have a 1A dude. And they're missing that at the end of the day if we're just getting down to brass tacks. Sorry.
1: I didn't want to disagree with Becky today, but they do have that dude.
0: Who?
1: Jalen Brunson.
0: No, he's too small. If your best player is small, you're not winning. John Stockton, Allen Iverson, Steve Nash, you could go down the list.
2: Steph Curry
0: is the only
2: He's not that small. He's like 6'3".
0: But he's the greatest shooter to ever walk the planet. He's an outlier. Class.
3: Okay.
4: History says she is right.
37: Okay, I'm going to give you another name, though, which they missed. Isaiah Thomas.
36: Mm-hmm.
37: Isaiah Thomas, 6'3".
36: I don't think Becky missed that. I think she omitted that. help her argument.
37: That 6-foot dude from Indiana, right, by way of Chicago, Illinois, 2-time NBA champ, NBA MVP, 12-time All-Star, right? I'm going off the top of my head.
36: Played in NBA Finals with a broken ankle.
37: I mean.
36: Or broken foot, or whatever it was.
37: That 6-foot dude could get it done. So there's an exception to every rule. People are going, I've seen this in the Twitterverse, right? Well, wasn't she an assistant coach for 3 titles in San Antonio? How big was Tony Parker? Well, Tony Parker was closer to 6'3 than 6 feet. He was about 6'2", 6'2 and a half.
36: In fairness, Jalen Brunson is 6'2". He's listed at 6'2". I think we think of him like he's 5'9".
37: I covered him with the Mavs. Yeah,
36: he's 6'2". He's listed at 6'2". Steph Curry's listed at 6'2".
37: Steph's probably 6'1". You know, but Brunson is not 6'2".
36: Here's the thing, though. Steph's a shooter, right? And I do think that this has changed also the equation. Like what Isaiah did was so unbelievable in today's era, not to take anything away from Steph, but what has happened because of the 3-point shot and the emphasis on it and how brilliant these shooters are now, the height disparity isn't, I don't think, as big of a deal as it once was. I mean, we do not see the little guy still, even in modern history, win a bunch of NBA titles. It's obviously still easier to play this game when you're big, but the reality is if you can shoot like Steph Curry does from the outside, then who the hell cares how tall you are?
37: Yeah, and the only one I can think of again, and because I agree with her, you know, I mean, you heard Wendy there,
36: she
37: Brian Windhorst
36: right
37: at the
36: history.
37: End.
36: It's
37: yeah, I mean,
36: history,
37: history has said it. The only guy I can think of to really get that done is Isaiah Thomas.
36: Well, he was the guy.
37: Yeah,
36: he's the best example.
37: 6 feet and under as your number one. Give me another team that has gone on to hoist the Larry O'Brien Trophy.
36: There's not even that many guys in the NBA under 6'1".
37: Thank you.
36: So now, it's going to be a very short list of people.
37: She was asked again about this.
36: She doubled
37: down. Remember, folks, this is 2.5 years ago.
36: Yeah.
37: When she made that comment.
36: Here is the now Aces head coach. She was on 8 News Now in Las Vegas. She, of course, was asked about her Brunson comments from a couple years ago.
5: You're taking a little bit of grief from what you said about Jalen Brunson.
6: You are. I'm not big enough.
7: I never said. Hey,
6: exactly. That's why I'm saying.
7: No, I mean,
6: word.
7: I speak from experience, and I never, you know, Allen Iverson got MVP, and he lost in the finals, and I think the two best teams are probably in the West. But I'm up for being proven wrong. And that's the other thing is I think Jalen Brunson's a hell of a player, I'm speaking historically on the NBA. With what I said, I don't know why that's being brought. Like, why everybody's so stuck on that? I said it 2 years ago. I stand by it.
6: I'm glad you clear the air.
7: There's no air to be cleared. I said what I said. He proves me wrong. I mean, I'm good for him, but I do think the two best teams are in the West.
5: And we know who you like, right?
7: Oh, well, you know who I'm cheering for.
37: Again, three titles with the San Antonio Spurs as one of Greg Popovich's top assistants. She's a Hall of Famer. That woman knows ball inside and out at any level, in any league, with any gender. And I love the fact that she's like, prove me wrong.
36: Yeah, she's a real one for doubling down. Hell yes. Honestly. She's like, I don't have anything to walk back. I'm not retracting.
37: Until he does it, right? I am still correct, except for one guy. The great Isaiah Thomas. That's
36: it. She still hasn't mentioned him. No. But listen, she may still end up being right. And obviously she implied strongly that she was rooting for the Spurs. I mean, we would all expect her to be rooting for the Spurs. I think she'd be rooting for the Thunder too, because I'm sure she wants to be right at this point. Let's be honest, because otherwise then that sound will, you know, go down and become some of the more infamous sound, I would imagine, in New York Knicks history, and they'll use it as fodder and we'll hear it on sports radio stations for years to come. But it doesn't make her any less right than an NBA history, the entire history of the league, the little guy does not win.
37: And that's your number one.
36: As your top player. Right, as your top player. The best guy on your team, which is what she said. She said if the best guy on your team is little, then you do not win NBA titles. And that traditionally is very true. It does not mean that that stat is going to last forever. And it doesn't mean that there's no reason that Jalen Brunson could be the guy that proves all of that wrong.
37: I'll tell you this. Before this run that the Knicks went on, going back to that loss they had in Atlanta, where C.J. McCollum had, you know, took the inbounds, went to the right elbow, hits his at his favorite shot, you know, that easy mid-range jumper to beat New York, and that's the last time they lost. Before this run they've been on, this 11-game heater, I didn't give any team out of the East a chance in hell to beat any team out of the West. You know, whether it was Minnesota, whether it was Denver, whether it was OKC, whether it was the Spurs. I just thought give the whomever out of the West, hand them the title, because nobody out of the East is going to win it. Well, guess what? I give the Knicks a puncher's chance against either one of these teams the way they're playing right now. I mean, I'm not going to go 50-50. I think against the Spurs, it's closer to 50-50. If it's OKC, 60-40. You know, I mean, maybe 65-45, but when it comes to just percentages and odds of the West beating the Knicks. That's how remarkable this run is. It's historic. I mean, their point differential is +272. The next closest is the Golden State Warriors in 2017. I think they had they were +181. I mean, are you kidding me? What the Knicks have done has completely changed my image of that entire franchise. They are on a just improbable run right now, and playing like five fingers in a glove, whomever is on the floor. It's remarkable to watch. It really is.
36: The New York Knicks will be on their ninth finals appearance. They have won two in their history. Nine is tied for the fourth most in NBA history. So we'll see if they can add to their own history, as already they've added to NBA history, to Ian's point, the way in which they have gotten here this postseason. And we'll see if Jalen Brunson can be part of history.
37: Their last one, Secretariat, won the Triple Crown in that same year.
36: Yeah.
37: 1973.
36: Yep, that was the last time they won one. The last time they were in one, 1999. They were also in one in 1994 before that. So a couple losses, and then you have to go back before my lifetime to go back to the last time that they won. I like saying that. That makes me still feel young. I don't get to say that very often anymore at my age. Before my lifetime is the last. I didn't see it.
37: I was still in diapers. Time.
36: There you go. You didn't see it either. You were sleeping. Coming up next here, money or winning? What really matters at this point for an NBA great. We will stick with some NBA talk right here on Amber and Ian.
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3: 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And the Thunder have taken the lead.
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18: Engage this game now.
37: End of the first period, and the Carolina Hurricanes scored not one, not two, but three goals against the Montreal Canadiens in a matter of 2 minutes and 47 seconds to take a 3-0 lead at the end of one. Cue up Dandy Don. Turn out the lights. The party's over. Miss Wilson.
36: You're already calling it.
37: Over. Look, Montreal can't. They're averaging 12.5 shots a game against the Carolina Hurricanes. They've been outshot like 92-47 in the series. Ballpark. You think they're going to come back from down 3-0? The answer is hell no.
36: Yeah.
37: So I was looking forward to this game, and until about the 10-minute mark, midway through the first, I was into the game, and now.
36: Not so much.
37: My daughter Marin and I will watch a movie after we get off the air.
36: Okay. Well, there you have it. So we'll continue to keep you updated on the live coverage that Ian has already given up on right here on Amber and Ian. You can find him at Ian Fitz, ESPN. You can find me at Amber W Sports. So since hockey sucks right now, let's talk about the NBA. So the Los Angeles Lakers, we know, have a player named Mr. LeBron James, or do they? And that's really the question, because LeBron is a free agent, and what is LeBron planning to do? We really don't have much clarity on this. I mean, we talk about the future of everybody all the time, and I feel like the noise around the future of LeBron should frankly be a lot louder than it even is. And we kind of all just decided that we were just going to let him, I guess, take his time and do his thing. I mean, the noise around Aaron Rodgers was louder. That I feel like Aaron Rodgers' watch has been louder than LeBron James' watch when it comes to his future.
37: Yeah.
36: Right? Like,
37: oh, yeah.
36: The future of Giannis is louder. And Giannis is under contract. The future of Giannis is louder than the future of LeBron James. And we're talking about LeBron, who's either the greatest or the second greatest player in NBA history as a free agent. And I know he's 41, but he's still playing at an all-star caliber level and really not making a big deal out of it. LeBron came out and he said, oh, I haven't thought about it. You know, I'm going to go on vacation with my family. Okay. And maybe then I'll talk about it, right? He gave us like the crap that he gives us. It's like, okay, LeBron, sure. I'm sure you've had zero conversations about it. I'm sure your wife it's just cool. Like, yeah, sure, honey. Just let me know whenever, you know, where we're going to be moving to, where we're going to be living. I'm sure she's never asked him once what he's thinking or what thoughts are in his head. But regardless, that's the line he gave us, and we've kind of all accepted it. What I did think was interesting, though, is we did hear something from Brian Windhorst, at least as it relates to LeBron's future in Los Angeles. So here is Wendy on Get Up about what the Lakers would need to do to keep LeBron at this point.
10: He can do whatever. If he wants to wait until the day before the season starts, and there will be teams lined up to sign him. But if he wants to get a big dollar contract with the Los Angeles Lakers, he's going to have about a month. Because the Lakers have cap space, but he sits on their books at $58 million. That's the way the rules work in the NBA. And to even a free agent, he sits on your books until you sign him for whatever his new number is, whether it's $58 million or it's $20 million or it's $10 million, or you renounce him and say, we're giving up your rights, goodbye. The Lakers cannot sit around and wait until mid-August to do something with that $58 million. And this is not like Aaron Rodgers, where you can sit for 6 months and then sign for $25 million. The NBA does not work like that. The Lakers have to make decisions. So really what I think it's more incumbent on the Lakers to have a plan to bring to LeBron. If they want to re-sign him, I don't want to assume anything. They need to come to LeBron and say, LeBron, here's what we want to offer and why. It's not just about the actual dollars.
18: Of course.
10: It's about the respect that you want to show and to say, listen, if we want you to take a pay cut to whatever it's going to be,
18: why?
10: This is what we're going to do with the money.
37: Yeah, he used the word there, Amber, respect. And I can't remember who said it. Maybe it was Ramona Shelburne that was telling the story about J.J. Redick when he won his 100th game as a head coach. And Rob Pelinka, a.k.a. Plastique Rob Lowe, had this, you know, beautiful ball to present to J.J. Redick. And in that same game, LeBron James hit a milestone also. Mm-hmm. And LeBron's like 10 feet away. And they're having this big old deal, and, you know, J.J. Redick's kids are coming in, and, you know, they're all celebrating J.J. Redick's 100th win as a head coach in the NBA. And LeBron's over there looking at that going, you know, I had a pretty big night over here. But it didn't even acknowledge it. Nothing. Right. Zero. So that respect factor, right, that Wendy just mentioned, if you don't think, and you covered LeBron in Miami, if you don't think that dude didn't file that one away also, and you think he's taking a massive pay cut to stay in L.A.? You're kidding yourself. I'll sell you beachfront property in the Mojave Desert.
36: Well, and it sounds like he's not very willing to take a pay cut to sign anywhere. But it does have me wondering, does he need to? And what does that mean for his future? And it's up to LeBron. LeBron's the greatest. You know, he can do what he wants. He can command what he wants. And if he doesn't want to take a pay cut, he doesn't need to take a pay cut. Okay. But if he wants to win a championship, or if he wants to live very specific places, or if he wants his story to end in a very specific way, then maybe he would have to. And that isn't just in regards to Los Angeles, because it seems like maybe the Lakers aren't willing to do that, right? It seems like the Lakers want him to take a pay cut, and I'm not sure LeBron's going to be particularly willing to do that there, because like you said, he would feel disrespected there in doing so. Sometimes it's easier to take a pay cut somewhere else than it is when your current employer asks you to take a pay cut, right? Like, that's offensive, rather than the new person asking you to take a pay cut you've never worked for. That sometimes ends up being less offensive. So maybe he'd rather leave than try to take a pay cut where he currently is. But where does he leave to? And a lot of people assume Cleveland would be part of that conversation because of the story, because of the finality of it all. He ends it where it started. And also because, oh, by the way,
37: Eastern Conference Finals. They're good.
36: Yes, because they were good. And let's not ignore that. And they could use a LeBron James for some help there. And yet the Cavs have $3 million right now, according to Wendy, to pay LeBron James. I mean, he was just making $58 million. Is he going to take that kind of pay cut?
37: Well, that's the all-time question, right?
36: And the answer, and Wendy says pretty emphatically, the answer to that question is no.
37: Rich or ring? And rich people want to be richer.
1: Yeah, he's very wealthy. Rich. People, he does not need the money.
37: Well, he's wealthy, right? I mean, right, there's a difference. You know, wealthy people also want to be wealthier.
1: Mm-hmm.
37: So,
1: fair enough.
37: It's give me any other teams besides the Lakers and the Cavs that would be a legit landing spot for LeBron James. That's also a contender.
1: Yeah. I mean, people will say crazy things like the Knicks. The Knicks are in the finals. They don't even need it now. And also, they can't. They're not. It's going to. No, we're talking about major pay cut. Like anybody who
37: you don't need to.
1: Anybody who's good enough now. You're going to throw the Warriors into that conversation, but they're not a contender. They're going to be a team that is linked to LeBron.
37: They're a playoff team.
1: Are they a contender with LeBron? I don't know.
37: They're a playoff team.
1: Right. I mean, the Heat have been thrown into this conversation. Again, there's a story there. There's a familiarity there. Are they a contender?
37: No. They're a playoff team. Right. They're the Warriors.
1: They're definitely a playoff team with LeBron, but I'm not. I mean, listen, I'm a Heat fan. I'm not saying that we're winning an NBA title. It'd be exciting to have him down there. We are talking obviously about a very short contract for a 41-year-old, but you still have to have the space to be able to do it. And a lot of these teams that are the good teams in the league don't have the space or flexibility to do it.
37: By the way, he could just step aside and say, "The hell with it, I'm done."
1: No, he couldn't.
37: Well,
1: he hasn't done his retirement.
37: He is actually physically able to do that. I don't think he will, but that is an option.
1: Right.
37: So,
1: he's not doing that.
37: I don't disagree, but that is an option. If he's being disrespected and no one's offering him what he wants, he could just say, "Yeah, heck with it. Here's kiss my basketball butt. I'm done." But I agree. I don't think he will do that, but it is an option.
1: And does LeBron want to go to Cleveland if Cleveland is going to blow things up, which I still think it's a little insane that everybody thinks Cleveland needs to blow everything up after they were just in an Eastern Conference Finals, but that's what everybody seems to think.
37: Just get rid of James Harden, you're good.
1: Well, you can't get rid of James Harden. If you're LeBron, you don't want them to get rid of James Harden.
37: I don't know about that.
1: I do. I mean, LeBron doesn't want to go to a team with Donovan Mitchell, and like he's now picking up the slack. Look at what it did to LeBron in the postseason when he didn't have Luka and Austin Reeves.
37: Here's the big question.
1: He's carrying way too much of a load. He doesn't want to deal with that crud in his 40s.
37: What would you do? Would you want to get paid again, or would you want to go to a team that can win now, meaning a title, a true contender? And I don't think that LeBron is going to go to a – I don't care who it is. I think he wants to either stay in L.A. or go to Cleveland and get paid. He wants both of those.
1: Right, he wants both.

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2: Johnny, where do you stand on a Zoom with Matthews as opposed to actually meeting him face-to-face? 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
3: 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I think so. Like, they've all met, but sort of in their official capacity, have a chance to talk face-to-face, read the body language, not the sort of distilled version we have on Zoom that we've become accustomed to. I know he's far away, and they're really busy, and they got a lot going on in Toronto, but I would have liked to have them do it in person. And it doesn't matter. The fact they did it on Zoom won't make it any more likely to resonate deeper in the summer. If they did it in person, that wouldn't guarantee he's going to be happy anyways. If it was me, I would have made it a priority to say, listen, I need to take 12 hours out of my time then to take the private bird down to Arizona, sit with him for 4, 6, 8 hours, whatever, and take it back home. 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
14: I'm Christine Lisi. In the NHL Spotlight tonight, Game 4 of the Eastern Conference Final, where it has been all Carolina so far. In a span of less than 3 minutes in the first period, Hurricanes got goals from Logan Stankoven, Jordan Staal, and Sebastian Aho. They lead the Canadiens 3-0 in the second period. Montreal has just 7 shots on goal. The scoreless streak goes on for Phillies ace Christopher Sanchez. 6 hits, 9 Ks in 7 shutout innings, extended his scoreless streak to 44 and 2/3. The NL Cy Young favorite passing Grover Cleveland Alexander for the new Phils franchise record. Philadelphia beats San Diego 3-0. Sanchez has gone 5 straight starts of at least 7 innings while not allowing a single run for skipper Don Mattingly.
15: I thought he was a little rough early. You know, I don't know if this thing's on his mind at all. You know, going through it, knew he had to get through 4, I think it was. Seemed to settle down a little more after that. But, yeah, he's been amazing from the standpoint that it just seems like every time out, no matter what team or who it is, just kind of keeps going.
14: Mariners routed the A's 9-1, completed the sweep, and moved into first in the AL West. This was not a good night for the Braves. The team with the best

0: 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Do you have an update on hockey for us, Ian? I know you were entranced by this game.
1: I was until Carolina in the first period scored not one, not two, but three goals in a span of 2 minutes and 47 seconds on 12 shots on goal. Right now, it's still 3-0, 4 minutes to go in the second period. Shots on goal, Montreal, this is a shocker, being doubled up. Actually, now more than doubled up, 23-11. This baby's over.
0: Yeah, it's over. And you called it. And it seems very much that. So if anything changes, we'll keep you updated right here on ESPN Radio. But let's instead discuss class reunions, Ian.
1: Now, how did this come?
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14: Engage in this game now.
1: My high school,
0: they
1: do it.
0: Class.
1: They do it all. And I've never been because it's always during football season. So it's impossible for me to go. But Cam, did you pay the money? So you paid the money?
15: Absolutely not. Oh, I knew better than that. No, absolutely
14: Absolutely not.
1: So you weren't going.
14: No, I wasn't going because I don't give money. So they were trying to make the, this is another thing, I didn't include this. They were making the committee of people anonymous. It was people in our class.
1: That's a red flag, man.
14: Red flag.
1: And holy Lord.
0: My friends were calling me
14: and they were like, hey, Cam, you going to go, whatever, whatever. Because I think I was like homecoming king, whatever it is. You going to go.
0: You think you were homecoming king?
14: All that stuff. So, and I was just like,
0: you were homecoming king.
1: Hold on a minute. Were you the golden jet?
14: What is the Golden Jet? What's the Golden Jet?
0: Yeah, what is that?
1: Come on, man. Are The Rock and Kevin Hart in that movie Central Intelligence?
0: Lost me.
1: Central Intelligence.
0: Oh, I don't know.
14: Nope.
0: I didn't see that.
14: No clue.
1: Okay.
0: Yeah,
1: well, you need to watch it. It's actually hilarious. Were you prom king as well, Cam?
14: No, I was not prom king because I did not want to participate after being homecoming king. I didn't like all that stuff. So I was.
0: Yeah,
14: I
0: they're very humble king we got over here. Got
1: yeah,
0: it.
1: Yeah, that's it.
0: An anonymous committee is definitely a massive red flag. In fact, do we even know that this was anybody affiliated with your high school class at all?
14: It was. It is okay. Confirmed it's somebody that was affiliated with it. But okay. I was not finna take off of work to go to something that I don't even know who I'm giving my money to.
0: Right. Well, and you would have had to fly down for it. I mean, that's a whole thing. That's why I didn't go to my 10-year either. Like, you're not really trying to travel for these. It's different. I had a lot of fun at my 20-year. I had a blast at my 20-year. I'm glad that nobody stole my money.
1: Did your boyfriend, who's now in prison, did he get, like, good release to go to the 20-year?
0: Hold on. You think my first love, who went to prison, okay, currently, he's out, by the way, now. You think...
14: That's real?
0: You think that man graduated from our high school? You think he graduated? No. He got another girl knocked up when we were 17, and he dropped out. That was the end of that story. Coming up next year...
1: More to the story
0: on
1: tomorrow.
0: ESPN Radio, we'll find out what happened to their first loves. Game day, coming your way, right here.
14: Coming up on the Thursday edition of Unsportsmanlike with Chris Canty, Michelle's mom, and me, Evan Cohen, we'll get you ready for a Western Conference Game 6. Will Wemby and the Spurs do enough to stave off elimination? It's Unsportsmanlike, 6 a.m. Eastern, right here on ESPN Radio, ESPN2, and ESPNU.
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26: Two periods are in the books. Game 4, Eastern Conference Final in the Stanley Cup Playoffs. I'm Q Myers. Carolina versus Montreal. Game 4 going on with the Hurricanes holding a 3-0 lead after two periods. Carolina scored three goals in under 3 minutes. The Hurricanes currently have a 2-1 series lead, with the winner of the series taking on the Vegas Golden Knights, who swept the Avalanche, earning their third trip to the Stanley Cup Finals in 9 seasons. In the NFL, Super Bowl 50 MVP Von Miller said on Wednesday that he is for sure playing for somebody in the 2026 season, that he has already lobbied Broncos coach Sean Payton for his former team to sign him. He said, I quote, "I don't want to pat myself on the back, but at 37 years old, I can still roll out of bed and still rush the quarterback. I'm still a great guy in the locker room. I bring great energy. I make sure everybody is ready to go." He's an unrestricted free agent after a 9-sack season with the Commanders in 2025. Spent 11 seasons with Denver. Traded to L.A. before the trade deadline in 2021 and had 110.5 of his 138.5 career sacks with that team. A couple NBA quick hitters. The NBA has warned Spurs Victor Wembanyama for violating media access rule. Wemby bypassed media obligations after Game 5 on Tuesday night. And the L.A. Lakers informed more than a dozen employees Wednesday they're being laid off as part of a reorganization under new franchise leadership. A source with knowledge of the situation told ESPN the Lakers sale to businessman Mark Walter at a $10 billion valuation was approved by the NBA Board of Governors in October after the team had been owned by the Buss family for nearly 50 years. For more scores analysis, check out ESPN.com and the all-new ESPN app. Coming up, game night with Emmett Golden and me, Q Myers, here on ESPN Radio.
14: 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Will Wemby and the Spurs do enough to stave off elimination? It's Unsportsmanlike, 6 a.m. Eastern, right here on ESPN Radio, ESPN2, and ESPNU.

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3: Atlanta versus Montreal, game number 4, Eastern Conference Finals in the Stanley Cup playoffs, is into the third period. I'm Q Myers. Currently, the Hurricanes have a 3-0 lead with under 12 minutes left to go in this one. Carolina scored their 3 goals all in under 3 minutes. The Hurricanes currently have a 2-1 series lead with the winner of this series taking on the Vegas Golden Knights, who swept the Avalanche, earning their third trip to the Stanley Cup Finals in 9 seasons. In the NFL, Super Bowl 50 MVP Von Miller said on Wednesday that he is for sure playing for somebody in the 2026 season, that he's already lobbied Broncos head coach Sean Payton for his former team to sign him. He said, "I don't want to pat myself on the back, but at 37 years old, I can still roll out of bed and still rush the quarterback. I'm still a great guy in the locker room. I bring great energy. I make sure everybody is ready to go." In Green Bay, Packers running back Josh Jacobs was released from jail on Wednesday after his arrest on several domestic violence charges. Pending further investigation, the Brown County District Attorney's Office announced that the investigation remains open and ongoing. Our office, they said, has requested additional investigation. Is there a reason to believe there additional evidence may exist that would impact whether criminal charges are appropriate and what charges would be issued? Jacobs was released from custody at that time, and a final charging decision will be made by their office at a later date. For more scores and analysis, check out ESPN.com and the all-new ESPN app. Coming up, more game night with Emmett Golden and me, Q Myers, here on ESPN Radio and the all-new ESPN app.
8: 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Dan Orlovsky said the Tampa Bay Bucks are a contender in the NFC. I'll tell you if I agree. 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
15: The Broncos and Von Miller. Could we see a reunion? I'm Q Myers. Super Bowl 50 MVP Von Miller said on Wednesday he is for sure playing for somebody in the 2026 season, and he's already lobbied Broncos head coach Sean Payton for his former team to sign him. He said, and I quote, "I don't want to pat myself on the back, but at 37 years old, I can still roll out of bed and still rush the quarterback. I'm still a great guy in the locker room. I bring great energy. I make sure everybody is ready to go." Von Miller is 37 years old, an unrestricted free agent. Had a 9-sack season for the Commanders back in 2025. Spent 11 seasons with Denver before he was traded to the Rams before the trade deadline in 2021. And in Green Bay, Josh Jacobs, he was released from jail Wednesday after his arrest on several domestic violence charges. Pending further investigation, the Brown County District Attorney's Office announced that the investigation remains open and ongoing. And in the NHL Stanley Cup Final, well, not quite yet, but Carolina's one game away. The Hurricanes won 4-0 over Montreal in game number four. They have a 3-1 series lead with the winner of the series taking on the Vegas Golden Knights, who swept the Avalanche, earning their third trip to the Stanley Cup Finals in 9 seasons. Game 5 is Friday from Carolina with puck drop at 8 p.m. Eastern Time. 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

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He's Emmett Golden. I'm Q Myers, joining us now to talk all things Stanley Cup playoffs is our guy, Greg.

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11: Trip to the Stanley Cup Finals. I'm Q Myers. The Hurricanes got the 4-0 victory over Montreal in Game 4 of the Eastern Conference Final and now have a 3-1 series lead. The winner of the series will take on the Vegas Golden Knights, who swept the Avalanche, earning their third trip to the Stanley Cup Finals in 9 seasons. Game 5 is coming up Friday from Carolina. Puck drops at 8 p.m. Eastern Time. In the NFL, Super Bowl 50 MVP Von Miller said on Wednesday he is for sure playing for somebody in 2026, and that he's already lobbied Denver Broncos coach Sean Payton for his former team to go ahead and sign him. He said, "I don't want to pat myself on the back, but at 37 years old, I can still roll out of bed and still rush the quarterback. I'm still a great guy in the locker room. I bring great energy. I make sure everybody is ready to go." Von Miller's 37 years old, an unrestricted free agent, had 9 sacks last year with the Washington Commanders. He spent 11 seasons with Denver before he was traded to the Rams before the trade deadline back in 2021. And in Green Bay, Packers running back Josh Jacobs was released from jail on Wednesday after his arrest on several domestic violence charges. Pending further investigation, the Brown County District Attorney's Office announced that the investigation remains open and ongoing. For more scores and analysis, check out ESPN.com and the all-new ESPN app. Coming up, more Game Night with Emmett Golden and me, Q Myers, here on ESPN Radio, the all-new ESPN app.
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13: We do not put ourselves in position enough to be successful in each possession.
14: I hate watching Wemby play when he comes into games and he settles for jump shots.
12: Wemby takes it. Now he's going to jump for three. Missed another one.
14: He forgot that he was a big man first with guard skills.
13: He's got to take more than 15 shots, even with the free throws, and he's going to have to score more than 20 points.
11: What is Wemby and the Spurs going to do to force a Game 7 as they're down in their series against the Oklahoma City Thunder 3-2 and now face elimination? 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He's Emmett Golden. I'm Q Myers. Don't forget, coming up 8 p.m. Eastern Time on ESPN Radio, Oklahoma City and San Antonio, Game Number 6 from San Antonio. Again, OKC with the 3-2 series lead. And Emmett, this is a desperation time now for San Antonio.
15: Yeah.
11: Right? Their back is against the wall. They're 2-0 in games when they're trailing in this series in the postseason. But they're also facing elimination in Game 6 for the first time this postseason. So something's going to give one way or the other. They've got to find a way to come out with everything they've got, throw the kitchen sink at OKC, and hope it works and force a Game 7.
15: And they're taking on a team that has championship DNA, the type of team that doesn't typically, in closeout games, let them slip away. So, this is going to be a very, very

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1: This week, it's Sunwing's sales event of the year.
2: Really, Doug? The voice?
1: It's who I am. 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
11: 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College softball in Oklahoma City on Thursday. 8 teams at the World Series, 5 of them from the SEC. There's one matchup where both teams are from the SEC on day one on Thursday. So how many of those SEC teams will win Thursday? ESPN analyst Tori Vidalis and Haley McClenny.
12: My heart says 3, but my gut says 2. Mm-hmm. And I'm going to stick with that. I think we got some really good matchups. Of course, you got the one automatic SEC, but she wants me to say 3, but I'm going with 2.
13: Okay, I'm saying 3. Obviously, the automatic Tennessee one. I like Alabama to beat UCLA, and I really like this Arkansas team. There's just something different. But also, don't be surprised if Mississippi State keeps it close. Like, I think that Mississippi State-Texas Tech game will be close. Their pitching's good enough to keep them in it.
14: That pitching could win it, no? I mean,
13: they shocked the world in Norman. Why not in Oklahoma City?
11: 4 games on ESPN and ESPN2 Thursday starting at noon Eastern. The landscape of college sports in many ways like the Wild West, but now a bill of sweeping legislation introduced in the U.S. Senate, which aims to address many current issues in college sports, including restoring power to the NCAA. We'll see how that bill makes it through Congress and what happens there. A lot of conversation about college football in particular lately. Playoff expansion. Georgia coach Kirby Smart this week suggesting if an agreement can't be reached on expansion, maybe the SEC should just go it alone and break off. ESPN's Paul Feinbaum.
15: Kirby Smart is one of the best. He's the best coach in the country, along with Cignetti. He also cares about regulations. The problem is within the SEC and every other league, there is literally no enforcement. And what the SEC is talking about is self-governance, where they would control their own league. Now, Greeny, that sounds great. It is not feasible because there's no enforcement mechanism that will preclude you from going to court. So they talked about breaking away. I don't see them doing it. There's hundreds of millions of dollars at stake. And if you go out on your own, you're also liable for everything. Well, right now, they're part of an organization.
16: Heather, is this something that we should be talking about seriously?
17: Well, if yes, because they're talking about it seriously. But Greeny, I can't explain to you enough how much. There are just words here, a lot of words without concrete ideas as to how to actually implement it and enforce it. I have been hearing this from university presidents for months now. If we don't get help from the from the federal government for federal legislation, we're going to have to take matters into our own hands. Greg Sankey talked about this yesterday at the podium. But how do you do that? How do you, as a single conference, create your own legislation that is legally defensible in court for things like the transfer portal and eligibility, which right now the NCAA is the legal shield protecting these conferences from all of these lawsuits that are happening? So I'm in believe it when I see it mode, but yes, we should talk about it because they're talking about it at the highest level within this powerful conference.
11: We'll see how this sorts itself out as well. Baseball, Diamondbacks a 3-2 win over the Giants for their fifth straight win. Brewers edge the Cardinals 2-1, sweeping St. Louis for the first time since 2024. Guardians edge the Nationals 3-2. Nationals, a season high four-game win streak, comes to an end. Right now, SportsCenter All Night, ESPN Radio.
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0: How good is that? Are you ready to take?
1: Number 5.
11: Astros edge the Rangers. Jock Peterson with a pair of homers in the loss. And in the Houston win, Jordan Alvarez. KBME 790.
3: Pitch. And Alvarez hits it well and hits it deep to right center field. Back is Carter at the wall looking up. See you later! Second home run of the night for Jordan Alvarez. And this one puts the Astros up 3-2.
1: Number 4.
11: Jordan Alvarez now has 20. He's tied for the American League home run lead. ESPN 1000.
3: Murakami hits one deep. Left field. Number 20. 14-1.
10: Get out of here. Way back and straightaway left field. When he starts hitting the ball that way, opponents are going to pay dearly.
1: Number 3.
11: Mariners beating the A's for their first series sweep in the month of May. Seattle Sports, 710 AM.
3: Swung on and destroyed. Left center field. It is going to go. Sail away, Julio. Three-run home run. It's all Mariners now. 9-0 over the A's. An exclamation point.
1: Number 2.
11: Yankees shut out the Royals because Kansas City couldn't get a runner to the plate. WFAN.
18: First pitch from Cole. Fastball muscled into right field, and Judge has to play it on a short hop. The runner's coming around third. There's the play at the plate. They got him.
19: Wow.
18: The captain guns down. Michael Massey trying to score and keep this a scoreless ball game.
1: Number 1.
11: To the ice, Carolina taking a commanding lead in their series, winning game 4 in Montreal. So they're up 3-1, 3 in the first period. 99.9 The Fan.
20: 2-on-1 for Carolina. Blake and Stankoven coming in. Blake, Stankoven, 3-0 Carolina! It's a huge goal! Sent across Logan Stankoven. There is his eighth of the postseason. And the Hurricanes have ripped the top off of this game.
11: Canadiens shut out for the second time this postseason. First time losing 4 consecutive home games in a single postseason in franchise history. Hurricanes, 7th team in the expansion era to win 11 of their first 12 games of a postseason. Third shutout they've had this postseason, tying a franchise record, which they set in 2002 and matched in 2006. Speaking of the postseason, and as we get to the finals, who would the Knicks prefer to see next week? That's straight ahead. SportsCenter All Night continues. It's ESPN Radio.
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1: 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The Hurricanes try to push the Canadiens to the brink in Game 4.
27: Aho shoots! He scores! A power play goal! Carolina gets a 1-0 lead! Their first power play goal of this series, and Sebastian Aho delivers it!
1: One team clinches, another wastes their turn.
28: Oklahoma City and San Antonio are going to Ollie Frazier each other to death, and somebody's going to need, like, a vacation and not be ready physically and emotionally to move on to the next round.
1: Untouchable might be an understatement at this point.
29: And he makes the throw, and that's it. There you go. Now he becomes the all-time Phillies, breaking that Grover Cleveland record at 41 2/3 record.
1: A two-quarterback battle in the Twin Cities.
30: I have a drive that, you know, that's been driving me since fifth grade when I decided to be at this level and perform really well at this level. And that's the same drive that's running through me today.
1: Plus, missed it by that much.
29: The 2-0 pitch is a liner into left center field. This is headed for the gap and over the head. Torres, it rolls up against the wall. The Brewers have their first hit of the game.
31: Oh, yes, I remember now. Missed it by that much.
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11: 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Both the NBA and NHL have teams into the championship series awaiting their opponents. In the NBA, Knicks are waiting to see if it'll be the Spurs or the Thunder. Who would they rather see? We'll ponder that straight ahead. On the ice, Vegas moving into the Stanley Cup Final on Tuesday, and now they await the winner of the Eastern Conference Final. Hurricanes, Canadiens skating in Montreal Wednesday in Game 4. Canadiens looking to pull even in the series. As we learned quickly in the first period, they would not.
20: Gostisbehere whips it across. Ehlers. Oh, he scores! A power play goal! Carolina gets a 1-0 lead. Their first power play goal of this series. And Sebastian Aho delivers it. It's 1-0 Hurricanes.
11: Oh, how quiet it got in Montreal. Jordan Staal would add another goal about a minute later. 2-0 Carolina. Then about a minute and a half after that,
20: 2-on-1 for Carolina. Blake and Stankoven coming in. Blake, Stankoven, 3-0 Carolina! It's a huge goal! Sent across Logan Stankoven. There is his eighth of the postseason. And the Hurricanes have ripped the top off of this game.
11: Jordan Staal would add a goal. Hurricanes go out to a 4-0 win. 99-9 the Fan. Three goals in the first period, ultimately a 4-0 shutout after an empty netter. Hurricanes 6-0 on the road this postseason. Seventh team in Stanley Cup playoff history to win its first six road games of a postseason. Seventh straight road playoff win overall dating back to last season. They have a 3-1 series lead on Montreal. Hurricanes 9-1 this postseason when they score first, Sebastian Aho, power play goal, his 11th career power play goal, breaking a tie with Eric Staal for the most in franchise playoff history. Staal had his goal as well. He spoke with TNT.
3: I thought tonight was definitely one of our best games this playoff. It's a good team. Don't get me wrong. And we were on it though. And you know, our number one goal is not giving them a sniff. And checking for our chances when we can. And you know, we were fortunate enough the puck went in early. And then from there, the guys just did a great job of shutting them down.
5: Well, you didn't give him a sniff. And Freddie Anderson was big when he needed to be. I know he hasn't faced a lot of shots in this series, but is that in some ways more difficult, and what can you say about his contribution?
3: Yeah, Freddie's been just a rock back there. He's so steady and so calm, and it is tricky at times, I think, for a goalie to be sitting in, and obviously they're gonna get shots, and he made some big saves at the right time, and that's what you need in a goaltender.
5: The vibes on the bench seem immaculate. How would you describe the energy of the group?
3: Yeah, tonight was great. It was a lot of fun. The boys were energized and ready to roll. So we're trying to feed off each other and pump each other up and make sure that it's not easy. I mean, we're working hard, and we got to keep the energy up and keep us motivated in how we want to play. And the guys did that tonight.
5: Everyone very engaged. Last one. You're going back to Carolina with a chance to close out the series. You've been in a conference final before, but you've never been this close as a group. What would it mean for you to close it out in front of your home fans?
3: Yeah, it'd be great. That's planned. But the fourth one's always the hardest one to win. So it's going to be a brand new challenge, brand new game. And we're going to have to learn from this next game and learn how we can get even better and find a way to close it out.
11: Frederick Anderson, fifth goaltender to win each of the first six road games of a playoff year. Third shutout this postseason. As the Hurricanes aren't giving up many shots to Montreal, Canadiens 43 shots on goal in the last three games, 18 in the Game 4 loss. They trail the series 3-1. Hurricanes in control. Game 5 is Friday in Raleigh, 8 o'clock Eastern. Right now, SportsCenter all night, ESPN Radio.
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8: We just learned from our mistakes. We learned from what we talked about as a group, and we just applied it tonight.
9: The guys do a great job of playing together and playing to their strengths regardless of who's on the court.
11: New York Knicks are waiting in the wings after their sweep of the Cavaliers. NBA Finals opening next week on Wednesday. The Knicks will be opening up on the road, either in Oklahoma City or in San Antonio, depending on who comes out of the West. Thursday night, Thunder Spurs play Game 6. Oklahoma City leading the series 3-2. They can close it out with a win. Spurs can force a Game 7, but our Michael Wilbon is a little doubtful.
10: The emotions of it. To be in an NBA locker room in the postseason, it is so quiet. There's just not the usual chatter and socializing, even among teammates who love each other. It is so exacting, right?
12: Yeah.
10: And so emotionally, what I thought all season is they're going to be great. Look, Victor Wembanyama's going to win championships, plural, with health. Many, maybe.
12: Yeah.
10: But the emotion of going through this the first time and how tumultuous it is, I don't think they're up to that just yet.
11: We'll find out in Game 6 coming up tonight. But inexperienced and perhaps tired, ESPN senior writer Vince Goodwill.
0: There's a point in every playoff series where both teams know who the best team is, and the series starts to take its shape. San Antonio, I look at Dylan Harper, rookie. Vassell, young player. Stephon Castle, young player. Big Vic, this is their first time
10: going through this. Yep.
0: This is, you have fatigue. Like me and Perk were talking about it in the hallway. Playoff basketball is more akin to wrestling than it is regular season basketball. And they are learning how fatiguing this is. Victor Wembanyama plays 10 more minutes a game in the playoffs in the regular season, and he's supposed to be at peak optimal.
11: All that said, nobody in the Western Conference Finals has 4 wins yet. So, who should the Knicks want to ultimately face next week? Here's our Stephen A. Smith.
2: I think it's obvious that the answer should be the San Antonio Spurs. And that's not to throw any shade on San Antonio. It's to point to their youth and particularly the ongoing storyline of the fatigue involving Victor Wembanyama. The combination of the two things puts the Knicks at a decided advantage against the San Antonio Spurs than they would face against the Oklahoma City Thunder. In San Antonio, you've got fatigue. The New York Knicks, by the time the NBA Finals exist, would have played, it starts January, June 3rd, they would have played 4 games in 23 days. Okay? And this is after Ramrod and the Sixers and the Cavs, of course, and the Hawks over the last 3 games, and winning and close out games by over 30. So we're happy about that. You also got to take into consideration the youth of the San Antonio Spurs and how they haven't been here before. Juxtapose that to the Oklahoma City Thunder. If there is an individual that is completely unfazed by the moment, that just seems completely poised under the most arduous of circumstances, I'm imagining the Garden rocking and going crazy and doing what it does, right? And Shea just sitting up there like, it's nothing. It just doesn't faze him at all. You see what I'm saying? You don't see these emotional highs and lows, those roller coasters that you see from the less experienced teams. I don't see how, if you're a Knicks fan, if you're asked a question, which one do you want, or which one rather would be a less difficult opponent, that answer would have to be the San Antonio Spurs.
11: The Knicks, one of 3 teams still standing. They're into the NBA Finals, and there's the 2 in the Western Conference Finals. Knicks have won 11 straight playoff games, all by double digits, including the closeout game of the Eastern Conference Finals when they dispatched Cleveland. Knicks spotlight is on Jalen Brunson. He's like my height. Headlining a potentially championship team. Earlier on ESPN Radio, Freddie Coleman.
4: Nobody saw this coming from Jalen Brunson. Believe me. And I've always raised my hand. I said, man, when the Knicks signed this, that's a lot of money. I think they would pay for a guy that could be a backup point guard at best. They see something that I don't, so be it. If I'm wrong, I'm saying I'm wrong. But nobody can say that they're right. Saw this. 4 years of Jalen Brunson, what he's been able to do. Now, if you have that kind of ability, you need to help the world a lot better. In terms of finding out what bad's going to happen and make sure that doesn't happen outside of basketball. You didn't see this coming. Not one Nick Brunson fan saw it coming like this to these kind of expectations involving Jalen Brunson. It's lazy, it's tired, and it's stupid, and it's inaccurate. Stop saying these things and keeping receipts. Stop keeping receipts because I know what happened if he didn't look like this. Oh, the Knicks had, you'd be keeping receipts then. That the Knicks and the sign just got all this money. It's easy to do that when you know people aren't coming for you. It's a lot easier to be on the outside when nobody gives a you-know-what about what you have to say. So stop keeping receipts regarding Jalen Brunson, because plenty of you to keep receipts were the same people were on the side of saying, I don't know why the Knicks gave that kind of money to a guy 6'2", maybe, in stocking feet when it comes to Jalen Brunson. It's stupid.
11: Knicks are into the NBA Finals. They'll get either the Thunder or the Spurs. Western Conference Final Game 6 tonight. We'll have it presented by Gusto. Our coverage, 8 o'clock Eastern, ESPN Radio, and the ESPN app. Right now, SportsCenter all night. To baseball, it was a night ago. Shohei Ohtani was hit on his hand, but Wednesday made his scheduled start against the Rockies. His hand seems okay.
6: 3-2 pitch, wave and a miss, strike three. Way out in front of the sweeper was Rumfield, and Ohtani has his seventh strikeout. Swing and a fly ball to right field. And calls under it. He makes the catch. Six no-hit innings for Shohei Ohtani.
11: Six no-hit innings after, by the way, giving himself the lead in the bottom of the first.
6: Here's a 1-1 from Sugano. Ohtani hammers it to dead center. This ball heading back. It is gone. A home run. A leadoff home run. The 28th of his career. Ohtani makes it 1-0 with the third career home run off of Tomoyuki Sugano.
11: AM 570 LA Sports. Ohtani, third career leadoff home run in a game. He started at pitcher. All other players in baseball history have combined for zero leadoff homers in a game they started at pitcher. Dodgers, a 4-1 win over the Rockies. Ohtani, six innings, no hits, four walks, and his ninth homer of the year. First Dodgers player with a home run in consecutive starts on the mound since Don Drysdale in 1965. Rockies, meanwhile, 37th loss this season. That's the most in baseball. Speaking of locking things down on the mound, how about the Phillies?
29: That ball's hit on the ground right at Bryson Stott. Gets in front of it, and he makes the throw, and that's it. There you go. Christopher Sanchez got through the fourth, and now he becomes the all-time Phillies, breaking that Grover Cleveland record at 41 2/3 record.
12: Two balls, two strikes. Sanchez ready. He kicks, and the pitch. Swing and a miss. He got him. And pounding his fist into his mitt, Christopher Sanchez puts up another scoreless inning. It's seven scoreless today. And he finishes with a strikeout on Ty France. And that'll send us to the eighth. It is 2-0 Phillies.
11: Sports Radio 94 WIP. Phillies a 3-0 shutout of the Padres. Christopher Sanchez, seven innings of six-hit ball, nine strikeouts, sixth pitcher since 1893 to throw at least seven innings and allow no runs in five straight starts. His skipper, Don Mattingly.
13: He saw history today. I know we've asked you many times if there are Sanchez starts. How do you describe it? But when this just keeps going, does it almost feel like they can't end?
14: A little bit. You just don't expect him to give up any runs. I thought he was a little rough early. You know, I don't know if this thing's on his mind at all. You know, going through it, knew he had to get through four, I think it was. Seemed to settle down a little more after that. But, yeah, he's been amazing from the standpoint that it just seems like every time out, no matter what team or who it is, just kind of keeps going.
13: You just went an entire month without giving up a run. Can you remember seeing a run like this when he's up there with one of the longest ever, Kershizer's?
14: Well, I had Kershaw. He was pretty close to this. I'm not sure if he got there or not, but kind of in general, the Kershaw-Greinke was like Wheeler and Sanchi. But, you know, Sanchi's amazing in his own right, the way he does it, you know, with the ball down, the ball's tunneling out of the same zone. So he's been amazing. You know, when he gets in trouble, he doesn't seem to panic at all. Just keeps making pitches, and so it's fun to watch.
11: 44 2/3 consecutive scoreless innings, breaking Grover Cleveland Alexander's franchise record. 39 scoreless innings in the month of May. Cubs and Pirates, Chicago mired in a 10-game losing streak.
15: Ian Happ batting with men at second and third. And he drives one in the air to right field. If it's fair, it's going to be gone. That ball is a three-run homer for Ian Happ. Right down the line and right, and the Cubs take a 7-4 lead. That is a big one.
11: Cubs Radio Network, Ian Happ with the go-ahead three-run homer. Drives in five. That's half of Chicago's output. They beat the Pirates 10-4, snapping that 10-game losing streak. Scored more runs on Wednesday than in their previous six games combined. Going for a title in OKC. That's next. SportsCenter All Night continues. It's ESPN Radio.
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11: 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Game 6 of the Western Conference Final coming up tonight. San Antonio, Oklahoma City. Oklahoma City also in focus for college softball. Day 1 of the Women's College World Series coming up Thursday. Number 1, Alabama's there. Texas, the 2-seed, advancing to OKC as well. For the first time since 2015, Oklahoma is not there. 5 of the 8 teams in Oklahoma City are from the SEC, including Texas, the reigning champs. They get Tennessee on day 1 today. The one matchup that features two SEC teams, ESPN analyst Haley McClenny.
37: It's going to come down to Tennessee's offense. Can they produce enough runs for the Tennessee pitching staff? We know how great this pitching staff is with Carlin Pickens, with Sage Marjecko, and with Aaron Neuer. And Carlin Pickens was absolutely dominant in that Super Regional against Georgia. The Georgia offense, while they were hot and they were great and we were hyping them up, it's still not as good as Texas's offense. I mean, you got to deal with Katie Stewart. You got to deal with Reese Atwood. You got to deal with Caden Henry at the top being a spark plug for that Texas team. And then Tegan Kavan as well. That's going to be the toughest pitcher by far that Tennessee has faced yet in this postseason. Yes, they are starting to put up some crooked numbers, but it's still, if you would have told me in that Super Regional that Sophia Knight would have hit 2 home runs, mm-hmm. She had 0 on the year coming into Super Regionals. She hit 2 in that one. I want to see still a little bit more production from the Tennessee offense. They are still last among remaining SEC teams in terms of batting average, runs scored, home runs, etc. But it's going to be a good one. I'm excited for it.
11: Five of the eight teams in Oklahoma City are from the SEC. Quadruple header on Thursday, starting at noon Eastern, Texas Tech and Mississippi State get things underway. ESPN and ESPN2 with the coverage this weekend for the Women's College World Series. Right now, SportsCenter all night. There's been a spotlight on quarterback Brendan Sorsby this week and whether he'll be eligible to play for Texas Tech this fall. The current status is a no, but Texas Tech is expected to have an appeal submitted to the NCAA by the end of the week. The NCAA this week denied Sorsby's request to be reinstated, which was in line with other precedent set by the NCAA. Sorsby also filing a lawsuit a couple of weeks ago seeking his eligibility. He acknowledged in that lawsuit to betting on thousands of sporting events as part of his gambling addiction, including betting on Indiana football while he was on the team. He has completed a month-long inpatient rehab program for his gambling addiction. Here's our Paul Feinbaum.
0: I think he should have been suspended for a couple of games, but to keep him out from the whole season, I think is wrong. And while what he did on paper is terrible, we're talking about the NCAA, the most hypocritical organization in the history of mankind, coming down on somebody for gambling while they have their own side gambling deals and while gambling is pervasive everywhere. So three-game suspension, perhaps, keeping him out for the whole season is wrong.
11: Sorsby has a year of eligibility remaining, but NCAA precedent in gambling cases has been pretty straightforward. The rules say that wagering on your own team leads to permanent loss of eligibility. Earlier on ESPN Radio, our Amber Wilson.
2: I don't think it's a big deal that he's been denied eligibility. I'm not surprised. They do have to crack down on this. I'm incredibly shocked about what I just heard out of Paul Feinbaum's mouth, because I couldn't disagree with him more. Of course, they, even regardless of the fact that there are partnerships with gambling or that gambling is everywhere, like Paul just said, of course there is a vested interest in the NCAA, or heck, if we want to take it to the professional ranks, the leagues, ensuring that the players themselves do not gamble, particularly when we're talking about gambling on your own sport. And oh, by the way, gambling on your own team, which is what Sorsby apparently did. And so you can't allow that. There's all sorts of things that are legal or allowed from other people outside of industries that are not allowed within certain industries, right? Like pilots are far more regulated on what they can consume or what they can take, Ian, than you and I sitting here as sports radio hosts, for example. Okay. So there's things like that that you your employer can tell you, or your organization can tell you, you're playing by different rules if you're an NCAA athlete than the rest of us are who are not NCAA athletes. Your rule is that you can't gamble.
11: Amber Wilson, half of Amber and Ian, weekdays here on ESPN Radio. Right now, SportsCenter all night. WNBA, Fire and Sun. This would wind up being a 10-point game.
3: Had the heroics last time out against New York. Now it's Carlton. Drives, kick it late, wide open look for three.
11: Fire, a 71-61 win over the Sun. Fire, fifth win this season, tied with the Lynx for the most in the WNBA. Three-game win streak. Mystics, a 78-64 win over the Storm, 14-point win, their first double-digit win of the season. Mystics leading wire-to-wire. They led by as many as 25. For the Lynx and the Dream,
4: give Minnesota some defensive credit for holding her down, but she is so effective offensively. Miles was stripped but able to collect, kick. Courtney Williams, ladies and gentlemen.
11: USA Network with the call as the Lynx beat the Dream 96-81. Minnesota leading wire to wire after entering the game as a 3.5-point underdog. Tempo, a season-high 111 points as they beat the Sky 111-104. Sky falling to 0-3 at home this season, their fourth 0-3 start or worse at home in franchise history. Liberty, a 10-point win over the Mercury 84-74, snapping a three-game losing streak. One more win, and they're into the finals. That's next. SportsCenter all night at ESPN Radio.
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0: No, they it was like when Nixon took the US off the gold standard. The Cavs
1: That
0: took
1: was not the
0: themselves.
1: reference you should have done on the podcast there, Pally.
0: I missed McMahon. It's too bad McMahon's not here for that. They went off the Mobley standard and onto the Mitchell standard. Okay. And so that's a half measure. And so the question is, will they go full measure? And I don't think it only has to be Evan Mobley. I think they could examine Max Strus and Jared Allen as
1: no,
0: as,
1: they can't. Not well, really. Because again, the fundamental problem. Well, let's have a real conversation about the Cavs, right? The Cavs can do lots of things, right? Sure. The Cavs can do all sorts of different paths, like in the abstract. But the reality is very clear. Donovan Mitchell is not good enough to be the number one guy on a team to get to the end. He's a great player, but he's proven over time with both Utah and now Cleveland to not be that good, which again, there's only a couple guys in the league who are that good. That's not a crime. Evan Mobley was supposed to be a guy who could potentially ascend to be that level of player. It's only year five. I guess you can't rule out the chance of that happening, but I think it's safe to say it's unlikely Evan Mobley's going to become that kind of player. So to me, it's either the Cavs run it back with this group and hope that despite all the available evidence that we have, things are going to completely change, or they look in the mirror and say, okay, if we're really committing to the Donovan Mitchell timeline, which they're going to re-sign Donovan Mitchell, or they're going to try to, and Donovan has said he wants to stay there. And they already made, to your point, a Darius Garland for James Harden trade, which is a win-now trade. If you can use Evan Mobley to get a player that's better than Donovan Mitchell right now, this is your window. James Harden's 37, or going to be 37. It's not like he's 32 or 27. Donovan Mitchell is across 30. Like, this is the time to win is right now, not in 3 years.
0: Right. So, okay. But I just want to acknowledge before all the Cavs fans think you've got Evan Mobley traded, that there is another path that they could look, to trade Max Strus, who's going into the last year at 17 million.
1: Are any of those trades going to make the Cavs
0: I'm reporting the way the system goes. I'm not saying what they should do. You're saying what they should do, and that's fine.
1: No, I'm going off of the evidence of what Dan Gilbert said, which, as you said, I think it's fair to take at least some stock in what Dan Gilbert said. And the Cavs, and let's go off actions over words. The actions of the Cavs in February were that the window is now.
0: Correct.
1: Not in 3 or 4 years. So again, and I'm not saying trade Evan Mobley for a bag of beans. Evan Mobley's a really good player. But again, the statement is you in theory either need to have Donovan Mitchell be good enough, or you need to get a player that's better than Donovan Mitchell, so he's the second best player, which he obviously is good enough to do that.
0: Okay, a few housekeeping items. Evan Mobley has 4 years and $220 million left on his contract. He makes $50 million next year. So keep that in mind. James Harden has a $42 million player option, but it's not really a player option. It's a strange contract. It was difficult for me to sort of go over this with some of the folks at ESPN the last day. It's a player option. He technically controls it, but if he opts in, only $13 million of it is guaranteed. I say only, like that's a small amount, but and the Clippers were not prepared to pick that up or guarantee him a new contract. That's why he ended up getting traded. What is going to happen is that he is going to opt out of that contract, become a free agent. And the Cavs are very likely going to sign him to a new multi-year deal where he gets more guaranteed money. Like I said, he's guaranteed right now about $30 million. He's guaranteed $13
1: million. Right. He's going to be a Cav on a multi-year deal.
0: Right, but let me tell you the reason why. The point is they bring his number down, and then they dip under the second apron. And by dipping under the second apron, they open themselves up to be able to make more complex trades. Now, you say Evan Mobley, you think about what they could do with them. The first name that comes to mind is Giannis.
1: Mm-hmm.
0: Evan Mobley will turn 25 in the offseason. Giannis, I believe, is 31. Evan Mobley has had a couple of injury things. He had knee surgery a couple of years ago, but has been healthier than Giannis over the last few years, obviously younger. But as somebody in Cleveland told me this week, the Cavs drafted Evan Mobley to hopefully become Giannis. would they pass on the opportunity to actually trade for Giannis?
1: That's the kind of trade we're talking about. I'm not saying trade Evan Mobley for draft picks or trade Evan Mobley for role players or whatever. That's not it. That's not the move. The move, if you're really looking at where the Cavs are at, again, use the Knicks as an example. What did the Knicks do? The Knicks fired their coach to try to get better. Go back a couple of years ago when the Celtics lost in the playoffs, right? What did they do? They went and got Drew Holiday. They went and got Kristaps Porzingis, right? What did the Thunder do? The Thunder went and got Isaiah Hartenstein and Alex Caruso. Now, they already had Shea. But again, getting another role player on this Cavs team is not going to be the thing that makes a difference. So if you're going to make a real significant change, it's got to be, and they already passed on changing the coach, and you're keeping Donovan Mitchell and you're keeping James Harden, there's only really one change left to make.
0: Right. And let me just say, like, I don't know if the Cavs could have beaten the Celtics this year. They were on the opposite side of the draw, and Tatum got hurt. They obviously were not in the same class as the Knicks. And I don't know where, they barely beat the Raptors without Quickley and Ingram for most of the series.
1: And they barely beat the Pistons.
0: Yes, but they did beat them.
1: They did.
0: And I don't know where
1: the Pistons are younger and should get better.
0: And I don't know where they would rank against the reinvigorated Pacers, who they couldn't beat last year.
1: The East is going to be deeper next year.
0: So the question I have for you is, if they come with Evan Mobley, and they have a couple of other assets, they have Max Strus, like I said, $17 million expiring contract.
1: That's not really an asset. Their assets are their draft picks, and I would say Jalen Tyson, who's a pretty interesting second-year wing. That's, I'd say, what their assets are.
0: They have two first-round picks they can trade, but one of them is this year's pick, which is 29th, which is not an attractive piece, but it's still a first-round pick.
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0: Let me ask you, do you think Evan Mobley, and you know, maybe you could add a pick and maybe you could add another player, I don't know, is that enough to get the Bucks interested in doing it?
1: I think it's enough. Yeah, I think, you know, Evan Mobley is a super interesting young player who would have a lot of value, and I think, you know, whether the Bucks want to keep him, build around him, or if they want to flip him again, I would say if you're a team in Milwaukee's position, you go back and look at what the Oklahoma City Thunder did in the wake of the Paul George trade, right? They made about, I think it was either that summer, that offseason, or the next one. They made about 12 trades in 12 days, right? It just kept accumulating assets. For a team like Milwaukee, that's what you need to do. And they could turn Evan Mobley into a ton of stuff from somebody else. Because Evan Mobley, even though he's not as good as Giannis, he probably has more homes than Giannis for a variety of reasons. So I do think that that's a winning package to get Giannis. And I would understand if they didn't, but again, I'm just going by the logic path of what Dan Gilbert said and knowing how the Cavs operate. And like, Dan Gilbert has never been somebody who's satisfied with just having a nice team.
0: When the Cavs won the championship in 2016, their slogan was all in.
1: Well, and again, there was one team this year that was in the second apron. It was the Cleveland Cavaliers. You're not in the second apron if you're hoping to be an okay team. This team was supposed to be good enough. The Cavs were not good enough. So the question is, do you really think just running it back with 37-year-old James Harden is going to lead to some dramatically better results? Well, let's be honest, James Harden is not exactly dynamite in the playoffs.
0: Okay, now I want to discuss the LeBron James aspect of this. This is the name on everyone's lips in Cleveland. They naturally believe that he is a savior for them, even at age 41. And first off, I just want to say that even if they could get LeBron James for the minimum, and I want to be very clear in the language, but let's just say for the sake of argument, they could get LeBron James essentially for free. That's not solving all of their problems, because LeBron is no longer a good defensive player night in and night out. And this team's, one of its biggest problems is its defense. Obviously, the attacking of Harden and the attacking of Mitchell and what happened in this series would not be solved by signing LeBron.
1: That is correct.
0: And so whatever their solution attempt will be, whether it's trading for Giannis or it's making another trade, defense has got to be part of the thought process. So I don't think the Cavs' all-in move here can be going to get LeBron.
1: Fundamentally, I just don't know if you're winning anything with James Harden and Donovan Mitchell anyway, because of the severe limitations it's going to cause for you defensively. And that I think is really more than anything else. Like, it's the position the Cavs are in now, so I get it. But like, this was the question I had about this trade going all the way back to the beginning. And it, frankly, it was just a different version of the same problem of having Darius Garland and Donovan Mitchell, right? Like, having two guards like that aren't really going to play defense, it makes it just extraordinarily difficult to build a good enough team. Now, you have Jared Allen and Evan Mobley. They're excellent defensive players. That was sort of the construct of what the Cavs thought would work. But, you know, if you look at the Knicks, right, they've got three elite perimeter defenders next to Jalen Brunson. You look at the Thunder, they've got a million elite perimeter defenders. You look at the Spurs, they've got all sorts of really good perimeter defenders, right? Like, you look at the Celtics, they've had a lot of really good, they have a lot of really good versatile perimeter defenders. Like, to win at the highest level in the playoffs, it's very hard to win with one-way guards. And they have two of them. So,
0: right. And LeBron's not a two-way perimeter player.
1: LeBron at this point is not a two-way player either.
0: Okay. Now, let's go down the path that LeBron must go down here in the next few weeks. Number one, he has to decide whether or not he wants to play again. It looks like he's probably going to, but he has not said that. Number two, his discussion has to be with the Lakers about whether he's going to continue with them. And I will just tell you.
1: Only pause on that. Isn't the first part of that? Do the Lakers want to continue with LeBron?
0: Exactly. Well, I agree.
1: I'm just saying they're the ones sort of with the, I think, the first lever on that.
0: Yes. And from.
1: I'm not saying they don't, to be clear, for aggregators, but I think they're the ones with the giant cap. Well,
0: I'll give the aggregators something right now. Okay.
1: Okay. Oh, window giving the aggregators things. Okay.
0: Before I say that, let me just say that you have to understand that the LeBron has to work out his future with the Lakers first before any other future happens, okay? And from what I am told, the LeBron side is waiting for the Lakers to come to LeBron. They're not going to go to the Lakers and say, we would like, just like last year, they did not go to the Lakers and say, we would like a contract extension, please. The LeBron side, from what I am told, would like the Lakers to come and say, LeBron, here's what we were offering. And if they're offering less than the max, here's why. Because we're going to use this cap space to sign these players. And this is where you slot in. And maybe
1: LeBron
0: says,
1: can I interject for a second to ask you a question about this?
0: Yeah.
1: Why would they do that, the LeBron side?
0: I don't know. That's what I'm told.
1: No, I'm asking your opinion. Why would that be the position?
0: Well,
1: I'm not saying you have the answer.
0: I think everything that's going to happen between now and the draft, no matter what you hear and no matter what LeBron might say on his podcast or on social media or wherever in any interview, I think all of it's negotiating.
1: Of course.
0: LeBron is negotiating unconventionally, which he's known to do. And by the way, I don't think that's controversial. I don't think the player saying they're waiting to hear from the team is I don't think that's an aggressive move.
1: I don't think it is either. I do think, however, that the LeBron side, I think, is in a spot they've really never been in before, right? Where they don't necessarily control the situation. And they frankly have always controlled the situation going back to when LeBron is probably in seventh grade.
0: Well, he's going to be unrestricted. So they have some control, but the, in terms of the salary that the Lakers do control what they're going to offer, like
1: they have control over the fact that LeBron could choose to just walk and play elsewhere for the minimum or an exception. But in order for LeBron to get paid somewhere where he would in theory want to be, they need to work with the Lakers, whether it's to play with the Lakers or play with somebody else. Now, if he's willing to just take the minimum, sure, it doesn't matter. He can just decide in August and do whatever he wants. That'll be fine. But if he wants any more than that, it's going to require some workarounds.
0: LeBron has a $58 million cap hold. And a cap hold is a complicated thing, and I don't want to go too far into it. Just know that the Lakers don't actually have cap space until they decide what's going to happen with LeBron. And what I mean by that is they agree to a contract with him for whatever the number is, whether the number is $58 million or the number is $8 million. Or they say, LeBron, you and us, we're moving on from each other, and they renounce his rights. But the Lakers have to deal with LeBron before they do their other business. Even if LeBron says to them, hey, I just don't know where my body is going to be yet. And so I can't make this decision in June. The Lakers are probably going to have to say, we totally respect you. We're going to have to renounce your rights then because we can revisit you coming back on us on a smaller contract, but we can't sit here and wait till August. They got to know around the draft.
1: And that's where it's different than it's ever been before, because in the past, LeBron had the ability to say, I'm going to decide in August, and everybody would wait. Everybody would wait till August 10th or August 15th or July 15th or July 20th.
0: Wait until July 9th or 10th. Okay.
1: Right. Exactly. Whatever the date.
0: Now, so these are very, what we've just laid out there are very delicate, nuanced, complex, negotiation-filled days and weeks. If, and I can't underline this more for the aggregators who botched
1: aggregators,
0: it again today with me.
1: Listen close.
0: If all of that leads to LeBron saying, I'm ready to move on, and it's not going to be with the Lakers, and again, that's past whether he wants to play or not. That's past any negotiation with the Lakers. That's past whatever back and forth they have. If all of those things happen and LeBron entertains other teams, okay, then LeBron must entertain what he's willing to play for. Is he only willing to go where he can be signed and traded? so that he would have substantial earnings, you know, that he would not play for $15 million or $6 million or $3 million, which is the minimum, $3.6 million. Is he going to want something else? And if that fails, let's say that, you know, he says to the Lakers, okay, let's work on a sign and trade. And, you know, they can't do that. Then if he's willing to play for the minimum, then you bring in the concept of, well, he could go to the Warriors or he could go to the Heat or he could go to the Cavs. Okay. Cause I'm seeing out there a preponderance of,
1: just to back up one second, he could go sign with those teams for something other than the minimum. They have exceptions where they could sign him on those teams.
0: Correct. But yeah,
1: just to be clear,
0: basically when we say he could sign for an exception, there's a mid-level exception and the veteran player exception. You know, signing a guy to a minimum.
1: Well, and there's the tax mid-level. He could sign for about $15 million, about $6 million or the minimum. Those are really the options for the most part.
0: The teams that are he's going to have interest in, like a team like the Warriors, they don't have the mid-level. They don't have $15 million.
1: I mean, I think, I double check, I think they do. Yeah, they do.
0: Then they, but then if they use that, they'd be hard capped, and I don't even know if they could.
1: Well, but they're, I mean, but I'm just saying the Warriors could do that.
0: All right. I'm just saying there's a lot of ifs that have to be checked.
1: It's an extraordinarily complicated deal for him to get paid real money other than with the Lakers. And frankly, it's complicated for them, him to get paid real money with the Lakers.
0: Okay. All right. Thank you so much, our producers, for staying up so late overnight to put this together. Mark, Miles, Tucker, and our, of course, Jackson. Thank you to McMahon and Bontemps. Thank you for watching and listening to The Collective. We'll talk to you later this week.
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29: 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The Hurricanes trying to push the Canadiens to the brink in Game 4.
30: Ah, who shoots? He scores! A power play goal! Carolina!
2: Carolina gets a 1-0 lead. Their first power play goal of this series, and Sebastian Aho delivers it.
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3: Untouchable might be an understatement at this point.
5: And he makes a throw, and that's it. 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Now he becomes the all-time Phillies, breaking that Grover Cleveland record at 41 2/3 record.
3: A two-quarterback battle in the Twin Cities.
6: I have a drive that, you know, that's been driving me since fifth grade when I decided to be at this level and perform really well at this level, and that's the same drive that's running through me today.
3: Plus, missed it by that much.
7: The 2-0 pitch is a liner into left center field. This is headed for the gap, and over the head of the left fielder Torres, it rolls up against the wall. The Brewers have their first hit of the game.
8: Oh, yes, I remember now. Missed it by that much.
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9: 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Both the NBA and NHL have teams into the championship series awaiting their opponents. In the NBA, Knicks are waiting to see if it'll be the Spurs or the Thunder. Who would they rather see? We'll ponder that straight ahead. On the ice, Vegas moving into the Stanley Cup Final on Tuesday, and now they await the winner of the Eastern Conference Final. Hurricanes, Canadiens skating in Montreal Wednesday in Game 4. Canadiens looking to pull even in the series. As we learned quickly in the first period, they would not.
10: Gostisbehere whips it across. Ehlers. Aho shoots. He scores! A power play goal! Carolina gets a 1-0 lead. Their first power play goal of this series. And Sebastian Aho delivers it. It's 1-0 Hurricanes.
9: Oh, how quiet it got in Montreal. Jordan Staal would add another goal about a minute later. 2-0 Carolina. Then about a minute and a half after that.
10: 2-on-1 for Carolina. Blake and Stankoven coming in. Blake, Stankoven, 3-0 Carolina! It's a huge goal! Sent across Logan Stankoven. There is his eighth of the postseason. And the Hurricanes have ripped the top off of this game.
9: Jordan Staal would add a goal. Hurricanes go out to a 4-0 win. 99-9 the fan. Three goals in the first period, ultimately a 4-0 shutout after an empty netter. Hurricanes 6-0 on the road this postseason. Seventh team in Stanley Cup playoff history to win its first six road games of a postseason. Seventh straight road playoff win overall dating back to last season. They have a 3-1 series lead on Montreal. Hurricanes 9-1 this postseason when they score first, Sebastian Aho, power play goal, his 11th career power play goal, breaking a tie with Eric Staal for the most in franchise playoff history. Staal had his goal as well. He spoke with TNT.
11: I thought tonight was definitely one of our best games this playoff. It's a good team. Don't get me wrong. And we were on it though. And you know, our number one goal is not giving them a sniff. And checking for our chances when we can. And you know, we were fortunate enough the puck went in early. And then from there, the guys just did a great job of shutting them down.
30: Well, you didn't give them a sniff. And Freddie Anderson was big when he needed to be. I know he hasn't faced a lot of shots in this series, but is that in some ways more difficult? And what can you say about his contribution?
11: Yeah, Freddie's been just a rock back there. He's so steady and so calm, and you know, it is tricky at times. I think for a goalie, you know, to be sitting in, and obviously they're going to get shots, and he made some big saves at the right time, and that's what you need in a goaltender.
30: The vibes on the bench seem immaculate. How would you describe the energy of the group?
11: Yeah, tonight was great. It was a lot of fun. The boys were energized and ready to roll. So we're trying to feed off each other and pump each other up and make sure that it's not easy. I mean, we're working hard, and you know, we got to keep the energy up and keep us motivated in how we want to play. And the guys did that tonight.
30: Everyone very engaged. Last one. You're going back to Carolina with a chance to close out the series. You've been in a conference final before, but you've never been this close as a group. What would it mean for you to close it out in front of your home fans?
11: Yeah, it'd be great. That's planned. But the fourth one's always the hardest one to win. So it's going to be a brand new challenge, brand new game. And, you know, we're going to have to learn from this next game and learn how we can get even better and find a way to close it out.
9: Frederik Andersen, fifth goaltender to win each of the first six road games of a playoff year. Third shutout this postseason. As the Hurricanes aren't giving up many shots to Montreal, Canadiens, 43 shots on goal in the last three games, 18 in the Game 4 loss. They trail the series 3-1. Hurricanes in control. Game 5 is Friday in Raleigh, 8 o'clock Eastern. Right now, SportsCenter all night, ESPN Radio.
0: And the Oklahoma City Thunder take the pivotal fifth game, 127-114.
1: We just learned from our mistakes. We learned from what we talked about as a group, and we just applied it tonight.
12: The guys do a great job of playing together and playing to their strengths, regardless of who's on the court.
9: New York Knicks are waiting in the wings after their sweep of the Cavaliers. NBA Finals opening next week on Wednesday. The Knicks will be opening up on the road, either in Oklahoma City or in San Antonio, depending on who comes out of the West. Thursday night, Thunder Spurs play Game 6. Oklahoma City leading the series 3-2. They can close it out with a win. Spurs can force a Game 7, but our Michael Wilbon is a little doubtful.
13: The emotions of it. To be in an NBA locker room in the postseason, it is so quiet. There's just it's not the usual chatter and socializing, even among teammates who love each other. It is so exacting, right?
14: Yeah.
13: And so emotionally, what I thought all season is they're going to be great. Look. Victor Wembanyama's going to win championships, plural, with health. Many, maybe.
14: Yeah.
13: But the emotion of going through this the first time and how tumultuous it is, I don't think they're up to that just yet.
9: We'll find out in Game 6 coming up tonight. But inexperienced and perhaps tired, ESPN senior writer Vincent Goodwill.
16: There's a point in every playoff series where both teams know who the best team is, and the series starts to take its shape. San Antonio, I look at Dylan Harper, rookie. Vassell, young player. Stephon Castle, young player. Big Vic, this is their first time
13: Never been through this. Yep.
16: This is, you have fatigue. Like me and Perk were talking about it in the hallway. Playoff basketball is more akin to wrestling than it is regular season basketball. And they are learning how fatiguing this is. Victor Wembanyama plays 10 more minutes a game in the playoffs than the regular season, and he's supposed to be at peak optimal.
9: All that said, nobody in the Western Conference Finals has four wins yet. So, who should the Knicks want to ultimately face next week? Here's our Stephen A. Smith.
17: I think it's obvious that the answer should be the San Antonio Spurs. And that's not to throw any shade on San Antonio. It's to point to their youth and particularly the ongoing storyline of the fatigue involving Victor Wembanyama. The combination of the two things puts the Knicks at a decided advantage against the San Antonio Spurs than they would face against the Oklahoma City Thunder. In San Antonio, you've got fatigue. The New York Knicks, by the time the NBA Finals exist, would have played, it starts January, June 3rd, they would have played four games in 23 days. Okay, and this is after Ramrod and the Sixers and the Cavs, of course, and the Hawks over the last three games and winning and close out games by over 30. So we're happy about that. You also got to take into consideration the youth of the San Antonio Spurs and how they haven't been here before. Juxtapose that to the Oklahoma City Thunder. If there is an individual that is completely unfazed by the moment, that just seems completely poised under the most arduous of circumstances, I'm imagining the Garden rocking and going crazy and doing what it does, right? And Shea just sitting up there like, it's nothing. It just doesn't faze him at all. You see what I'm saying? You don't see these emotional highs and lows, those roller coasters that you see from the less experienced teams. I don't see how, if you're a Knicks fan, if you're asked a question, which one do you want, or which one rather would be a less difficult opponent, that answer would have to be the San Antonio Spurs.
9: The Knicks, one of three teams still standing. They're into the NBA Finals, and there's the two in the Western Conference Finals. Knicks have won 11 straight playoff games, all by double digits, including the closeout game of the Eastern Conference Finals when they dispatched Cleveland. Knicks spotlight is on Jalen Brunson. He's like my height. Headlining a potentially championship team. Earlier on ESPN Radio, Freddie Coleman.
14: Nobody saw this coming from Jalen Brunson. Believe me. And I've always raised my hand. I said, man, when the Knicks signed this, that's a lot of money. I think they were paid for a guy that could be a backup point guard at best. They see something that I don't, so be it. If I'm wrong, I'm saying I'm wrong. But nobody can say that they're right. Saw this. 4 years of Jalen Brunson, what he's been able to do. Now, if you have that kind of ability, you need to help the world a lot better in terms of finding out what bad's going to happen and make sure that doesn't happen outside of basketball. You didn't see this coming. Not one Nick Brunson fan saw it coming like this, to these kind of expectations involving Jalen Brunson. It's lazy, it's tired, and it's stupid, and it's inaccurate. Stop saying these things and keeping receipts. Stop keeping receipts, because I know what happened if he didn't look like this. Oh, the Knicks had, you'd be keeping receipts then, that the Knicks should have signed this guy all this money. It's easy to do that when you know people aren't coming for you. It's a lot easier to be on the outside when nobody gives a you-know-what about what you have to say. So stop keeping receipts regarding Jalen Brunson, because plenty of you to keep receipts were the same people were on the side of saying, I don't know why the Knicks gave that kind of money to a guy 6'2", maybe, in stocking feet when it comes to Jalen Brunson. It's stupid.
9: Knicks are into the NBA Finals. They'll get either the Thunder or the Spurs. Western Conference Final Game 6 tonight. We'll have it presented by Gusto. Our coverage, 8 o'clock Eastern, ESPN Radio. And the ESPN app right now. SportsCenter all night to baseball. It was a night ago. Shohei Ohtani was hit on his hand, but Wednesday made his scheduled start against the Rockies. His hand seems okay.
15: 3-2 pitch, wave, and a miss. Strike three. Way out in front of the sweeper was Rumfield, and Ohtani has his seventh strikeout. Swing and a fly ball to right field. And calls under it. He makes the catch. Six no-hit innings for Shohei Ohtani.
9: Six no-hit innings after, by the way, giving himself the lead in the bottom of the first.
15: Here's a 1-1 from Sugano. Ohtani hammers it to dead center. This ball heading back. It is gone. A home run. A leadoff home run. The 28th of his career. Ohtani makes it 1-0 with the third career home run off of Tomoyuki Sugano.
9: AM 570 LA Sports. Ohtani, third career leadoff home run in a game. He started at pitcher. All other players in baseball history have combined for zero leadoff homers in a game they started at pitcher. Dodgers, a 4-1 win over the Rockies. Ohtani, six innings, no hits, four walks, and his ninth homer of the year. First Dodgers player with a home run in consecutive starts on the mound since Don Drysdale in 1965. Rockies, meanwhile, 37th loss this season. That's the most in baseball. Speaking of locking things down on the mound, how about the Phillies?
5: That ball's hit on the ground right at Bryce's stock. Gets in front of it, and he makes the throw, and that's it. There you go. Christopher Sanchez got through the fourth, and now he becomes the all-time Phillies, breaking that Grover Cleveland record at 41 2/3 record.
18: Two balls, two strikes. Sanchez ready. He kicks, and the pitch. Swing and a miss. He got him. And pounding his fist into his mitt, Christopher Sanchez puts up another scoreless inning. It's seven scoreless today. And he finishes with a strikeout on Ty France. And that'll send us to the eighth. It is 2-0 Phillies.
9: Sports Radio 94 WIP. Phillies a 3-0 shutout of the Padres. Christopher Sanchez, seven innings of six-hit ball, nine strikeouts, sixth pitcher since 1893 to throw at least seven innings and allow no runs in five straight starts. His skipper, Don Mattingly.
19: He saw history today. I know we've asked you many times if there were Sanchez starts. How do you describe it? But when this just keeps going, does it almost feel like they can't end?
20: A little bit. You just don't expect him to give up any runs. Thought he was a little rough early. I don't know if this thing's on his mind at all. You know, going through it, knew he had to get through four, I think it was. Seemed to settle down a little more after that. But, he's been amazing from the standpoint that it just seems like every time out, no matter what team or who it is, just kind of keeps going.
19: You just went an entire month without giving up a run. Can you remember seeing a run like this? I mean, he's up there with one of the longest ever, Hershiser's.
20: Yeah. Well, I had Kershaw. He was pretty close to this. I'm not sure if he got there or not, but kind of in general, the Kershaw-Greinke was like Wheeler and Sanchi. But, you know, Sanchi's amazing in his own right, the way he does it, you know, with the ball down, the ball's tunneling out of the same zone. So he's been amazing. You know, when he gets in trouble, he doesn't seem to panic at all. Just keeps making pitches, and so it's fun to watch.
9: 44 and two-thirds consecutive scoreless innings, breaking Grover Cleveland Alexander's franchise record. 39 scoreless innings in the month of May. Cubs and Pirates, Chicago mired in a 10-game losing streak.
2: Ian Happ batting with men at second and third. And he drives one in the air to right field. If it's fair, it's going to be gone. That ball is a three-run homer for Ian Happ. Right down the line and right, and the Cubs take a 7-4 lead. That is a big one.
9: Cubs Radio Network, Ian Happ with the go-ahead three-run homer. Drives in five. That's half of Chicago's output. They beat the Pirates 10-4, snapping that 10-game losing streak. Scored more runs on Wednesday than in their previous six games combined. Going for a title in OKC. That's next. Sports Center All Night continues. It's ESPN Radio.
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9: 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Game 6 of the Western Conference Final coming up tonight. San Antonio, Oklahoma City. Oklahoma City also in focus for college softball. Day 1 of the Women's College World Series coming up Thursday. Number 1, Alabama's there. Texas, the 2-seed, advancing to OKC as well. For the first time since 2015, Oklahoma is not there. 5 of the 8 teams in Oklahoma City are from the SEC, including Texas, the reigning champs. They get Tennessee on day 1 today, the one matchup that features two SEC teams. ESPN analyst Haley McClenney.
7: It's going to come down to Tennessee's offense. Can they produce enough runs for the Tennessee pitching staff? We know how great this pitching staff is with Carlin Pickens, with Sage Marjecko, and with Aaron Neuer. And Carlin Pickens was absolutely dominant in that Super Regional against Georgia. The Georgia offense, while they were hot and they were great and we were hyping them up, it's still not as good as Texas's offense. I mean, you got to deal with Katie Stewart. You got to deal with Reese Atwood. You got to deal with Caden Henry at the top being a spark plug for that Texas team. And then Tegan Kavan as well. That's going to be the toughest pitcher by far that Tennessee has faced yet in this postseason. Yes, they are starting to put up some crooked numbers, but it's still, if you would have told me in that Super Regional that Sophia Knight would have hit 2 home runs, she had 0 on the year coming into Super Regionals. She hit 2 in that one. I want to see still a little bit more production from the Tennessee offense. They are still last among remaining SEC teams in terms of batting average, runs scored, home runs, etc. But it's going to be a good one. I'm excited for it.
9: 5 of the 8 teams in Oklahoma City are from the SEC. Quadruple header on Thursday starting at noon Eastern. Texas Tech and Mississippi State get things underway. ESPN and ESPN2 with the coverage this weekend for the Women's College World Series. Right now, SportsCenter all night. There's been a spotlight on quarterback Brendan Sorsby this week and whether he'll be eligible to play for Texas Tech this fall. The current status is a no, but Texas Tech is expected to have an appeal submitted to the NCAA by the end of the week. The NCAA this week denied Sorsby's request to be reinstated, which was in line with other precedent set by the NCAA. Sorsby also filing a lawsuit a couple of weeks ago seeking his eligibility. He acknowledged in that lawsuit to betting on thousands of sporting events as part of his gambling addiction, including betting on Indiana football while he was on the team. He has completed a month-long inpatient rehab program for his gambling addiction. Here's our Paul Feinbaum.
8: I think he should have been suspended for a couple of games, but to keep him out from the whole season I think is wrong. And while what he did on paper is terrible, we're talking about the NCAA, the most hypocritical organization in the history of mankind, coming down on somebody for gambling while they have their own side gambling deals and while gambling is pervasive everywhere. So 3-game suspension perhaps, keeping him out for the whole season is wrong.
9: Sorsby has a year of eligibility remaining, but NCAA precedent in gambling cases has been pretty straightforward. The rules say that wagering on your own team leads to permanent loss of eligibility. Earlier on ESPN Radio, our Amber Wilson.
10: I don't think it's a big deal that he's been denied eligibility. I'm not surprised. They do have to crack down on this. I'm incredibly shocked about what I just heard out of Paul Feinbaum's mouth, because I couldn't disagree with him more. Of course, they, even regardless of the fact that there are partnerships with gambling or that gambling is everywhere, like Paul just said, of course there is a vested interest in the NCAA, or heck, if we want to take it to the professional ranks, the leagues, ensuring that the players themselves do not gamble, particularly when we're talking about gambling on your own sport. And oh, by the way, gambling on your own team, which is what Sorsby apparently did. And so you can't allow that. There's all sorts of things that are legal or allowed from other people outside of industries that are not allowed within certain industries, right? Like pilots are far more regulated on what they can consume or what they can take, Ian. opinion than you and I sitting here as sports radio hosts, yeah, for example. Okay. So there's things like that that you your employer can tell you, or your organization can tell you, you're playing by different rules if you're an NCAA athlete than the rest of us are who were not NCAA athletes. Your rule is that you can't gamble.
9: 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WNBA, Fire and Sun. This would wind up being a 10-point game.
3: Had the heroics last time out against New York. Now it's Carlton. Drives, kick it late, wide open look for three.
9: Fire, a 71-61 win over the Sun. Fire, fifth win this season, tied with the Lynx for the most in the WNBA. Three-game win streak. Mystics, a 78-64 win over the Storm. 14-point win, their first double-digit win of the season. Mystics leading wire-to-wire. They led by as many as 25. For the Lynx and the Dream,
5: give Minnesota some defensive credit for holding her down, but she is so effective offensively. Miles was stripped, but able to collect, kick. Courtney Williams, ladies and gentlemen.
9: USA Network with the call as the Lynx beat the Dream 96-81. Minnesota leading wire to wire after entering the game as a 3.5-point underdog. Tempo, a season-high 111 points as they beat the Sky 111-104. Sky falling to 0-3 at home this season. Their fourth 0-3 start or worse at home in franchise history. Liberty, a 10-point win over the Mercury 84-74, snapping a three-game losing streak. One more win, and they're into the finals. That's next. 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

0: You're wrong, man. 20 Fingers loves James Taylor. When he's not listening to the new Iceman album, 20 Fingers is bumping James Taylor in his whip constantly. It's first up Thursday morning, Carolina in my mind. What a way to start today's program.
1: Are we making a trip to Carolina? Is that why we're playing that?
0: Well, there's only one game left in the Eastern Conference Final. If you want to go later this week, sure. Carolina owns the Canadiens once again, 4-0 last night in Montreal, I should add. Game 5, of course, in Carolina. But, man, I don't think anyone saw this coming. The way that the Habs have just gotten owned the last three games by the Canes has been stunning. And I know, of course, the previous two games were a lot closer than last night. Last night was done in the first period. 3 goals in 4 minutes, and it's done. 43 shots on goal for Montreal in the last three games. That is the fewest in a three-game span in the playoffs ever. Ever.
1: Yeah, I mean,
0: it's unbelievable how well Carolina is playing right now. They are the Stanley Cup favorite. I know Vegas is playing great, but the way that, and I guess, I mean, Vegas did just sweep Colorado, so a little prisoner of the moment here from yours truly. But, man, this is something to behold, the way the Canes are just stifling the Habs offensively. It's very, very impressive. And, you know, if you're fired up for a Stanley Cup final of 1-0 and 2-1 games, you're very likely getting that next week.
1: Yeah, and look, two things can be true here. Okay. Carolina is really good. Like, really good. Like, game two really turned things on for them. And I said this yesterday on the show, where as I wouldn't say, because Montreal didn't play bad in game two, but as when you look at the result of that game, Montreal being up 1-0 in the series and had a chance to go up 2-0 in a game where they didn't really play as good as they did in game one and had a chance to go up 2-0 in this series, and they lose that game. And since that game, it just feels like everything has turned right back on for the Carolina Hurricanes, because after yesterday's game, you look at the stats, you look at the results, it's proving that Carolina is really, really good at a lot of things on the ice. But what it's also showing is a lot of fatigue in Montreal. And I don't know if it's because of the way Carolina plays. There's an argument to be made for that. If it's because Montreal has played so many close games and at some point it just catches up to you, or you're just mentally and physically fatigued, because there is no explanation as to why in three straight games the Montreal Canadiens couldn't even put up 20 shots.
0: Well, there is one explanation. They're significantly inferior as a hockey team to Carolina.
1: Okay, that would be AK, one explanation. Like, we're talking about shots on net. We're not talking about
0: They cannot generate anything.
1: Anything.
0: Zero
1: generation of opportunities. It's the speed that Carolina is playing with. It's the puck possession that they play with. It's the shot blocking that they play with. And it's obviously the way they play defense in their defensive zone. And when you have that, it forces Montreal to second guess on some of their chances. It forces them to hold on to the puck more, and it just plays right into Carolina's game. I mean, Tony Marinaro, after the game yesterday, shared some stunning shot stats from the Montreal Canadiens' last three games. In game two, they had 2 shots, 3 shots, 7 shots, and 0 shots in overtime. In game three, 5 shots, 6 shots, 1 shot, and 1 shot in overtime. Yesterday, in a game they had to win to keep this series alive, They had five shots in the first period.
0: The best atmosphere in all of hockey. Wow, what an incredible place to play at Bell Center.
1: No show again. Five shots in the first period. Then they went 10 in the second. And then in a game where they were trailing by three, they had three shots in the second period.
0: Ah, what a shame.
1: I know you're fist pumping over there. I can see it. I can feel it.
0: Ooh, that's right. And, you know what? And here's what I'd say about the Habs. What a season it's been. You got all the way to the Eastern Conference Final. You're way ahead of schedule as far as where you should be at this time. The future is incredibly bright. You're going to be back here again, but you're just being thoroughly outclassed by Carolina. I don't buy the fatigue narrative at all. This is one of the youngest teams in the NHL. They're just getting their asses kicked by a better team. That's it. There's no fatigue. And in game one, it was, oh, this Carolina team's rusty. Oh, they're too rusty. And now all of a sudden it's flipped. Now Montreal's just too tired. I don't buy it. They're a young team. They're just getting destroyed. That's it. That's the way I look at it. Are they tired? Yeah, maybe. But that's a byproduct of the way Carolina is playing as much as anything.
1: Well, it's that, and it's the amount of, you know, the amount of stress hockey they've played. You know, when you talk about bullpen pitchers that come into the game, and you're talking about high leverage situations, it's the same can be said about hockey. I mean, Montreal in this first series against Tampa played 7-1 goal games. Against Buffalo, they played 7 games. They weren't one goals, but when Montreal won, they won by a bunch. When Montreal lost, they lost by a bunch. And then in game 7, it was a high leverage one goal game. In game 1, Montreal came out guns a blazing. And rightfully so, because Carolina just wasn't at the pace of where the playoffs were, the pace of the playoffs were playing at that time. And credit to them, they made the necessary adjustments for them to come back and be themselves in game 2, 3, and 4. And again, there's a case to be made. I don't know if I don't agree with what you're saying that fatigue is an issue. Clearly fatigue is an issue, but there's clearly a separation here now between how good the Carolina Hurricanes are. And I'm not saying Montreal is bad. Montreal's playing good hockey. They had a bad 4-minute stretch in that game yesterday.
0: And that was a terrible 4-minute stretch where everything was going wrong. They couldn't clear the puck. Horrible turnovers in their own zone. And bad penalties. Yeah, everything just went awry in a 4-minute span. And Carolina capitalized. And man, I was looking at some of the offseason moves that Carolina made. One player we don't talk nearly enough about, and I will concede, I may have bet on him to win the Conn Smythe at 500-1, made a couple
1: Freddie
0: of days
1: Anderson?
0: Ago. I wish it was Fred Anderson's the Conn Smythe favorite. Keandre Miller, who they picked up not a crazy price. I think it was a first round pick and a third, if I'm not mistaken. And they gave him a big contract. But this guy has been a horse. He plays.
1: What were the
0: ton.
1: New York Rangers?
0: How do you
1: at?
0: Trade Keandre? Like, think about if the Leafs, just to bring it back to Toronto, could pick up Keandre Miller. What a godsend that would be. Yeah. For that team. Like, he is just a stud, plays in every position. That pass he made to Jordan Staal last night was disgusting. I don't even know how he got it through. He's been so good for Carolina.
1: I remember.
0: They're so deep on the back end. Obviously, Anderson's been really good for them, but, I mean, he's almost a secondary story in spite of having a shutout last night. Yeah. They're a machine.
1: I remember there was times during his last season with the New York Rangers where we would watch the highlights on TSN, and the crowd in New York was booing when this guy was touching the puck.
0: Yep, I know, distressed asset.
1: And I remember talking to people, I'm like, what's up with Keandre Miller? Like, is he really that bad? And they're like, coaches can't play him. They can't play him. That's how bad it got in New York, where the message was, coaches can't play him. The guy is completely lost on the ice. And it's amazing how things can change in a player's career when they go to a place and they go into a system that protects them a little more, that has a lot more structure, and the game just becomes easier for them, and everybody's on the same page, and they're well coached. I mean, Keandre Miller is a great example of that as a defenseman. I mean, we've talked at length about Mitch Marner, you know, walking into Vegas and for in a culture that is built to win, and he doesn't have to be the guy there, and he's just an unbelievable complimentary piece. And you know, I was thinking about this the other day, and I don't know how much, you know, there is to be said about it, but when Mitch Marner played junior hockey for the London Knights, he wore number 93. When he got drafted to the Maple Leafs, I don't know if it was an organizational thing where it's like, no, you can't wear 93 because that's Dougie's number, Dougie Gilmore's number, so he wore 16. And okay, he had a great career in Toronto. Playoffs is a different story with the play and some of the criticism that he faced because of his play. Then he goes back to Vegas and he puts 93 on again, and this guy's Wayne Gretzky.
0: Yeah, maybe 93 definitely helps.
1: Maybe it's 93 helped. Was the deciding factor in all this.
0: Well, yeah, he did wear 93 in London, and he obviously couldn't wear 93 in Toronto because of course that number is retired in Toronto, and rightfully so. And then he goes to Vegas and rocks it again. Listen, there's a lot of different contributing factors as to why Mitch Marner's performing the way that he is for the Vegas Golden Knights. Is the number a part of it? I suppose. Maybe looks at himself in the mirror and smiles. Although, with that beard, I don't know how he goes home. And he's like, hey, honey, kiss? And she's like, no, I'm just kidding. Like, this is disgusting.
1: So but, it's funny. It's
0: you
1: funny know, you
0: kudos
1: say
0: to him. He deserves all the credit in the world aside from the beard.
1: I have a group chat with a bunch of my Erie Otter former teammates. And it's been pretty busy as of late because guys are trying to set up a get together and stuff like that. And there's guys that are posting like old pictures that they found of us back in the day. And there's one of me right after we lost the Mem Cup. And I have blonde hair because we all dyed our hair in the playoffs. And I have this disgusting. Like I right now I have a lifestyle beard, right? I mean, it's nicely shaved and groomed and stuff like that. The beard that I had on my face, and I had a girlfriend at the time, and I'm looking back, I'm like, man, the beard on my face, how did I walk around for like 2 months? And now you talked about like kissing and stuff like
0: that.
1: Yeah,
0: well, it's good thing you're a first round pick. That probably helped. If you were in the sixth or seventh round, probably not. You'd be like, I don't know, is Corey Pecker available? Maybe somebody else on the Otters.
1: Let me see if I can find this picture.
0: Who I can make out with instead. But yeah, it's something right now. And this cup final, it's not over yet. It's hard to imagine Montreal coming back and winning three straight after what we've just seen. For the last three games, I suppose stranger things have happened, but it's
1: not happening.
0: It's not happening. It's looking very much like a Carolina Vegas Cup final, and
1: I would be very surprised if this series extends beyond next game. Very surprised.
0: Carolina -250 favorite Friday night.
1: I think it's over for Montreal.
0: And who do you think will be favored in the Cup final? In this
1: Carolina's going to be favored.
0: Yeah, they have home ice. That helps for sure.
1: Well, it's home ice, and they were the second best team in the National Hockey League, points wise.
0: What's Vegas 19-4-1 under John Tortorella?
1: They are. Colorado. They are. I mean, if you're a prisoner of the moment, yes, I don't think they're that big of a favorite. I actually believe that Vegas is a bigger favorite. I think Vegas and Carolina play the same way defensively. But what's the separator here? I think that Vegas has more difference makers.
0: I think that's absolutely fair. Although I will say, I mean, you look at the duration of these Stanley Cup playoffs, Logan Stankoven scores again last night. He's up to 8 goals in these playoffs. Mm-hmm. Aho's getting going as well. He scores on the power play. Taylor Hall's been really good all playoffs long. Jackson Blake, I mean, it's an interesting one here, and I'm looking at the Conn Smythe.
1: Yeah, but none of those guys would be in the category of difference makers.
0: Completely agree. But they've been really quality in these playoffs. And
1: they have.
0: Obviously, Mark Stone, Marner, Eichel, Dorfeev, Hurdle, Barbashev. There's a lot of guys in Vegas who have longer track records of success and are more prominent producers. But Marner's the Conn Smythe favorite right now, followed by Freddie Anderson. Freddie Anderson's numbers are unbelievable, but I don't know. I don't know if he's getting. I can't see Freddie Anderson winning the Conn Smythe if Carolina wins the Stanley Cup. No. I don't know what it is.
1: Well, they'll give it to him because they'll look at the numbers of his stat line and say, "Well, this guy's been unbelievable." But like Freddie Anderson is playing in an amazing. Like system that insulates him as a goalie.
0: 43 shots where against not, in the last three games.
1: Yeah, nothing. Like he's not asked to make like 30 saves a night.
0: He might be against Vegas.
1: Might
0: in
1: be.
0: That case,
1: I doubt
0: we reevaluate
1: it.
0: This. I don't I see doubt either. It. But no, I'm with you.
1: Right.
0: Logan Stankoven could win the Conn Smythe.
1: I mean, if he scores four goals in the semifinals, yeah.
0: But again, I go back to Keandre Miller, and I'm looking at it. Like the ice time, the way that he's defending, this team is defending, he's putting up some points.
1: It'd be hard for a defensive defenseman to
0: I know. And they've Slavin back there, too. Winter.
1: Yeah, I mean, you're not giving it to Miller over Slavin if you're going to give it to a guy.
0: It's wild.
1: Buddy, we might see the Carolina Hurricanes win the Stanley Cup and Mitch Marner still win the Conn Smythe. We did it. We saw it two years ago with Florida.
0: You're right. But McDavid. Look at McDavid's statistical production. Marner's got, what, 21 points in 15 games, yeah. Which is great. What McDavid was doing in that series, or in that playoffs,
1: yeah. No,
0: was what all-time performance. This is not going to happen with Marner. I don't think that is in the cards. That's the worst-case scenario for Leaf fans, though. Well, actually, no. I guess Marner and winning the Conn Smythe and winning the Stanley Cup is worst case, but Montreal winning the Cup and then Marner winning the Conn Smythe is definitely the worst case for.
1: How about
0: likely
1: the two Conn Smythe favorites right now are both former Toronto Maple Leafs.
0: It's true, outcasted Freddie Anderson. I always knew it was in there for Freddie. It was obvious. I'm of course joking, but Marner, you know,
1: yeah.
0: Who knows? So lots of
1: here
0: intrigue.
1: We are.
0: We are indeed one game away from determining the Cup Final, and if it were to be concluded on Friday night, the Cup Final would begin in Carolina early next week, and see how she goes. 4-0 last night for Carolina. In my mind, I want to hear that song again, James Taylor, that we played off the top. That was a beautiful song. Should listen to some more James Taylor.
1: Well, I'm surprised you didn't play. Rock Me Like a Hurricane.
0: Yeah, that's a little cliche. I prefer to go with the deeper cuts. Again, this is a 20 Fingers initiative. This guy loves James Taylor, and he wanted to play some James Taylor tunes, which I respect, and I would never get in his way to do so. So who knows what other tunes 20 Fingers is going to play today. Big show lined up for you this morning. MJ's on the show. Big Canadian game today against the Americans.
1: Massive day at the World Hockey Championships.
0: Yes, the quarterfinals. Just after 10 o'clock, you can watch it on TSN. It's the Canadian team, Celebrini, Crosby, et al. Versus Matthew Tkachuk and a bunch of minor leaguers. See how it goes. See how it goes over there.
1: Hey, don't overlook the Americans.
0: I may have.
1: If we've learned anything in this tournament, when Canada lost to Denmark last year.
0: It's true.
1: Quarterfinals, man. Anything can happen.
0: Some news on the Leafs as well. Jays win another series against the Marlins. First of four tonight against the Baltimore Orioles. We've got Steve Phillips later this hour. It's hour one of First Up. It is Thursday morning here on TSN Radio.
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3: Couple crashes, 401 heading westbound the Express Morningside. Left lane there blocked. I have another one on the 404 if you're heading southbound of the 401, blocking the right lane. But delays because of construction. 410 northbound past Beauvert again, and eastbound 403 passing Aaron Mills Parkway because of a couple lanes blocked. 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

0: You know what's finally a great feeling right now, AK? You want to take a guess?
1: I'm going to guess the summer weather has arrived.
0: You read my mind.
1: It really is special, man. It's so
0: nice. Dude, yesterday was the first time I was outdoors in a golf shirt and shorts. And it was phenomenal.
1: It's just tremendous weather for the foreseeable future. We're good.
0: It's here.
1: We're cruising.
0: It's here. It's here. And it's a nice feeling, man. It's a nice feeling, like, because they're, like, the air conditioning in my house just is blasting, okay? And I come down into my studio office to do this show, and I'm absolutely freezing because my basement is always colder. And it's really nice after the show to just walk outside to warm up instead of having to take a hot shower.
1: I tend to agree.
0: It's so
1: glorious.
0: True.
1: But it's also crazy just how quickly it's going, too. I mean, Monday is June.
0: Yeah.
1: Like, where is it? Like, relax. Slow down. Like, we were robbed. The month of May was a disgrace.
0: Disgrace.
1: When it comes to the
0: winter
1: weather. Yeah.
0: Yes.
1: And we were robbed of an entire month of, maybe at least 2 weeks, I would say, of summer.
0: Yeah.
1: But now the weather gods really owe us.
0: Do they ever. This better be going into November.
1: Like, yeah, maybe December, January.
0: Yeah.
1: Forget about winter. Let's just roll right through because we were definitely
0: robbed
1: a little bit of some
0: quality.
1: Here
0: is the other best part is my son has baseballs Wednesday night. Baseball Wednesdays night. Wednesday night. Wow, get that out, Carlo. Come on. And this is the first week where I wasn't in a winter coat and long pants and stuff like that. Like, I was comfortable. The sun was just beaming down on me.
1: I was
0: like chewing away at my sunflower seeds. I had the sunglasses on. It was, and this was like till 8:30 at night.
1: Well, that's the best part of this time of year, how late it goes. The sun remains up until close to 9 p.m. What's
0: so
1: the longest
0: good.
1: Day of the year? June 21st. So we're about, 3 weeks away from that. But it's just glorious. And living downtown, and obviously we wake up really early for this show, but the number of people who are just out hammering drinks on patios all day long is staggering. Yesterday I'm walking around. It's maybe 2 o'clock. And I see a couple of buddies of mine who have pretty important jobs within whatever companies they work for. And they're just drinking beers on a patio. I'm like, do you guys work? Or, man, you see the weather? Like, screw this. Like, book this off. Like, we're chilling outside. Like, come join us. I'm like, I'm good. But they were having a time, and it's almost impossible not to feel obligated to be outside as long as possible. Considering,
0: and we're forgetting, too, the Jays had an afternoon game. It was a 12:30 game they had yesterday.
1: Yeah,
0: the dome was open.
1: Really, man,
0: sold out
1: perfect.
0: Crowd. I was at lunch with my wife, and she's looking at the TV behind me, and she's like, why are they showing replay of a Jays game from last night? And I look at it, I go, no, that's live. She goes, it's packed at 12:30? I'm like, it's getaway day.
1: Every
0: game. It's getaway day.
1: For the Jays is 41, 42,000 people.
0: Yeah.
1: They are raking it in. And this is a team that's been up and down this
0: year.
1: They're
0: coming around.
1: What it is, but I think they're coming around. I think they are very much on the verge of coming around, and they've
0: got
1: a very pivotal 4-game set against Baltimore beginning
0: another series win
1: today.
0: Another series win.
1: Probably talking about 85, 86 wins getting you in, and once you get in, all bets are off because the Jays have three
0: pitching staff. Yeah,
1: exactly. Three studs at the top of the rotation, and who knows, maybe a fourth once they trade for Tarek Skubal.
0: Yeah.
1: Wouldn't that be something?
0: Well, they got a new Dylan Cease in their lineup.
1: That's right.
0: He's a completely new man.
1: Well, he's not pitching at the moment, but he will. He's that hamstring needs a little R&R itself, so he'll be back in a couple weeks. But Jays Orioles, first of 4 this evening. Steve Phillips is standing by. We also got to talk about this Christopher Sanchez cat out in Philadelphia, who has thrown 44 and a third straight scoreless innings.
0: Yeah, he went a whole month without giving up a run.
1: And I remember one of my favorite stats in baseball is Oral Hershiser, 59 straight scoreless innings. That's the MLB record. And this guy's getting close.
0: Yeah.
1: This guy's getting close.
0: Did you see that cat in Tampa yesterday who was making his Rays debut and puked all over the house.
1: I did see that. That was a tough one. That's a tough one. Pretty bad job. What do you do for work? You know, I work at the trough. Some guy puked. Yeah. I had to mop it up or scrape it out, whatever it is. That's a tough go for that guy. Yeah. So, again, to all those fun stories with Steve, including the Jays win over the Marlins yesterday afternoon, I should say. And look ahead. Two games under 500 are the Jays. Can they get over 500? This weekend, or at least at 500. That'd be nice, leading into the month of June. That with Steve next.
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3: A new problem on the 401 if you're heading eastbound the express past the 404 DVP. Stalled vehicles blocking the left lane, and both directions of the 401 continue to fill up. But the jam ups continue on the 403 eastbound as you pass Aaron Mills Parkway because of lingering overnight construction. Same thing applies 410 northbound as you head toward Boulevard. 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
14: You ain't first, you're last.

0: Jays win 2-1 over the Marlins. They are now 27-29, two games under 500, and I'm 4-game set against Baltimore beginning today as we welcome you back to the first hour, first stop, Kurolnik and Koliakovo. You see that pigeon, Yuri Perez of the Marlins yesterday? What? He was dealing. He struck out 9 dudes through 4 innings, and then he hits Okamoto. And then he starts, like, peering into the Blue Jays' dugout. John Schneider's yelling at him.
1: Yeah.
0: And he's yelling
1: pulled
0: back.
1: Something.
0: And then all of a sudden, he's in his own dugout and is stretching and blows at his hamstring and gets carried off. I've never seen anything like it. It was extremely
1: That is
0: peculiar.
1: The ultimate baseball karma, is
0: yeah,
1: what that
0: exactly,
1: is.
0: Exactly. Yeah. I'm sure it brought a smile to our next guest's face, as it did ours. It's our MLB analyst, Steve Phillips. What's up, Steve? How we doing?
2: Hey, guys. Good morning. Good to be with you.
0: What was your take on what happened with Yuri Perez? Was he intimidated by John Schneider, or was it a legitimate hamstring injury?
2: I think that when they carry you off, it's generally, I mean, it's hard to fake that because you got to go in and face your training staff after that. And it could be like a soccer match where they hold on to their hamstring like they've been shot. They get carted off the field, then they hop up and run over to the sideline, just getting, they're trying to buy some extra time as part of it. But I think it was legitimate an injury, but you know what's he doing? I mean, it was just everybody gets emotional sometimes. We saw some emotion with the Brewers and Cardinals yesterday or a couple days ago with Uribe on the mound and getting crazy over something that he thought that the other manager had done. So. You know, guys get emotional. It's happening a little earlier this year. Usually it's in the heat of August where everybody's a little cranky. They're a little tired. It's hot. You're going through a long season. But a lot going on right now. And it was a good win yesterday either way, though, for the Jays.

0: Toronto, two games under 500, as I mentioned. They are currently in the final wild card spot in the American League. I think you got to be feeling pretty good about this team. And I was thinking about this last night, just overall, how much has gone wrong? And there's been a lot that has gone wrong for the Toronto Blue Jays. Some of their best bats, guys like Springer and Vlad, haven't done much at all at the plate in conjunction with all the injuries, and they're in a playoff spot. And are they going to win the American League East? Probably not. But all you got to do is get in, Steve, and when you have that three-headed monster at the top of your rotation, I think you feel good about a matchup with anybody in the playoffs. How would you be feeling right now in June, right around the corner?
1: Yeah, I agree. I mean, I think that to be feeling pretty good. I mean, as a general manager, you're always worried, you know, because you're another injury away in your starting rotation to be in big trouble, even if you got some guys working their way back. But to your point, if you want to look at it that way, you know, they're in the final wild card spot, although, you know, you don't love the record at 27-29. And you're getting healthier. You have guys that have been playing that haven't quite given you yet, but you know they're going to. And then you're going to get Kirk back. You're going to get Barger back. They're going to be major players there. At some point, Bieber will be back. Cease will come back as well. And you're going to start to get, you know, your rotation put back together too. And so, I think that all things considered, stealing wins right now are so important. Just to keep pace, right? Just stay in it. And then make your run when you get healthy and ready to go. And so, you know, Vlad being back in yesterday is an important one. I think that when you start to look at this team overall, you know, they're a solid defensive team. Okamoto's settling in nicely. Nathan Lucas back in the mix has brought an energy level for them that they needed. And a spark. Springer looks like he's getting back to what he was last year after coming back from that toe injury. So there's a lot of things starting to look more positive. I agree with you. But as a GM, I'm always worried.
2: Yeah, and Okamoto hits a home run yesterday, and he's been through a little bit of a slump. Is that something that can help a player, you know, find his form again? I mean, he started off guns ablaze, and, you know, coming into his first Major League Baseball season, he hit a little bit of a lull there. But that home run was a big one for him and the Jays yesterday. Is this something that you could see that could help boost him again at the plate?
1: Yeah, I think the important thing for him is that when he struggles, you know, you're coming over to play Major League Baseball from Japan, and Japan's a very high level, obviously. But you come over to play here, and when you start to struggle a little bit, you want those voices of doubt could creep in, and you can think, well, geez, you know, is this game different? Am I not good enough playing this in Major Leagues? Am I good enough now? They've made an adjustment to me. And when you make an adjustment to get back into it, then you start to feel like, okay, good. I'm good now. I'm good to go. And I do. I think that he's going to be a solid everyday player. You know, he'll go through some funks, but everybody does. But that ability and the experience that he's had to pull himself out of it is important. And, you know, he's playing a good enough third base right now as well. And so overall, I do think that he has been a nice addition to the team. And a guy that has been part of this ability to stay at least afloat and consistent here early on.
0: Steve Phillips with us here on First Up. The Jays first of four against Baltimore tonight. And Baltimore's a team, I think back a few years ago, Steve, some of the conversations we were having about the Orioles, and we were talking about them as a potential dynasty. All those young studs they have coming up in their system, all the great draft picks. And they're pretty mid-team once again. Last year was a disaster. This year there were a lot of expectations. Where do you look at the Baltimore Orioles in the scheme of the American League as a team that maybe could make the playoffs?
1: So I'm not liking it right now for them at all. You know, I think they go as Gunnar Henderson goes, and he hasn't gone. I think he's hit like 220, and he's just not lived up to expectations. And I think he's putting more pressure on himself, trying too hard. Pete Alonso, who, by the way, in his career has 5 home runs against Patrick Corbin. So it's an interesting matchup to watch in the game tonight. Hitting 365, 1172 OPS with 5 home runs against him. So keep an eye on that. You know, they saw each other a lot with the Nationals when Pat Corbin was there. Although Corbin's throwing the ball better, and they're facing Chris Bassitt tonight, which will be interesting, you know, against their former teammates. And so that'll be a fun matchup, too. Springer does have 2 career home runs against Bassitt, so something to keep an eye on in that matchup. But, I think the Orioles, they don't have the pitching, and they've tried this year to fortify the pitching. but it's just not where it needs to be. And they tend not to hit left-handers all that well, which is why they went out to get Taylor Ward and Alonso this offseason to try to address that. But I do think that they're a beatable team, although they're playing some of their better baseball right now that they have all season long. You know, they've not been a great team, and the pitching is where you can get them.
2: Steve, there was a pretty crazy situation in Baltimore with one of the Tampa Bay Rays pitchers, Jonathan Heasley, yesterday, where he makes his debut coming out of the bullpen, and he just yaks his brains out on the mound. In your experience, is that a pitcher that is showing nerves in that situation, or he had a night out the night before?
1: Oh, no, that's just nerves. That Hunter Green, by the way, the ace of the Reds when he's healthy, is a guy that has thrown up multiple times behind the mound during starts. And so, yeah, that's a guy making a debut and nervous as heck. And, you know, I'm not surprised, but that can absolutely happen as part of it. And there are a lot of people, you know, there are a lot of NBA players that would go out before games and throw up before the game, just because of nerves and anxiousness and anxiety. And so I think that not uncommon, but definitely not going to be from a night out before.
0: Josh Allen pukes before every game, does he not, Coco?
2: Yeah, I think he does.
0: Yeah.
2: Yes.
0: So it seems to work for him.
2: I used to puke a little bit before games, but like in the dressing room and like in the toilet.
0: Not in the middle of the ice.
2: Not on the field or on the ice. Like, and that was normally because like I was still... Like, I have bad acid reflux, and that was just because, like, my lunch was still stuck in my throat sort of feeling, right? It was just like, I just need to get it out of here. Yeah.
0: So, Steve, I wanted to ask you about the first CBA proposal that was made, and I have a feeling this conversation is going to emerge a lot when you're on this show over the next number of months. The MLB Players Association had a proposal, and then there's a response from Major League Baseball. Can you take us through your expectations as to how this process is going to play out here over the coming weeks and months?
1: Yeah, so the interesting thing is that at least as part of their offer, the players put in a soft floor as part of it, but they also, in the meantime, raised the competitive balance tax threshold from $244 million to $300 million. And so you don't start paying taxes till $300 million, which would save the Dodgers $70 million a year in payroll taxes, which would allow them then to spend more money on payroll. And so, yeah, so it was the first blush. I mean, no first offer is going to be right. And there's different ways of negotiating. You negotiate at an extreme and then let people whittle you back a little bit. But when they whittle you back a little bit, you're still well beyond maybe what you would have thought if you negotiated differently. So I'm okay with their offer. I think it's an acknowledgement of trying to get some balance there and a floor. It's a soft floor with a payroll tax for teams that don't spend money. And it's a way around an actual legitimate floor. And so, you know, I think that they want to raise the minimum salary. Somebody had to make a first offer, and the first offer was going to be completely unacceptable to the other side. And so when the players the owners respond, it will be completely unacceptable to the players. And then now you've got sort of the two ends of the spectrum from which you need to negotiate toward the middle. And so, you know, it's one thing, you know, the owners keep saying that it's about competitive balance. And that, you know, there are teams that start out every year, fans, tell the commissioner, we start out the year not knowing that we can't win, although we've got a lot of small market teams winning this year. So it kind of undermines that argument a bit. But other people believe that the issue is that the value of baseball franchises are about half that of the NBA and the NFL. And there's a belief that if you get a salary cap with containment and control of what the costs are going to be, then your value of your franchise goes up even more. Now I would dare say that you've got a pretty good idea currently about what everybody's payroll could be to sustain the market that they're in. They just don't like that there are extremes in it. So I think it's dual fold. They want more competitive balance and giving small market teams a chance. But there's also the notion that the other sports, that the value of baseball franchises has gone up significantly less than the way that NFL and NBA franchises have gone up. And the belief is it's because of the salary cap.
0: Well, should be fun. Nothing.
2: I'm
0: like
2: curious
0: to
2: know what the,
0: about
2: what the owner's counter proposal is going to be to this.
0: Well, salary cap, yeah. You know, very restrictive, and I'm sure and they'll go back and forth through the through the media as it'll continue to materialize. But they still got some time. But hopefully, they can figure something out, because there's no worse thing to cover as sports radio hosts. Then lockouts.
2: CBA, yeah.
0: And CBAs, right. And it's the worst. And Steve, you do it every morning on MLB Network Radio, and we do it here. So come on, boys, figure it all out. No one wants to talk about that nonsense. We want to talk about the sport we love. Thank you for the time today, Steve. We'll do it again next week.
1: All right, you got it. Thanks.
0: All right, that's Steve Phillips, our MLB analyst. I remember early in my broadcasting career, the NHL lockout, which of course you remember very well. Donald Fehr running the Players Association. Was that 2011, if I'm not mistaken?
2: 12, I think.
0: 2011, 2012. And those were tough times as a sports radio producer for me at the time. You're booking all these guys who are lawyers and the worst.
2: I think it went on like 2 or 3 months. And then Donald Fehr and the Players Association decided to come up with a monthly stipend for players to help cover some costs. I think it was like 10 grand a month. And I remember on one of the calls, I'm not going to name the player, but one of the players comes on and he's like, "Don, like, why are we handing out 10 grand to everybody? Do guys really need it?" And I remember this guy was making $6 million a year.
0: Mm.
2: And I just wanted to go on the phone. I was like, "Hey, listen, idiot, speak for yourself. Like, yeah, there's a lot of guys that need that extra 10 grand a month because they're not making any money now.
0: You're making $0, and life can be expensive when you've got kids and all types of golf memberships to pay for. Like, yeah.
2: Well, just think of the guys that were making minimum salary. Like, $550K was league minimum back then.
0: I know. Man, that would be a tough life to live right there. I don't know how you get through day to day. You need that 10 grand. You need that 10 grand if you're those guys, that's for sure. 550 grand. Not what it used to be. Not what it used to be.
2: No.
0: That is for sure. Mike Johnson is going to join us in about an hour. Canada and the United States at the World Hockey Championships at 10 a.m. It's on TSN 1050. It's on TSN. The Celebrini-Crosby bromance will continue for at least one more day.
2: Incredible, man.
0: I hope they get through. I want those guys to triumph together. Should have happened in Milan.
2: You know Matthew Tkachuk right now is in that locker room just...
0: If Matthew Tkachuk and the Americans beat Canada today, we should fold our hockey program as a country. It can't happen. It cannot happen.
2: It will not happen.
0: That's my best bet, powered by FanDuel at 6:50 a.m. I'll tell you what happened in the scoreboard last night. Kind of a quiet night beyond the hockey stuff. And some baseball, but that's on the other side. James Duthie's on the show as well in the third hour of the program. Big announcement tomorrow, Canada Soccer. The official 26-man roster coming out for the World Cup, which is right around the corner. 2 weeks tomorrow, Canada-Bosnia. Let's go. Crazy. Can't wait. Scoreboard next.
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4: Stall vehicle, 401 East Express, past the 404 DVP, blocking the left lane as the 401 and South 404 DVP continue to fill up. But the 403, heading for drivers who usually take it because they have yet to clear the overnight work past Aaron Mills Parkway. And same with the 410 northbound of Beauvais, second day in a row, right lane there blocked. The Ford, it's a big deal event on until June 1st. Get a big deal in it 2026. 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From the News Talk 1010 Traffic Center, I'm Dan Dealey.
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12: First up, scoreboard in front of more than 41,000. The Jays beat the Marlins yesterday 2-1. Love to see that. Toronto two games under 500. Looking to go to 500, maybe even eclipse 500 this weekend against the Orioles. Series begins later today. Montreal and Carolina last night in the Eastern Conference Final did not go so well for the Habs. They lose 4-0 to the Canes. They're now down 3-1. Are the Montreal Canadiens, and game number 5 on Friday night back in Carolina, an opportunity for the Canes to close them out and head to the Stanley Cup Final, where they could very well play the Vegas Golden Knights.
13: How about the Eastern Conference Finals that matters the most here in Toronto, and that's in the American Hockey League playoffs, where the Toronto Marlies get off to a big 1-0 series win with a 4-2 win over the Wilkes-Barre Penguins yesterday.
12: Take that, Dubas. Take that. This Artur Akhtyamov story is... it's
13: buddy.
12: Something. The Leafs are getting outshot almost every night, and he's just been ridiculously good for the Marlins.
13: The Leafs have the next Ilya Sorokin in their system.
12: It's like Wall, Stolarz both traded. They go into the next season with Hildeby and Akhtyamov, who wins the Vezina Trophy. Wouldn't that be something? I guess that's probably a little bit of a
13: AA,
12: we love it. We love to see it. All right, hour number 2 coming up. We'll have Mike Johnson join us for at least breakfast playoff edition. We'll talk about the potential of David Carl, maybe Jared Bednar becoming the next head coach of the Toronto Maple Leafs and tee up Canada-USA in the Worlds. All that coming up.
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1: 401 Eastbound Express, past the 404 DVP, dealing with a stalled vehicle blocking the left lane. We have a crash on camera here on the QEW Eastbound approaching Guelph Line. That's blocking the right lane and causing headaches for the Burlington Skyway drivers and Eastbound 403. And the headaches continue for the overnight work lingering on the 403 Eastbound as you pass here on Mills Parkway. Same thing on the 410 Northbound at Beauvais. Both spots seeing delays. Auto Shack now participating. 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

0: Second hour Thursday morning here on First Up. Parolnik Koliakovo. 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Mike Johnson will join us in about 40 minutes. Dave Naylor is going to be joining the program in a couple of minutes as well to discuss a massive transformational announcement here at Bell Media and TSN, a new broadcast deal with the Canadian Football League announced moments ago. And this is a very exciting thing. You know how much I love the CFL. I know you love your Ticats, Coco. I'm a huge Argos guy. The CFL season beginning next week with a matchup featuring your Ticats. I'm sure that is very exciting on Thursday night
1: football.
0: Let's go. And it will be Montreal at Hamilton on Thursday night at 7:30 next week. So that's exciting. And a six-year broadcasting deal between Bell Media and the Canadian Football League announced moments ago. So the Nail Gun will break that down for us in about 5 minutes when he joins us.
1: Awesome.
0: So, well, we love it. We love it.
1: I'm excited for the new look CFL that we are embarking in, what, next season?
0: Next season, yes. Yeah. The new rules, the new playoff format. Yeah. There's a lot to it. A lot to it. And Stu Johnston, who's also going to join this show later, the new commissioner of the CFL, I would still say he's new. Talk about getting a new job and just being extremely aggressive and doing what you think is best for the future of the league. And he's not scared of criticism. He clearly took this job with a focus on change. And we'll see how it plays out. There's a lot of people who are critical of the change. I'm not one of those people. In fact, I'm a big supporter of almost everything that the new commissioner has put into play for the Canadian Football League. But at the same time, it's a very aggressive mantra that he's put forward in his new role. Well, and he's a guy that I think saw that there were a lot of issues with the CFL, certainly financially at the top of the list of issues. Yeah. would be right there. And what he's trying to do is help curb or solve those issues. And maybe this new broadcasting deal with TSN and Bell Media would even go further in aiding him in that regard.
1: Well, let's remember where Stu Johnson came from, right? He came from a very prominent position here at Bell Media and at TSN. And he didn't leave it to just walk into the CFL and just, you know, watch it play out the way that it is. He came in with a vision. He came in with a plan. He's been very proactive, and I think that is a very good thing for the CFL because life is about evolving. And clearly he sees something in the CFL, and thankfully he does. And he's allowing the sport to evolve or catch up with the world that we're living in when it comes to, you know, sports fandom, sports viewership. And I like how aggressive he's been. I mean, you can't just sit there and walk into a new job and say, yeah, okay, let's just status quo.
0: Let's do exactly what the old group was doing without any type of change.
1: Right? And I guess the continued growth of the league, this is a huge step with this now announced new partnership. And I wonder what the next step is going to be. Like, is there going to be conversations about expansion? You know, the adding a 10th team. How important is that to the league? I mean, we saw the new playoff format right now. So let's not waste any time. Let's get into the questions here, I guess.
0: Yeah, and Dave Naylor is on the line right now. I'm going to guess, Coco, this is the earliest Dave Naylor has been on the radio since he worked on this show as the host of First Stop. It is 7:06. Dave Naylor, hard at work because today is a massive day for him as TSN's football insider. What's up, Dave?
2: Big news for the Canadian Football League, something we knew was high on Stuart Johnston's agenda this offseason. Something, when I go back to the Grey Cup of two Grey Cups ago, when we knew Randy Ambrosi was leaving, and I was asking, you know, the stakeholders of the league, what are you looking for in the next commissioner? And the answer I got most commonly was somebody who understands the modern and future broadcast landscape of, you know, this country and beyond. And that was a big part of why Stuart Johnston, of course, a former TSN president, was hired. He'd been on the other side of the negotiating table over CFL and TSN, CFL deals. And this one has come to fruition and it's got some wrinkles that were, you know, a little different than we've seen as well.
0: Well, I'm hoping you could take us through those wrinkles, because as you mentioned, the press release just going out, a 6-year agreement between Bell Media and TSN and the CFL. What are these wrinkles, Dave? What can CFL fans expect from this new broadcast deal, which kicks in next season?
2: Well, I guess the biggest difference is that TSN Bell Media is not the exclusive rights holder in this new deal in 6 years, that they've brought in DAZN as a global streaming partner that is going to do a game a week domestically, broadcast within Canada, and will carry all CFL games, playoff games, and the Grey Cup beyond this country in the United States, to more than 200 countries from their worldwide network of subscribers. TSN retains 60 regular season games. We'll actually be broadcasting more playoff games than we did, because all but two playoff games of the expanded format, which now includes, I say that, which was announced as an expansion from five. They've gone from five postseason games to nine in the new format in 2027. Seven of those games will be on TSN, including the Grey Cup, which remains exclusive to Bell Media. Will be, of course, broadcast also on CTV and Crave. So it's a huge commitment from Bell Media, from a, you know, to a league that the relationship for RDS and TSN with the CFL goes back to the 1980s. And of course, you know, Bell Media became exclusive to the league in 2008. But this is, I think, a deal that, you know, is very exciting for those of us that work on the property. I think it's an exciting time for the Canadian Football League. I think we all understand the value of media rights deals in the modern environment, and this is one I think that's going to put the league on good footing for, you know, certainly the next 6 years.
1: So, Dave, with the new season about to kick off, you know, the importance about this news and the importance about what next year represents, you know, the new rights deal that we're just talking about, but a new league with new rules coming in next year. Is that sort of what the whole plan with Stu Johnson was? Is that next year to be the year where everything takes off with this league?
2: Yeah, you go big picture. I think you go back to the mandate that Stuart Johnston was given when he was hired by the Board of Governors, which is essentially status quo is not an option. Yeah, that he was given a mandate for change. And, of course, that change dropped in a big attention-getting way last September when they brought in the new rules, some of which will be applied to this season. There's no more rouge for sailing the ball out of the back of the end zone. You know, the big ones that are going to be noticeable will be next season. You know, when the field goes from 110 yards to 100, when the end zones go to 15 yards, when the goalposts go to the back of the end zone, those are the ones that are, I think, going to be most significant. There are changes. You know, this year the play clock is different. This year you got a consistent play clock right up until the last 3 minutes. You know, there's no more ties in the CFL anymore. And as I mentioned, the rouge. And you know, I wrote about this for .ca a little bit about how really in a little more than a year there have been three hugely significant announcements from the Canadian Football League under Stuart Johnson. The first one, as you mentioned, the rule changes, which are being phased in over the next two seasons, and the playoff format, which is, and I know it got a lot of attention on the surface, it's 8 out of 9 teams. It's kind of a play-in format. But you basically, the league went from 5 playoff games to 9, which obviously increases the value to broadcasters to provide that many playoff games and has whet a lot of people's appetite for expansion, Carlo. You mentioned that. I think seeing 8 out of 9 teams in a playoff format really kind of has, you know, raised the anticipation that the league would like to expand. And I think that's something that we all kind of look forward to. So, it's a period of growth. It's a period of change. And, you know, this is a big, big piece and a foundational piece of the CFL's business. And I think, you know, the revenue associated with this deal overall is not been announced as part of this deal, but yeah, I'm led to believe it's a significant increase beginning in 2027, which would hit the salary cap in 2028 because it's based on the, previous year's revenue. So, you know, those are all things we're kind of starting to extrapolate and understand what this deal is going to mean for the league, the players, everybody.
0: Dave Naylor, our guest. Big news in the Canadian Football League and here at TSN, a landmark new six-year rights agreement that will see the Canadian Football League on TSN for, I guess, certainly this year and then 6 years to follow. So that's all very exciting, Dave. Of course, CFL season beginning next week. We're almost there. And why don't we talk a little bit about the Toronto Argonauts, because we have not talked a lot about the Argos at all. Chad Kelly hasn't played in a year and a half, a brand new coach, a new look roster. What is your expectations as to what the Argos could look like this year?
2: I think the Argos will be better than people think they are. And that's not a high bar, because if you read any prognosis from opinions around the league, the Argos seem to be a consistent last. And look, I get it, right? New head coach, some turnover in the front office, a quarterback who hasn't played in a year and a half, and having to go out to Guelph and stay there till, you know, late July, early August, till the World Cup is done, playing home games on the road. All of that, I get it. You know, but in terms of the home games on the road thing, I mean, football players, you know them at all. They are not wired to reach for excuses. You know, I guarantee you, ask anybody with the Toronto Argonauts about that, it's a non-issue for them. But I think we also have to remember that the last time that Chad Kelly played a full season, he was the most outstanding player in the league. And it's been only a half a season over the last 2 years, but I've been at the Argo camp a couple of times this spring. Chad Kelly looks very energized, looks very polished, seems to have a very positive attitude about everything. So, I think that, he's looking to climb back and become the player he was when he was the league's most outstanding player. They got an open competition at running back. Didn't really see anybody emerge from their preseason game. They brought in Peyton Logan, who was in Winnipeg last year as a veteran back, but I think he's, largely going to play on special teams. They've kind of opened this up to a wide open competition, but they got some offensive skill players, and I think the Argonauts are going to be, I say, better than people perceive them to be, as mild an adjustment as that may be.
0: Yeah, we like that. We like that. Argos over 7.5 wins. Lock that one in, Coco, on your fantasy account.
1: That's it? Just 7.5?
0: Well, it's pretty congested in the East. A lot of teams with pretty good expectations. Ottawa with a new coach. Hamilton, your boy Bo Levi Mitchell firing, and certainly what we saw from Montreal.
1: Well, the good thing is that 8 of 9 teams are making the playoffs. So
0: that's right. That's right. That does help. Well, that's next year. Next year, not this.
1: Oh, that's not implemented this year.
0: Am I correct?
2: No. No. And I think that's in sync with the new broadcast deal.
1: There you go. Wow. Everything happening all at once.
0: A new era.
2: I know. Everything's lining up. It's been a pretty aggressive start. I think we all had that kind of expectation for what this leadership of the league may do and may be like, and it's certainly lived up to those expectations in terms of substantial changes and trying to bring the league forward into the future.
1: So with everything lining up to next year, Dave, based on your conversations with people in the football world, is there a lot of attention south of the border with some of the American players that want to come play in the CFL?
2: It's funny. This week, the Kenny Lawler deal that was announced, you guys may have seen Kenny Lawler, star receiver with Hamilton, earlier this week, it was announced he signed a 3-year, $1 million contract, which, by the way, guys, the $370,000 for 2028 now makes a little more sense than it did 2 days ago.
0: For sure.
2: when you look at that contract and you think where the salary cap may be going. But even that announcement, I got a note from an agent, in the U.S. saying that's really good PR for the league. Like, that's going to grab some attention, because I think you are selling players on it. There was a tweet that went around from a player who saw that deal, a player in the UFL, who said, man, I should have gone to the CFL. The UFL doesn't respect its veterans, and something to that effect. And what it meant is the UFL is a development league. Okay. It's where guys who are 22, 23, 24, 25 go if they want to get tape and try to get into an NFL camp and turn that into an NFL job. That's what that league is set up for. It is not a league that is looking just for the best players, period. It certainly isn't looking for players in their 30s, that it can celebrate. That's the difference between the development league and the CFL, which is why I have always, hugely resisted any notion or idea that the CFL become a development league, because I think it just changes the nature of your league. In the CFL, the goal of every team is not to develop players for somebody else. It's to win the Grey Cup. and sign the best players that you can to win the Grey Cup. So when you see a player like Kenny Lawler, who's 31 years old, you know, signing a $1 million contract in the CFL, I think that and this kind of attention and this kind of noise about the league just sort of being profitable. I mean, let's be honest, guys, in history, a lot of the economic headlines about the CFL have not always been good. And so, you know, to see this kind of, positive announcements, whether it's the Kenny Lawler announcement this week or the announcement of the new media deal, yeah, I think it does grab attention, you know, North American wide in terms of where the Canadian Football League is going. And momentum is an important thing in football games, and momentum is an important thing in the business of football. And I think the CFL's got some of that right now.
0: Well said, Dave. Big day for the CFL, big day for us here at TSN. A 6-year rights agreement agreed upon, and it will begin next year. So 7 more years of CFL action on TSN, which is amazing news for everybody involved. Thank you very much for doing this for us.
2: I am excited as heck to be a part of it all, AK, as you know.
0: I know. That's why we love you, buddy. Great to catch up with you. We'll do this again soon. Thank you for the time.
2: Hey, thank you so much.
0: All right. That's Dave Naylor, the legend. He's probably looking at the clock right now. I'm like, damn, where am I?
3: No, he's probably got to do another 10 interviews.
0: Yeah, it's true. It's going to be a busy day for the nail gun, but it's a great day. It's a great day to cover the Canadian Football League, and
3: I'm excited about where the CFL is going.
0: Oh, for sure. It's a very
3: exciting
0: time. Yep. And again, the financials of the CFL, I remember back during COVID when then-Commissioner Randy Ambrosi compared CFL owners to philanthropists, in that he's basically saying that they're doing it charitable service to their communities by owning CFL teams. Those days have come and gone.
3: No,
0: that's not the perspective of the new commissioner.
3: You need to be a businessman.
0: It's a business, and I don't know how much TSM Bell Media paid for these rights this time around versus the last rights deal. I'm sure it has grown. That's how it works in sports rights. It doesn't stay status quo.
3: Well,
0: that's good
3: AK,
0: news for the bottom line of the Canadian Football League.
3: You know better than
0: anybody involved.
3: In the new era of sports betting that we live in, the CFL to be the league that operates through the spring and summer, like it should be making a lot more of an impact, and I think it will.
0: Yeah, no, and of course CFL Fantasy launching this week on CFL.ca is a brand new initiative. You want to put a team together?
3: I'd love to.
0: We could draft. Okay, we can do that.
3: CFL Fantasy champion.
0: I think so. And we should maybe see if the CFL commissioner, Stu Johnston, wants to be in our league. We could start a league live on the show. Me, you, Stu, Arad, 20 Fingers. That's our league.
3: Get Naylor in it, too.
0: And Naylor. Yeah. He'll never set his lineups. Never.
3: We get Davis in it.
0: Kate Burness, Enoch, yeah. Milt, the whole team. Yeah, that's just a great idea. We're going to work on that. Mike Johnson in about 20 minutes. Again, the commissioner of the Canadian Football League, Stuart Johnston, will join us at 9 a.m. Big day if you are a fan of the Canadian Football League. If you're a fan of TSN, 6-year rights agreement announced about 20 minutes ago.
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5: Well, the powers that be got somewhat close. It's the QBW eastbound approaching Guelph line crash that is still blocking the right lane there, causing delays in the Skyway as well the East 403. The stalled vehicle still just all by its lonesome on the 401 East Express past the 404 DDP. Left lane is blocked, finally cleared. The roadwork on the 403 eastbound past Aramos Parkway, 410 northbound and Bulbert, not so much, and we're still seeing delays. True Green, stop doing it yourself. 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
0: TSN Properties, all the rage on this Thursday morning. The CFL, TSN announcing a 6-year broadcast rights agreement, an extension. 1 year remaining in the current broadcast deal and 6 years on top of it. That about 20 minutes ago. We love that. The World Hockey Championships today at 10 o'clock. Canada, USA in the quarterfinals on TSN. And, of course, the Memorial Cup, which has been ongoing now for the last week or so, has been a massive success on TSN. And Gavin McKenna showed up on set last night with Laura Dyke and Craig Button and Jeff O'Neill. And why don't we take a listen to a little back and forth between the presumptive number one overall pick in the upcoming NHL draft and the O-Dog.
23: Got a great idea. Okay, sometimes when a young idea, kid everybody. Gets drafted first overall, they go to a city and they need a mentor and they move in with a family. What about former Maple Leaf, current Maple Leaf? You've been around me the last couple days. Wouldn't I be a great mentor?
24: Don't do it, Gavin. Don't do it.
23: I'm telling you, we'd have a blast. We could tee it up. We could golf. I wouldn't talk about you on the radio or TV. We'd just become buddies. I'd be the perfect mentor, Craig.
25: I don't see any reason why you wouldn't. You taking somebody under your wing.
26: Let's do it.
25: Yeah.
26: Let's do it. Yeah.
24: It's a new buddy cop movie, you know? Reality show. O-N-G. Oh, that's not bad. The O-G.
0: McKenna's probably like, God, I hope they trade the pick. trade down, Chaika.
26: Yeah, I'm pretty sure
0: that is not uncommon, right?
26: Loving that.
0: Celebrini lives with lived with Joe Thornton, right? In San Jose? In his rookie season? I'm quite sure he did.
1: Mm-hmm.
0: And, I mean, that's just what happens. If you're in a place you've never lived before, you probably Schaefer's want some help if you're an 18-year-old.
1: Right?
0: Schaefer's living with the Martins, exactly. So,
1: yeah.
0: McKenna, assuming he is the number one pick to the Leafs, is probably going to live with somebody. And maybe it is the O-Dog. Maybe what would Gina say about a possibility of welcoming Gavin to your home?
1: Oh, buddy, I'd pay for that to happen. To have my son around him all the time. Yes, I would pay for that to happen. But yeah, I don't know. My wife would 100% sign off on it, I think.
0: Okay. Well, you should put.
1: I have room for him. He can have the whole basement if he wants. Well, I got a separate entrance for him. Whatever he needs. Pool in the summertime.
0: This is your
1: pitch.
0: Close
1: to a golf course. Yeah, we're closer in age. I'm probably a more fun guy to hang out with than the O-Dog is.
0: I think you're onto something.
1: The O-Dog. I love the initiative that the O-Dog presented. How many says I won't talk about you on radio or TV? Imagine that. He bunks with the O-Dog, and then on overdrive, they have to talk about him. And I was like, Noodles, go ahead. And then it comes back to the O-Dog, and he's like, Hayes, yeah, what do you got to say about him? And he just keeps deflecting.
0: McKenna has a horrible turnover in his own zone that leads directly to a goal. And O'Neill's like, it wasn't that bad. I mean, yeah. I've seen worse. Like Lane Hudson a couple of nights ago. I mean, can't get worse than that, right? So, that could be, a little shot at the Habs. Couldn't resist. But it's going to be fascinating to see how this all plays out. We're, less than a month away from the NHL draft. And we're talking about McKenna going number one overall. Like, it's a certainty. Maybe it's not.
1: Yeah.
0: Maybe it's not. Stenberg's been very impressive in the worlds.
1: He has been. He has been. And I tell you right now, a name that no one's really talking about is Viggo Bjork, who's also playing at the worlds. He's centering Stenberg and Lucas Raymond. Through the first couple of games, I would have evaluated him ahead of Stenberg. That's how good he was. I mean, and Craig Button is comparing him to Nick Suzuki. I mean, if you're looking for a franchise center iceman, that's a pretty good guy to look at. But just looking at McKenna yesterday on the set, and I know a lot of people have, discussed the decision about him not going to play for Canada at the Worlds and how much of a missed opportunity that was. Yeah, maybe when you look at the players that are on that roster right now, especially with Celebrini and Crosby, look at the leap that Celebrini has taken in his career, going back to last season's World Hockey Championships, okay, where he went and he played with Crosby. He developed a relationship. He carried that into the regular season, and look at the year he had for the San Jose Sharks, and look at the year he had at the Olympics, and now look at the way he's playing right now, again, centering Sidney Crosby. Like, normally that would be a position where Crosby would take his normal position in center and be like, okay, Mac, you're going to ride my wing. But, dude, you should see these two guys play with each other and talk about each other. And you should hear how much maturity you hear in Macklin Celerini's voice and the way he, presents himself off the ice. Just from at the World Hockey Championships, and I'm telling you right now, a lot of that has to do with being around Sidney Crosby. And when I looked at McKenna yesterday on that set, I noticed two things. Okay? One, he's definitely looked like he's bulked up a little bit. He's got the arm sleeve. Probably helps.
0: The sleeve always makes you look more jacked. That's how it works.
1: Yes. And, I've listened to him speak before, especially at the World Juniors. I've seen his body frame at the World Juniors. He definitely looks like he's been prioritizing getting bigger, getting stronger, because that's what people say is going to help him be more ready to be in the NHL. But I also heard a new level of maturity in his answers, in the way he spoke yesterday. And that's a good thing. That's a good thing. This guy is recognizing the things he needs to do to make sure he's ready to play in the NHL next year. And especially in this market where you're going to get a lot of attention, you're going to get the cameras, you're going to get the microphones. It sounds like he's putting in the time and effort to make sure that he's comfortable handling himself.
2: That's exactly it. And I'm sure he's getting a lot of media training as well. I mean, this is a guy who's going to be very well prepared. Yeah, of course. Because he's very likely stepping into a buzzsaw when it comes to the media coverage here in Toronto. It's a little bit different in Toronto than it is in Penn State or in Medicine Hat. That's just what I've heard.

0: name in that hat for McKenna, assuming he is indeed the number one overall pick. We'll look back at last night's action in the National Hockey League. A tough night for the Habs. They're down 3-1 to Carolina in the best of seven series in the Eastern Conference Final.
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2: Well, they've closed the 403 eastbound ramp to the eastbound QEW for this crash. And, of course, it's causing a huge visual distraction for drivers in the vicinity. But it's slow on the Burlington Skyway as you pass Centennial Parkway. Before you even reach the bridge, the 403 eastbound, a little slow as you pass the Lincoln-Alexander Parkway. Auto Shack now participating. 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From the News Talk 1010 Traffic Center, I'm Dan Dealey.
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21: You ain't first, you're last.
0: Carolina beats Montreal 4-0 last night. They're up 3-1 in the best of seven series in the Eastern Conference Final. It was really just a four-minute span where it all fell apart for Montreal. Aho, Staal, Stankoven score within like 3 minutes.

0: 47 seconds late in the first period, and that's pretty much all she wrote. Svechnikov scores in the empty net late in the third to make it 4-0. Another shutout for Freddie Anderson, whose numbers in these playoffs, I mean, looking at these, 11-1, 1.44 GAA, 928 save percentage. Not bad for old Fred.
1: Look, I'm not going to say it's easy to put up those numbers, but it's understandable to have those numbers when you have a team like Montreal that just won't shoot the puck.
0: Well, that's it. Montreal has 43 shots on goal in its last three games. That is the fewest shots in a three-game span in Stanley Cup playoff history. Now, yeah. Some of that's on the Habs. Some of that is a credit to Carolina as well, the way that they've been suppressing shots and keeping things to the outside, blocking shots. They've been unbelievable over the last three games, especially compared to Game 1, right? Game 1, you thought, oh, my God, Montreal might kill these guys. They're rusty. They're unprepared. And since then, Brendan Moore's gotten the Canes back on track in a major way, winning three straight. Let's hear from Lane Hudson quickly before we get to MJ, who assessed the Habs' performance last night in a very blunt fashion.
2: It seemed like the only guy that showed up was Dobie. We just not good enough. Didn't answer the bell. The good news is we get another chance to try to answer the bell.
3: Do you have any explanation?
2: Not really. I mean, it's pretty self-explanatory, I guess. Like, just game.
0: Pretty bad bleep jaw from 20 Fingers there. You could pretty clearly articulate what word he was using, but I respect it nonetheless. Yeah. I'm anti-bleep.
1: You say poop.
0: I want to just let it fly on this show. And I want to hear all the swears. When John Schneider swears, I want to hear it. When Lane Hudson swears, I want to hear it. I don't want to discern what swear word did he use. Did he use the S word or the F word or whatever? I think we should be very democratic in our use of swearing.
1: Like, you think people really get insulted when they hear somebody swear?
0: So I guess my counter to that, and the answer is no, but if you have kids in the car, you probably don't want them hearing swear words, right?
1: No, you don't, but, I mean, my kids come home from school all the time, and they talk about all the kids and their languages and at school, so I would imagine they're hearing it. Yes, I know we need to be, you know, what's the word I'm looking for?
0: Cautious?
1: There's a code of conduct that we have to represent, and yes, I'm not condoning or advocating for swearing. I just, like, in a situation like that when we're doing a sports talk radio show and we're acting or reacting based on live reactions from players who are speaking out of emotions, right? Like,
0: I agree.
1: It's the F word and the S word. Like, is it that people get that offended by it? I don't know. You're right. We're in the school season. Kids are in school listening to us.
0: So when July hits, though, we're good to go. We're letting it fly here on this
1: show.
0: That
1: should be a rule. In July and August, it's no filter.
0: Oh, boy. That show would be something else. We don't swear anyways. I mean, you and I, very clean mouths.
1: I've never, ever swore to 20 Fingers. Never.
0: To 20 Fingers in particular, yes, I agree. All right, Mike Johnson, standing by live from Switzerland. We're just over 2 hours away from Canada, USA, in the quarters.
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5: All lanes are now closed on the 403 eastbound ramp to the East QEW. It is now a crash cleanup, and it's also causing backup off the 403 if you're heading eastbound, and that approaches the link. But the Burlington Skyway is solid. When you reach Centennial Parkway, you want to consider taking an alternate from there, as we're looking at delays on the rest of the majors, the 404 DVP, 401, Gardner QEW, usual suspects, 410 northbound near Beauvert, still have the lingering construction causing slowdowns. Mr. Lou plus tires, the original no appointment oil change, is locally owned at 100% Canadian. 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From the News Talk 1010 Traffic Center, I'm Dan Dealey.
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0: Second hour continues. This is first up on TSN 1050. Aaron Karulnik, Carlo Kuliakovo. World Hockey Championships, baby. The quarters are upon us. Canada, USA. Today, just after 10 a.m. And one of the men on the call for us here at TSN is kind enough to join us live from Switzerland, just 2 hours away from game time. He is TSN hockey analyst Mike Johnson. Hello, Mike. What's going on?
16: Oh, you know what's going on, AK? Good vibes, because it's quarterfinal day, which means we're close to the end of the tournament, which means good games, means I get to leave my shoebox of a hotel room after today and go into Zurich. So lots of positive developments are going on right now.
0: Okay. Yes. So, but before we delve into today's game, the tournament as a whole, I wanted to ask you a question that Carlo and I were debating earlier this hour. The O-Dog proposed to Gavin McKenna that he could live with him in Toronto should he be the number one overall pick. And I suggested, Mike, that you might even be a superior choice to the O-Dog for young Gavin McKenna. How would you and your family feel about welcoming him into your home?
16: My 22-year-old daughter and 20-year-old daughter, I would be a little bit hesitant with having a 19-year-old.
17: That's a hard no.
0: Probably a good point. My bad. I retract.
16: You know what, though? It's funny to joke about it. O-Dog would be hilarious. You'd be wondering who's babysitting who at times. But the idea of taking on a player, like a young guy, I know when you're an experienced guy and you might have a big house and there's a guest room in the basement and whatever. That's a massive commitment. That is a massive addition to your life and your family and all that. Like, you sort of expect it out of some guys that just you'll take them in. And I'm not going to lie to you. I'm finicky enough. I don't think I would want to take in the first overall pick. I'm like, I got a rhythm to my life. I like the rhythm of my life. I don't know if I want to add the responsibility of someone that's not mine. I don't know. it's a big responsibility. Then what, they're going to trade me a year and a half later when it becomes really good? Like, no thanks. I would be skeptical to take that on.
1: Yeah, there's pros and there's cons. I said 100% I'd do it, man. I got the room for him, and I'd love my son to just be around him if that was the case, just because, you know, hanging out with an NHL player.
16: Yeah. No, I mean, like, it's obviously very cool, and you see some of the, you know, Matthew Schaefer's with the Martins right now, and like, yeah, that's a special situation. Their little daughters are like siblings to him now, and you know, Macklin Celebrini, Will Smith, those guys out there were living with Jumbo and Patty Marleau, and it makes sense that rather than having a teenager try to live in a big city, fend for himself, cook his own meals, figure out how to get to airports and rinks on time, and all that sort of stuff. Having just a bit of support around him, it makes so much sense. Because if you leave can you imagine, guys, if we were 19, 18, first overall pick, all of that entails in Toronto in today's day and age, you know how hard it'd be to stay out of trouble or to just stay completely focused with all the downtime that and stuff that you can do and ways that you can connect with people? It would be, yeah, like having a bit of a chaperone is probably a good idea. Just maybe Carlo instead of me.
1: And maybe that's why AK is still single. Is how he's getting himself into a lot of trouble downtown.
0: That's the reason. Number one overall pick in the TSN 50 draft.
1: Yeah, you talked about being excited to move from your box hotel to Zurich.
16: Mm-hmm.
1: I mean, you were glowing the last time we talked to you about no bugs in Freiburg. Are you expecting?
16: I'm not down on Freiburg. It's been 2 weeks, Carlo. My room is legitimately, I'm not over-exaggerating for effect, is 10 feet by 14 feet.
1: Oh, yeah. That's European hotels. I know.
16: Yeah.
1: I've lived it.
16: Yeah, you know all about it. For two weeks, Carlo.
0: TSN spent all the budget on hotels on the new CFL rights deal, Mike. So,
16: that's good. Did we just sign a new CFL rights deal?
0: Yes, that came out about 45 minutes ago. Very exciting.
16: Oh, nice.
1: Massive
16: very
1: news.
16: Good. That's good stuff.
1: Massive news.
16: Very good. Yes. I know CFL, albeit like I'm not, you know, a massive CFL insider, it is a huge part of the Canadian sports landscape and a big part of TSN. So that is good news.
1: Yeah, it's great news. It's the summer sport here in Canada. Let's dive into the Canada-USA matchup.
16: Yes.
1: I was asked the other day, if you were Canada, how do you feel about drawing the U.S.? And I said, they got to be jacked up. I mean, incredible rivalry that's been, you know, that's always been one of the best rivalries in hockey, Canada-U.S. U.S. getting, you know, the best of Canada at the world, at the Olympics. But what you've seen out of Canada and what you've seen out of the U.S., what are we in store for today?
16: I mean, there's no denying that U.S. has not been great in this tournament. They lost to Finland. They lost to Switzerland. They lost to Latvia. They had to win their last game against Austria to make it. They went to overtime against Germany. Like, they haven't been a dominant team. They're very young. They just don't have quite as many sort of high-end players, and they sort of played accordingly. So that's why you like drawing them. Why you don't like drawing them, Carlo, is I think when it's Canada and the U.S., men or women, you can kind of chuck the records out the window. It's a different animal, this game. And I think the rivalry that has developed the last couple of years through the Four Nations, through the women's games, through the Olympics, through all the chatter around it, it makes this game unique and extra emotional. And in that sense, it's probably not as good of a draw, because I think that emotional component to it helps the Americans, because they are the underdogs and they are not quite as good. Maybe a rise to the occasion. But Canada, I think the things I'll look for, Carlo, Canada in this entire tournament has been very slow out of the gates. They have not started games well. Their first periods have always been pretty mid, and then they get better as the game goes along. We're into the knockout rounds now. We're playing Devin Cooley. He's actually quite a very good goalie. Calgary's goalie is the starter for the Americans. Like, you get down one or two because it's a slow start, there's no guarantee you're coming back like you might have felt you could against Italy or Slovenia or whoever. And
1: or
16: so
1: Czechia
16: that will be
1: the last game.
16: Or Czechia. Like, that'd be something to watch for. How do they start? Do they get that going the way they want? The Americans are not great 5-on-5, but they have the best power play, 35% in the tournament. So staying out of the box, keeping the game 5-on-5 will be something that's important, because the one place where the Americans are really quite efficient is on the power play. And then you got, cool story, two goaltenders in Cooley and Jet Greaves. Neither one of them has played for their country before. Neither one of them is sort of a highly touted prospect before they establish themselves in his career. And these are some of the biggest games they'll have ever played. It's these ones this afternoon. So how do the two goaltenders play in this game will go a large way into deciding who wins it.
0: 10 a.m. on TSN. You could hear MJ and Gord on the call on TSN 1050 as well. So we're looking forward to that. And Mike, I think a lot of people were looking forward to last night's game between Montreal and Carolina. See if the Habs could bounce back after two subpar performances, at least with regards to their offense, their ability to produce shots. And it kind of looked like more of the same for the Habs, thoroughly outshot. And the stat that I keep going back to this morning, Mike, is 43 shots in the last three games for Montreal. That is the fewest over a three-game span by any team ever in the playoffs. Is that a testament to Carolina, or is it a testament to a Montreal team that has run out of gas, or I suppose the most likely combination, some kind of combination of the two?
16: Yeah, I mean, it's obviously some kind of combination, but I think, don't you feel like you'd have to give Carolina the bulk of the credit? It's not like Montreal couldn't create offense against Buffalo. And it's not like they weren't getting 25 shots against Tampa. And all of a sudden, I get it. They are tired. They are running out of gas. They have played so much emotional hockey that all is factoring into it. But not to the point where they can only get 12 shots on net. Or when they're trailing going into the third period at home, they get three. Like, they just cannot get through the forecheck. And we saw this for two rounds. We've seen it for 7 years. This is what Carolina does to teams. Not quite to this extent, but this is the play. They shoot you 40-23. Like, that's a normal game for them. The pressure they put up ice. And this game is not, the series hasn't always been reflective of the shot clock. The games have been closer. Sort of a battle between quantity, which is Carolina, and quality, which hasn't favored Montreal, but has been much closer than the actual shot clock, because the chances they generate are, you know, they have the big breakdowns. They do get the odd good chance. So it is mostly Carolina doing good things. But it's got to be sobering, would be a term I would use, to the Montreal fans thinking, okay, we're going to find a way. It doesn't feel like they are going to. It feels like the better team, the fresher team, the healthier team, the more energized team, and the team that style works well right now is Carolina. And I would expect Carolina to win game five.
1: John, I'll be the first to admit, Montreal was my pick to go to the finals right before the start of the playoffs. And I'll say it for you. I think the Habs are done. I mean, just between the way Carolina's playing and the level of fatigue that Montreal is showing, I don't see them winning the next game, and I don't see them coming back in this series, which sets up a Stanley Cup final between Carolina and Vegas. And I'm curious to know how you would handicap that matchup.
16: Yeah, it's an interesting one. Vegas, you know what? I think the challenge against Carolina, Carlo, is like trying to stay organized. You know what I mean? There's so much stuff going around with the way they pressure and the way the pucks end up, shoot, rebound, crash, retrieve, shoot again. Can you stay organized throughout the whole game? And Vegas is very organized, very good in their own end, details, and don't let you get to the front of the net. I would expect Carolina to be the slight favorite. The way they're playing, and I would, although Vegas just swept Colorado, but slight favorite, but it's toss up-y. I just see if Vegas can solve the way that Carolina plays, because it's hard to think if Carolina gets what they want for seven games that they won't find a way to win the most, the bulk of them, the way that the way they play in the offensive own end and get all the shots that they want.
0: Well, Mike, I'm looking at FanDuel right now. Carolina in a hypothetical series. Again, it is not done yet. Minus 176 against Vegas.
1: What?
0: That's a big number. That is a big
1: number. That's way too big, man. Come on. Seriously? Yeah.
0: I'm surprised by that as well. I would have guessed like minus 130.
16: Like 110, 120, 125, something like that.
1: That's hammer town. That's hammer time on the Knights.
0: Again, the Knights 19-4-1 under Tortorella. This is a different team. I know they had 39 wins in the regular season, as many as San Jose, but that was a long time ago. That is a meaningless
16: stat. It's a different squad.
0: Exactly.
16: Yeah. And Carter Hart,
0: just swept Colorado.
16: If you have the best goalie, now Freddie's been great too, so you can't say that. But if Carter Hart is the best goalie in the series, you got a good chance to win, no matter what else happens. And Carter Hart has been the best goalie in each series he's played. So if he is going to be the difference, then Vegas could be rolling one more time. It's again, do you ever just shake your head about, like, if you're a Vegas fan, you got no idea what the real world's like. You're living in fantasy land. From the second you started liking that organization, you don't know the pain that it comes with being an NHL fan for a regular city. You don't get 10 years of, what, three cup finals and maybe a second win, and it's just you're not supposed to be able to do this. It's unprecedented in almost any sport, but they're back again, and they're getting a week off as well now. Like, I don't know if Carolina sweep or wins next game, guys. Do you think they move up the start date to Tuesday instead of Thursday? I think it's June 2nd.
0: Presented without comment, the two top contenders per FanDuel to win the Conn Smythe Trophy, Mitch Marner, Freddie Anderson. Couple of Leafs legends.
1: Where do those guys used to play?
0: Yeah, I don't know.
1: Weird, eh?
0: Variety of places. Mike, have a great call today. We're going to be watching. We're going to be listening. And good luck getting out of your very small hotel room.
16: It won't take me long to pack up, boys, so we'll be in good shape.
0: Thanks, Mike.
16: See you, pals.
1: See you, pal.
0: That's Mike Johnson, TSN hockey analyst. Sorry, that is accommodations. Couldn't get a nice sprawling Airbnb on the hillside of that beautiful Swiss town.
1: That would have been the move, yeah. Airbnb with a pool in the back. Oh, but the thing is, AK, like,
0: nice.
1: Up until like a couple days ago, like, these guys are working every day.
0: It's true. It's true. I was talking to Frank yesterday, and I'm like, hey, you've been going here? You go to any restaurants? Like, dude, I work every night. I don't have time for this. Like,
1: and Johnny, and so up until a couple days ago, where Johnny and Gordo were just given the Canada assignment, these guys were doing like 2-3 games a day.
0: Grinding.
1: Like, grind. It's a grind to be there. Like, when you get back to your hotel room, you don't care how big it is. You just want the bed.
0: Yeah, just get to bed, and that's it. That's it. All right, this hour, first up, brought to you by the big one-top combo from 2-for-1 Pizza, a large one-topping pizza, two bottled pops, and two dips, just $19.99. James Dottie in about 15 minutes. Canada will unveil its 26-man roster for the World Cup tomorrow. In a special with JD and Jennifer Hedger. Looking forward to that. So we'll look ahead to that big broadcast with James when he joins us in the next hour. And Pierre LeBrun is on the show. Not sure how Arad coerced Pierre to come on the program. But maybe. We'll definitely play the clip of Pierre talking about his venti coffee that he ordered.
1: Maybe he offered him a venti blonde.
3: Can I get a venti blonde with double cream, please?
0: Imagine doing a radio hit and ordering Starbucks in the same
1: or boarding a plane.
0: Yeah, getting on this.
9: Hold on 1 second, gentlemen. I got to get on this airplane.
0: Good, I love that. I don't know which clip I like more. They're both outstanding. Great work, by the way. I just want to point out, we did not prime 20 fingers for either of those drops.
1: We never do.
0: He knows what direction we're going. That's why he's the best in the business. Hour 3 is next.
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5: 403 eastbound ramp to the East QBW. Crash right lane blocked as we're looking at big backup on the Skyway Bridge and the East 403 as it continues to be slow. Gardner QBW 401, 404 DVP, North 427, and even the southbound 410 really jammed up. Traffic is slow. 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

0: It's hour three of First Up, brought to you by LeaseBusters. Corona Koliakovo, you have your hands up in confusion. What's going on?
1: I'm curious to know what this song is, what the reason for this song is. Like, usually there's, when a song is played to start the hour, there's a meaning towards it.
0: What I would presume that's from Drake's new album.
1: That's new Drake. Fingers
0: likes Drake, so he decided to play it. That's pretty much it, right, Chris?
2: Yeah, it's the number one song in the Billboard chart right now.
0: That's right. You ignorant fool? How did you not know that?
1: Okay, yeah, ignorant fool. I don't know. We started the show with Carolina.
0: Whoa, that was James Taylor. How dare you besmirch James Taylor?
1: I was thinking he was going to start the 8 o'clock hour with, like, Rock You Like a Hurricane.
0: Yeah, that would have been a good idea. But I think 20 Fingers are where you're a little sensitive about the Montreal Canadiens, and that's your team.
1: No. What happened was we went to break in the last hour pumping 20 Fingers' tires for how good he is at this job. And he's like, you know what? I'm going to show these boys. I'm picking the song to start the eight, and it's one of my faves. And that's
0: exactly what is that what song called, Chris?
2: Janice STFU.
0: Janice Soprano? Is that about
1: STFU?
2: Some people think there is a reference. Yeah, it's Sopranos.
0: Oh, all right. Now I respect that. Yes.
1: All right, give me some Rock Me Like a Hurricane to pump me back up.
0: Maybe before Duthie comes on, although 20 Fingers usually plays Taylor Swift or Duthie, but maybe at 8:30. He will.
1: Can we bury the whole Taylor Swift for James Duthie or James Dreger?
0: James Dreger? Yeah, that's 20 Fingers department. I'm not going to start mowing his lawn as to what music he should be playing for any guests, but he can make that call. But
1: I will try my hardest.
0: Would be appropriate.
1: Yes, I will try my hardest not to call James Dregs.
0: That would be a pretty good idea. And again, James will be part of a big broadcast tomorrow on TSN, the big roster reveal for Team Canada at the World Cup. What is the level of excitement in your part of town with you and your buddies for the World Cup coming up? I know the Italians are out, but still, must be a ton of excitement nonetheless.
1: There always is when the World Cup comes around. It's obviously different when Italy's not... I can't believe Italy, third straight World Cup. That's 12 years, dude. 12 years of no Italy in the World Cup. Like, how? Like, well, how does Italy, one of the top soccer leagues
0: formerly
1: in the world.
0: Formerly one of the top soccer, maybe not so much anymore.
1: No, leagues, like Serie A.
0: Yeah,
1: right?
0: Sure.
1: Like, how do they not have, and they should be one of the top countries in the world, are they not participating in the World Cup? How did we not get Italy and Canada in the first game of the World Cup?
0: You know what's wild? The Canada-Bosnia game on June the 12th, Friday night. That weekend is the taste of Little Italy.
1: It's even Toronto. Like,
0: can you imagine what that scene would have been like if Italy was playing against Canada?
1: Unbelievable. How did we get robbed of that?
0: It's a shame. And again, we go back to 20 Fingers and his music selection when he played the Bosnia national anthem.
1: Jerk.
0: Which was a great moment. A great moment in the show's
1: I was so history. Pissed after that game when they lost. Because he kind of knew it was setting themselves up to fail again. And they even scored the first goal of the game. And they just couldn't hang on. And then they lose to Bosnia. And I'm like, did this just really happen again? Italy not qualified for the World Cup? Like, Italy not... like, think about when the draw happened. And Italy's... path... was
0: they had to be like the Northern Irishman or
1: yeah, it's
0: something
1: just like the anticipation is like, oh my God, Italy's coming to Canada, this is gonna be awesome. Bosnia,
0: that's right.
1: Anyways, going back to your
0: little Bosnia is gonna be wild in the where does the Bosnian community congregate? You know, in the Toronto area, because there's everything, right? There's little Portugal and there's Chinatown. There's all different ethnicities and demographics.
1: Probably in Keswick.
0: Why do you think Keswick hosts the Bosnians?
1: I don't know. I was just making a reference to what the old dog said about Keswick. I mean, going back to the original question, yeah, there's definitely excitement. I mean,
0: yeah, I can't wait.
1: The World Cup, I don't know. Are we going to see afternoon games in with the World Cup? I would imagine.
0: Well, Canada's game's at 3 o'clock on
1: then,
0: that
1: yeah,
0: Friday,
1: of course. Yeah, Patty. That's patio season.
0: Dude, we will be at the RBC Canadian Open on that Friday morning. Yeah. Hang around, watch whatever, see our favorite players, maybe sigh at the gala, maybe hang out with Brooks Koepka a little bit, Ryan Fox, whoever. Then we make our way back downtown, hit a patio, and see Canada smash the Bosnians.
1: It's funny you say that. I was actually talking to my wife yesterday. I'm like, hey, I'm working the Canadian Open in 2 weeks. She's like, she is so invested in like getting into golf this year. Like, actually, yesterday,
0: really?
1: we set up lessons for her to, like, start.
0: Wow.
1: And so I said to her, I said, you coming to the Canadian Open this year? It's back at TPC. She goes, yeah, I'd love to. Let me look at the schedule. So she's talking about it, and she's thinking about maybe the Friday. And I'm like, now you just said the Canada game's on. I'm like, I don't want to stay at all day when the Canada game's on. I gotta be back on a patio somewhere.
0: It could be a great scene, though. Maybe they have the Canada. I guess you couldn't have the Canada game on at the Canadian Open.
1: Well, you'd have to go somewhere inside.
0: Yeah,
1: where are you gonna watch it there?
0: I don't really know how that would work.
1: I mean, I can watch it on my phone, but it's not the same.
0: Yeah,
1: so,
0: someone's setting up for a birdie putt. You're like, score! Everybody in the entire place turns. And Alfonso Davies scores.
1: Who was the pigeon the 2 years ago that wanted to give us the middle finger on the tee box?
0: Patton Kizzire?
1: Kizzire! Yeah, yes, that guy. Patton.
0: And Rory Sabatini. They all hate us there.
1: Rory's not playing anymore, is he?
0: No, Sabatini? Rory Sabatini's, he's packed it in. He's an old man now. But at one point in time, he had a severe dislike for you and I. I'm with our next guest. James.
1: Let's go to break and get to James.
0: Standing by, and we'll see what song 20 Fingers plays for JD, Pierre LeBrun as well, and Stuart Johnston at 9 a.m. Huge announcement. Broadcast deal between the Canadian Football League and Bell Media, our parent company here at TSN, a six-year rights agreement announced at 7 a.m. this morning. So we'll catch up with the commissioner of the CFL at 9 a.m. to discuss.
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4: Crash on the 401 heading westbound. The collector's past the Allen, blocking the right lane there. It looks like we actually have a problem on the toll route. 407 eastbound ramp to the north 427 closed for a collision cleanup. So big heads up there. Might want to take Highway 27 to get off the 407 there. 427 southbound at Highway 7. We have a separate collision there blocking the left lane. It's the all-weather drive main event. 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From the News Talk 1010 Traffic Center, I'm Dan Dealey.
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5: TSN is crushing it these days. Number one, they've got you and I on the morning show on TSN 1050. I think at first and foremost, that is the crown jewel of the entire corporation.
6: Big time.
5: Big rights agreement between the CFL and Bell Media announced this morning. Memorial Cup ongoing. World Hockey Championship later today. Yeah. And then this summer, the World Cup on TSN. Canada
6: hosted,
5: sports leader, baby.
6: Hosted by the best host in Canada, James Duthie.
5: Yes, and one of our favorite guests. And he's on the line right now. JD, good morning. How are you?
7: Fine, gentlemen. I appreciate the compliments. A little bit exaggerated, but let's face it.
6: And what also, are you talking about?
7: Yeah. Well, I want to clarify,
5: you are a little
7: first of all,
5: I do
7: the,
5: agree.
7: The World Cup, like, yes, we have a bunch of different hosts, including Jen, and let's face it, Luke Wildman, and he's hosting, I think, a great deal of the games. It's just I get to host the Canada games because he gets to do play-by-play. So I never want to take anything away from the soccer boys who rule soccer on our network and I think are one of the best soccer crews anywhere. But I'm glad to be a part of it anyway.
5: Yes, and we cannot wait for the tournament. Again, it begins for Canada 2 weeks tomorrow. And my understanding, JD, is tomorrow there's a huge roster reveal broadcast with
7: yes.
5: you and Hedge. What does that entail?
7: Yes, it's very exciting. So all these nations have been doing their different roster reveals in different ways. And I don't think I'm allowed to give away too much. But let's just say Canada's roster will be revealed. And by the way, I don't know it 100% either. It's like top secret right till the last second. But Jen and I will be hosting down from the stadium. And I think there's going to be some Canadian legends involved, is all I'll say, who will help reveal the roster for Canada.
5: Mm. What time is this going down? Do you know
7: God. You're asking me, you're asking the wrong guy. 8, 7, somewhere in there? Don't ask me to promote crap. I don't know. I just host the show, bud. I'm just down there when they need me to be down there, and I talk to the camera, and then stuff happens. Please look it up so we can say
5: okay.
7: it. Tell
5: We're
7: Rod to look it up before we, I think maybe 8, prime time, 7, 8, something like that.
6: Rod, is it 7 o'clock, 8 o'clock?
8: 7 p.m.
6: Okay. 7 p.m.
7: Just for the record, this is literally, every time I go on radio shows to promote something, I never have any idea what time it's on. And whether it's you guys or one of the stations across the country, they'll be like, all right, James, so what's having me on tonight with the big game? And I'll be like, I don't know.
5: Just say it with confidence. It is 7 o'clock.
7: Sometime after dinner.
6: Well, James, if you're not allowed to spoil it, I'll be the guy that gives the breaking news. Go ahead, 25. Breaking news. Canada's roster will have Alphonso Davies on it.
7: Jonathan David and Alphonso Davies.
6: There it is. Wow. There's your breaking news.
7: Yeah, look, it's really down to probably, I think any soccer fan in Canada who's a diehard follows the team could probably probably nail it down to maybe two or three players. And it would be probably even easier to nail if it wasn't for all the injuries. Like, Jesse had originally hoped to only take, I think, 27 guys down to Charlotte for the camp. And there's 26 guys on the roster, so you would have it pretty much done there. But because of all the injuries, I think he had to expand it to 31 or 32. And that's, you know, that's the biggest question here. We're going to reveal a roster on Friday, but who exactly is going to be 100% ready to go? I mean, my guess is I don't think Davies is going to play. I'm sure he's not going to play in the first game. I don't think he's going to play in the second game. I think it's questionable for the third game against Switzerland. It might be dependent on whether Canada needs a result in that game to move on to the next round. So I think he's unlikely, but there's so many other guys around him. You know, is Jacob Schaffelberg, who was so good in Copa America, going to make the team? He's still rehabbing. Ali Ahmed, who's emerged as a huge player for Canada, is he going to be ready? There's a half dozen legitimate injury questions for Canada as we close in on World Cup.
5: I've been watching Matthew Schenetti's Instagram posts where he documents his day-to-day covering the team in Charlotte, I believe, is where they're set up.
7: Yeah.
5: I highly recommend it. They're very entertaining and very informative. I find myself to be a lot more knowledgeable about Canada.
6: That's what James steals all of his content.
7: I don't care about the content. I just want to know where he is. You know, usually he's strolling along some Charlotte park with a coffee in his hand and always looking smooth in his shades. That's what I like. It's just the style of Schenetti. He's got some crazy pair of Converse on. The guy owns like 400 pair of Converse. To me, I'm almost, you know, as excited as I am about seeing Canada and Bosnia June 12th, I'm more excited about what kind of, you know, he's going to have some sort of Converse with, I don't know, Moise Bombito's face on them or something. Schenetti's always got designer digs going.
5: Well, James, let me correct you. I am under the impression that Schenetti's not allowed to wear those because that is not the shoe sponsor of the World Cup. So he's got to go with something different.
7: He's going to have to park them. Or I wonder if he's got a side Adidas deal now that he's going to break out.
5: I'm sure he does. How about Puma? Oh, you guys have a good Puma hookup that you wear at the Masters.
7: So wait, I won't be able to wear any of my Puma stuff on air either. It's going to be crushing to my Puma endorsement.
6: Wow, you actually have to get a real size for your shirt.
5: What is the, is it just full suits? Are you wearing golf shirts? I mean, take us through.
7: No, I think I'm a full suit guy on the air. They asked us this actually about a year ago, and I said, when it comes to the games, I'm a full suit guy. I just think it looks classier. I think you're at a big event like the World Cup. If I'm wearing a full suit at the Olympics, I'm wearing a full suit.
6: Yeah, but that could be a questionable choice because are you outdoors or are you indoors?
7: No, we'll be in the stadiums for the game. So
6: right.
7: If it's 36 degrees, that's going to be a disastrous choice.
6: Screwed. By you're screwed.
7: You know what? And I actually break with that philosophy every year at Masters, where if you watch Golf Channel, they wear suits at the Masters, but I argue for golf shirts every year. So I don't know why. For golf, to me, is different. Golf feels like a golf shirt thing. But the World Cup, you wear suits. On off days, like, we'll be doing a show from Canadian camp every single day during the World Cup. I'm gonna bust out the youth medium, Adidas golf shirts. I hope Adidas fits as tight as the Pumas do, or my whole reputation's gonna be shot.
5: Swimming, you'll be swimming in the shirts.
7: Imagine that. They give me an extra large in the, you know, those
6: that's what I'm
7: like
6: saying.
7: Those Tiger Woods 1995 golf shirts that go down to the wrist almost. I don't want those. I'll nice. Look like Jeff Sluman circa 1987.
6: Well, James, you've been missed on the Habs Hot Zone panels, and
7: yes.
6: I'm not sure if you've been paying attention to it much, but the Carolina Hurricanes are up 3-1 in the series now. What percentage of chance
7: I'm aware. Do you think I took a couple of nights off for soccer that I don't know.
6: I get your golf rounds sent to me every day.
5: 73 the other day. Very impressive.
6: What? Where?
7: Nobody cares. I watch the Hot Zone all the time. I just will, I will say for all the Habs fans listening, I don't know how many listen to a Leafs morning radio show, but Jimmy hosts the Hot Zone. Habs cruise through the first two rounds. Jimmy disappears for a few days. Habs down 3-1 in trouble. So I think there's a
6: direct.
5: So it's Gino Retta's fault, is what you're saying.
7: Yeah, no, Gino
5: Retta screwed the Habs.
7: That's the biggest problem. They're not shooting enough, and Geno's hosting. That's the Habs' two biggest issues right now.
5: Right. Marty St. Louis turns on the hot zone after the game and just shakes his head and says, Retta, screw us.
7: I will just say, you know, a couple things about this series that I just think, first of all, the rust-rest thing, it's a one-game impact, and we saw it in game one that I think it was a legitimate, judging by the way Carolina has played in the last three games, that the rust thing is a legitimate thing that happens to teams when they get 11 days off, but it's sort of a one-game adjustment. Okay, we're back in it now, and they're back to playing the way they played in the first eight games of the playoffs. So I think the first game was kind of something you completely toss out the window. And secondarily to that, I do think the Habs look tired. And the fact that they went to seven games against two good opponents in the first two rounds and that Carolina had all that rest is now paying off. That doesn't mean I think Carolina is the better team, has played better, but I think that is a factor in this, is it feels like Montreal doesn't have a lot left right now. And it looks like, I felt this from almost the first game against Ottawa, that it looks like Carolina has an extra guy on the ice at all times, the way they buzz. And that's a significant compliment because it just means that they just play at a pace that a lot of teams can't handle. I think they're the best coached team in the league. I think they're extremely deep and everybody's on the same page and they look like a juggernaut right now.
5: Who would you like in a still theoretical Stanley Cup final matchup between Carolina and Vegas?
7: I don't know. And I thought about that while I was ready to come on with you guys. And Vegas is I did not see this coming before the playoffs. Maybe I should have, because I think in many ways Torts is the perfect get him to a good team short term hire. That doesn't mean he's not a good long term hire, but I think Torts was the perfect guy to hire in this situation and is obviously pushing all the right buttons and has them doing everything. It's, you know, they play I think I'll take Carolina because I just think I've been so impressed by them all the way along. But that's Vegas could win in five and I'll go, oh, sorry. But I just think that the way that Carolina's been playing this entire playoffs can't be overlooked. And I made the mistake of overlooking them before the playoffs started and picking Ottawa in the first round. And so I'm not going to do that again with the Hurricanes. So there you go.
5: You'll be more concerned with Moyes Bambito than Mitch
7: Bambito.
5: What did I say?
7: Learn it, AK. Oh, Bam. Man, it's whatever. Not most important player on Team Canada.
5: I go by
7: most important. Most important player on the Canadian team.
5: Most important player?
7: Wow. Yes.
5: Oh, wow. Man. All right.
7: Alphonso Davies is the best, the most talented player on Canada. And yes, he's critical because I think opposing teams will try to game plan for him if he's in the lineup. But Canada's played without Alphonso for a lot of times, the entire last year. Other times he's been hurt before that. I think that, you know, the entire back line for Canada has been injured at some point along the way here. And the reason they made the semis in Copa America 2 years ago is because the back line was awesome. And that was because Bombito might have been the best player game in, game out. So
6: Bombito?
5: Yeah.
6: Is that what you're going to start
5: I'll ask
6: saying
5: Luke
6: after
5: Wildman, if that's true.
6: Is that what you're going to start saying that after you bomb your drives down the middle of the fairway or what?
5: Bombito! Yeah,
7: you'll have Luke Wildman on like next week and it'll be like...
5: Nice.
6: We talked about it earlier. Terrible British accent.
7: First of all, I threw that in there for you. I stopped before the tee, and you threw that in there for you because I heard your discussion a few minutes ago about swearing on the radio.
5: Well done. Excellent way to conclude today's conversation. Yeah. Thank you, James. Looking forward to tomorrow night's broadcast, which may or may not be at 7 o'clock.
7: It is. You did look it up. It is at 7,
5: yes,
7: right?
5: Yes, it is.
7: Okay.
5: Yeah, it is.
7: I want everybody tune in, not just because Jen and I are hosting it, but because I think it's a pretty cool thing to have a World Cup in your home country, and it's going to be, you know, massive for these 26 guys who are named horribly. I keep thinking of the two or three guys that are on the bubble that aren't going to make it and how crushing that would be, because a World Cup is a once in a lifetime thing. A World Cup at home is, a once and forever thing. So going to be a cool show. Please watch.
5: We will. Thank you, James.
7: Okay, boys.
5: Ciao, right, buddy. James Duffy. Not full of, you know, yes, whatever the word is. Not allowed to say it on terrestrial radio. And 7 o'clock, he and Jennifer Hedger will have the big roster reveal program featuring unnamed special guests as well on TSN tomorrow. Man, TSN, the airwaves are just filled with quality content. Night after night.
6: Buzzing,
5: day after
6: buddy,
5: day.
6: Buddy, you should see, I go to the studio every day to do Worlds after this show. You can't find a parking spot in the parking lot. You know how big that parking lot is.
5: It's the biggest parking lot.
6: You could not find a spot. And I walk in every day, I'm like, what's going on here? Like,
5: well, remember, you used to have your own parking spot, and that was taken away from you.
6: It was taken away from all of us.
5: Yeah. I like the new structure. Yeah. It's very egalitarian. Everyone fends for themselves. I think it's great. I think it's great. If I had a car, you know, I could maybe venture up there one day.
6: And buddy, every time I'm in there, it's like all you see is the World Cup crew. Everyone's like, World Cup, World Cup, World Cup. It's like 2 weeks away still.
5: 2 weeks tomorrow, it all begins. Canada-Bosnia, 3 o'clock on TSN. All the World Cup games on TSN. It's going to be a spectacle. Cannot wait for it to get going.
6: By the way,
5: CFL next week as well. Stuart Johnston will join us at 9 a.m. The big CFL season opener between Montreal and Hamilton. But a huge announcement today between Bell Media, our parent company at TSN, and the Canadian Football League. So Stu will join us. Pierre LeBrun in 15 minutes. You got something quickly?
6: Yeah. So I'm watching TSN right now at my house, and Roland Garros is on. That's another thing that they've got on TSN. And there is a developing story right now at the French Open that we have to get into when we get back from the break.
5: That is a tease. I am very curious. I'm going to turn on TSN during the break, find out, and we'll report back next.
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3: Wow, as it picked up, the 401 heading eastbound, the collector ramp to Keel, a crash blocking two center lanes, and the Allen southbound ramp to the westbound 401, a collision there blocking two right lanes. The 427 problems continue southbound past Highway 7, a collision, HOV and left lane blocked, and further south express Burnthorpe collision in the center lane. How about the 407 eastbound ramp to the north 427 closed for a collision? It's the all-weather drive main event. 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
4: You ain't first, you're last.
5: Don't be shy.
6: So all those people that stuck with us because of the tease I left them with before the break, if you're a tennis fan and you watch and you're watching Roland Garros right now, there is a massive story that is developing between Jannik Sinner and Juan Manuel Cherundolo match. Okay? This is round two. And Jannik Sinner won the first set, won the second set. And in the third set, he was up 5-4 on serve. And he tweaked his hamstring. And now he lost the third set 7-5. And after every shot, he's grabbing the back of his hamstring.
7: Oh, no. What a disaster. And Sinner was the huge favorite to win this tournament heading in. I think he was minus 600 on FanDuel.
6: Dude, this guy never loses a set before the semis and finals. Now he's got to go to a fourth set dealing with a hamstring injury.
7: Say his opponent's name once more. It was very rhythmic.
6: Juan Manuel Cherundolo.
7: Oh,
6: I think I said it right. He's Italian? Argentinian.
7: Oh, he's Argentinian. All right.
6: Yes. Juan Manuel. Wow. Arad, Juan, you know how to say Manuel. It?
8: The way they say it on the broadcast, it's Cherundolo.
6: Cherundolo.
7: Just embarrassing you with the accurate pronunciation.
8: But sometimes Spanish, who knows
7: it's better left unsaid, Arad.
8: Right?
7: You nod your head and support the hosts.
6: But hold on. There's two Cherundolos. Are these guys twins? Because there's a Fernando. What just happened to my page? Oh, oh my God, what just happened to my page?
7: All right, moving on from tennis, back to more familiar topics, which we have some semblance of an idea what we're talking about. Let me ask you this question, Coco. Toronto Maple Leaf fans, they have the choice, a theoretical choice, between David Carl as their next head coach or Jared Bednar. Who do you think Leaf fans would pick?
6: If you're going to go with NHL resume, you're taking Jared Bednar.
7: Mm-hmm.
6: But if you're like Carl, to me, I get he's got a great resume coaching college hockey, but how is that going to translate to the NHL? So if I'm picking one of the two, I'm taking Jared Bednar.
7: Do you think Bednar gets fired by Colorado?
6: I don't.
7: Me neither.
6: I don't.
7: But I do wonder about the Carl connection, because again, Carl's in Denver at the University of Denver.
6: That is the one thing. That is the one thing that would probably push Colorado to make that move, because Carl's made it clear that he wants to stay in Denver. And if he's a guy that people are looking at as the next best up and coming coach that is not in the NHL, well then yeah, Colorado would probably not want to miss out on that chance. But I mean, can you sit there confidently and say that David Carl is better than Jared Bednar?
7: No.
6: I mean, we only see what's at the surface. We don't know what's the relationships behind the scenes are with coach and the players. Maybe there's something that happened that has created a disconnect, and only they would know. But that would be an extremely, extremely rash decision to fire a coach that has had nothing but success his whole tenure there.
7: No, and that's totally fair. And Pierre LeBrun's going to join us in about 6 minutes, so we'll ask him about this situation. But with regards to the Leafs, we're only hearing a couple names. I know there's some reporting done by Frank Saravalli that Jay Woodcroft will be interviewed later this week by the Leafs, former Edmonton head coach and assistant with Anaheim this past season under Joel Quenneville, highly regarded Toronto guy as well, Jay Woodcroft. But we're really just hearing a lot about Woodcroft, a lot about David Carl, and I guess Laviolette, Cassidy to some extent, but it's been pretty quiet with regards to other candidates. So maybe Pierre could shed some light on that when he joins us. But

0: That article that LeBron wrote in The Athletic, by the way, yesterday, has a lot of stuff in it. I mean, talking about the potential
1: meaty.
0: Of...
1: Very meaty.
0: Very meaty, yes. The Toronto Maple Leafs, the San Jose Sharks, the Chicago Blackhawks, who draft 1, 2, and 4 in the upcoming draft, all potentially open to making a move. Now, the Leafs aren't trading at a number one. Like, the Leafs are taking McKenna, and that's probably it. But if you're San Jose, you definitely consider anything. You have the number two pick. You're loaded with young talent already. You're probably looking to take the next step in your progression. What could you get for number two? You could get a lot for number two. I know the answer, but it's about, is that a move worth making?
1: So here's what I want to ask
0: you. Fair question.
1: Here's what I want to ask you. And a lot of the talk after the Maple Leafs won the draft lottery is, okay, what are they doing? What can they do? Is Matthews going to stay? Is he not going to stay? And everyone, I was at the golf course the other day, and somebody came up to me and goes, hey, I want you to start a rumor for me. And I'm like, okay. He goes, you should start a rumor that the Leafs should trade with San Jose and get the number two pick. I go, you're late to the party, bud.
0: Yeah, we already talked about that.
1: That's not a rumor. That's just a hypothetical. Sure. Anyways, if you're San Jose, and let's just say Austin Matthews commits to the Toronto Maple Leafs. I think that's the best case scenario in all this. If he commits to the Maple Leafs, he's here long term, then this discussion about trading Matthews completely evaporates. But would the San Jose Sharks be interested in a Matthew Nyes plus? Like, say you throw in Morgan Riley because they need a defenseman,
0: okay, right,
1: for the number two overall pick.
0: It's a fair proposition.
1: And this is why I'm suggesting this. Because if that is something... Because they need somebody to play with Celebrini, right? Matthew Nyes is more NHL ready, right? Under contract. Fits within their thing. They need a defenseman, Morgan Riley. Okay, you got the number two overall pick. And you go McKenna and Chase Reed as your 1-2 picks?
0: Or you could take Stenberg, number two, as well. In theory. Well,
1: but you wouldn't take Stenberg.
0: You could. Why would you take two wingers? Do you think that Matthew Nyes will have a better NHL career than Stenberg?
1: Well, they're drafting Gavin McKenna, so what does it matter?
0: No, I'm talking about the number two overall pick. If San Jose were to make it.
1: If you're acquiring the number two overall pick, you're taking the defenseman because the Leafs need defensemen.
0: Mm-hmm.
1: And Chase Reed is a guy that could help, improve your defensive position. You're not taking two left wingers.
0: I would say for Chicago at four, a deal like this is more likely. Like, I think for Chicago.
1: The problem is Reed won't be there at four.
0: Yeah, but I mean, some of the other guys, you're talking about Verhoeff or Carlson or one of the other defensemen. I don't know. I'm just saying, I don't know what San Jose is going to do, but I don't think Matthew Nyes and Morgan Riley is getting it done for the number two overall.
1: I'm not saying those two are. I'm just saying something that works around that.
0: Yeah, maybe for four overall that might work, but two overall, maybe not. Anyways, Pierre LeBrun can answer some of those questions. Talk about his article and talk about last night's game between Montreal and Carolina that saw the Hurricanes go up 3-1 in the best of seven series.
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3: The 427 southbound past Highway 7 collision blocking the HOV and left lane. And nearby, we have a separate crash on the 407 eastbound ramp to the north 427. And the ramp is currently closed. Looking at a collision on another ramp, 401 eastbound collector ramp to Keele. Two center lanes are blocked. We've had numerous problems on the 401 in the island. And it is solid right now on the rest of the majors. Expected to be a slow go. The Ford, it's a big deal event on until June 1st. 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

0: We were asking for this song, and it finally has arrived. It's hour three. As we continue here on First Up Thursday morning, Aaron Kulonik and a fist-pumping Carlo Kuliakov.
1: There we go. Look how much better that song is.
0: Let's head to the phone lines and catch up with a guy we haven't spoken to in so long. Very excited to welcome back to First Up, TSN Hockey Insider. You know him from The Athletic. You know him as a huge Dallas Cowboys fan. It's just great to welcome back Pierre LeBrun to the show. Pierre, good morning. Great to
2: bon
0: talk
2: ami.
0: To you.
3: Yeah, what's going on, boys? What's up?
0: We're doing all right. What's the latest? I mean, I know you've been covering this Habs and Hurricanes series. You're writing meaty articles in The Athletic. It's a busy time of year for all of us. And why don't we start with that game from last night? And we've been talking and debating a lot about the Habs. Are they tired? Is it simply a case of fatigue, or is it a Carolina team that is outclassing them in at least three of the last four games? What's your take on this one, Pierre?
3: Well, just clarifying, I'm not actually covering that series. I came home after 14 games in 30 days of doing Montreal, Tampa, and Buffalo, Montreal. The Athletic bosses brought me home to rest a bit this round, which I got to say has been nice. That's why I've been writing rumbling articles for the Athletic.
0: Nice.
3: From home, right. But I'm flying back out for the Stanley Cup final next week. But yeah, I think there's all kinds of things happening here. I think we'll see how transparent the Habs want to be after their season ends, or whenever that is. But I think that's a very banged up team, number one. You know, I don't want to get into some of the names, but I think it's pretty lengthy. Number two, of course, they're out of juice. They just went, I mean, the Tampa series itself should have probably ended Montreal's run. It took so much out of them, but somehow they beat Buffalo too. But they're also playing a better team. Like, you got to look at the Hurricanes and admire what they're doing. They've finally gotten over the hurdle in the conference finals. You know, I think they learned a lot from the Florida Panthers the last couple of years. They talk about that. You know, they were the favorite team, Carolina. So what's playing out is what it's supposed to play out. And I think what's funny about hockey is that people are so used to upsets all the time. And let's face it, Montreal, in the last 25 years, has played the role of upset pretty well, right? We're used to seeing them outkick their coverage. They do it all the time. But they've met a beast here, a beast that's ready for prime time. And we'll see if the Habs can come back. But if not, it looks like Carolina-Vegas is what I'll be covering in the Cup final. I don't know how appealing that final will be to a lot of other people outside of those two markets, but that's where it looks like we're headed.
1: So, Pierre, you said you covered the first two series. I mean, you've been inside that Bell Center, and normally if you were trying to handicap a series and you were picking Montreal, you would say, well, it's going to be tough for any road team to go into Montreal and win. That crowd's going to be electric. How can you explain Montreal's horrible home record in the playoffs?
3: Yeah, it's nuts. And their unbelievable road record.
1: Yeah.
3: Like, it's nuts. I mean, you want to be positive or negative? It's kind of crazy. They won two game sevens on the road in Tampa and Buffalo. They won game one in Carolina. Carolina's only lost. But they struggled at home. And after they lost game six to Buffalo in what was one of their worst playoff performances, the players talked to us about how they just get so amped up and want to please the home crowd so much that they deviate from the game plan a lot. And I don't know if that's at play in this series. I think Carolina's just taking over, but they look like they're playing on fumes for sure. And listen, in the moment right now, it feels like for that market in Montreal, it's a tough morning. Let's not forget where we are here. The Montreal Canadiens are way ahead of where they should be. Like, let's put it in the context for all our Leaf fans listening, since that this is a Leaf show. The Habs have gone where the Austin Matthews Leafs never could in 9 years to the conference finals, right? And they're not supposed to be there. Internally, I can tell you that this was never part of their predictions, the Habs management, before the season. Never thought they were going deep this year.
1: Well, that's why they didn't. That's why they were quiet at the trade deadline, too, right?
3: Yeah, not from a lack of trying, Garlo. I mean, they certainly right. They were up to something pretty big, and it didn't play out. But had they been able to make that trade, it wasn't for this year. It was something that helps us over the next several years type trade. That's what they were working on. But my point is, last year they made the playoffs. They shouldn't have. Like, last year was 1 year ahead of time, and now they've gone to the Final Four at least 2 years before they were supposed to. in terms of their team construct. So it's hard to sell that today to a Habs fan because now they've gotten a taste and, you know, you never know how many chances you have at it. But the reality is that they're playing with house money here. They were not supposed to be here.
0: Pierre LeBrun, our guest, TSN Hockey Insider, also from The Athletic, has a great Rumblings column, which we encourage the audience to check out. I'm curious, Pierre, in your rumblings and all your investigative journalism you've been doing over the last couple of days, what are your sources telling you on what the Leafs have cooking with regards to the next head coach of the hockey club?
3: Yeah, so my sense of the situation, I was informed in the last 24 hours that the Leafs are still in the first round of interviews, the first phase of casting their wide net and talking to different people. So still a lot of work to be done there. That I think, you know, the intention from GM John Jacob was to talk to as many candidates as possible and get a real feel for the market. I would also tell you that I would take my time if I were them, because not only do I think they owe it to themselves to try and have a chat with Bruce Cassidy at some point, if and when Vegas ever allows it. but I would wait out the Colorado situation too, just in case. I mean, you know, I personally, if I were the Avalanche, would not fire Jared Bednar. I think that would be an overreaction. I think he's one of the best coaches in the league. He's won them a cup. His winning record is through the roof, but he's got a year left on his deal, and there's a lot of soul searching going on in Denver right now. If he pays the price, I mean, if I'm the Leafs, I'd make sure that I get in and have a conversation with him. So my point being, I think it's a good thing that the Leafs are still in their first round of their process here, because you shouldn't rush into this when potentially there could be a really top candidate available.
1: Well, aside from the top candidates that you mentioned, is there somebody that stands out to you that would be the leading candidate outside of a Cassidy or a Bednar that could become available?
3: Yeah, I'm told that's too early in the process to be proclaiming front runners. Yeah.
1: Okay. All right.
0: Go ahead, Coco.
1: I was going to say, another piece in your article was you were discussing the future of Austin Matthews and the future of Connor McDavid and how this summer could be, a massive summer when it comes to big trades. Please elaborate on that.
3: Yeah, I mean, those two things aren't necessarily connected, mind you, but yes, they were all in my article. Let me just start with Matthews and McDavid. It was a pretty simple update, which is to say status quo. Like, you know, the base level situation for both is that they're likely staying put. But they're not ready, either one of them, to commit 100% to that yet, because they want to see how the next month plays out in terms of what their teams do. I mean, that's the little pressure leverage situation there for each superstar, is to make sure, they want to make sure they're coming back to a better team. But if all things being equal, if both teams have reasonable off seasons here, I think each superstar will give their team at least another year, but they can't say that for sure yet. So still a limbo situation there. But yeah, the overarching point I was making in my piece is that it's incredible how many teams and player agents I've talked to over the last 7 to 10 days that talk about how weak the July 1st class is. And because of that, and at the same time, you got a salary cap skyrocketing again this offseason. Where's the money going to be spent? Well, teams are trying to make big trades is what they want to make. So right now you're in that exploration phase of teams calling around. And calling around on names where normally you'd be like, well, I better not even bring up that name. That guy might get mad at me for asking. There's a lot of that going on. That would you even think of moving player X? And I think it's the reason it's happening is that teams realize if they're going to really improve their roster this summer, it has to be via trade. And so I think you're going to have a lot of front offices trying to be creative, trying to be aggressive. It could lead to all kinds of things, honestly. It could be quite fascinating to see how, when the dust settles, how many big trades we have here this offseason.
0: Well, the draft is a great breeding ground for trade activity.
3: Yeah.
0: And you wrote in your article, Pierre, about the possibility of Toronto, San Jose, Chicago all selecting in the top five, at least exploring the possibility of a move. What can you tell us about that trio of teams?
3: Yeah, well, let's start with the Leafs, obviously, at one. It's a team that people listening are interested in. You know, they told teams, hey, we won't hang up if you phone about it. You know, we'll listen. I think they're the least likely of the five, of the top five, to move their pick. But they're certainly, you know, John Chayka is listening. I mean, if someone was so aggressive that they got, you know, a real impactful NHL player plus-plus, who knows? But I think it's more likely than not to keep the pick. After that, it's where it gets interesting. I think the San Jose Sharks generally, genuinely are listening, like for real. I think they feel they're out of place in their rebuild where they're ready to take the next step. And boy, if they can get an impact player that can help now, and you know, I think they would look at it. Chicago at four is seriously listening as well. We know how long they've been drafting guys, so they want to get going here around Connor Bedard. So there could be some movement in the top five.
0: So San Jose and Chicago, I imagine both these teams are looking at potential contract extensions for their star players too, right?
3: Yeah.
0: Celebrini and Bedard. What type of numbers are we thinking? And Pierre, I want to preface this question by saying Carlo and I have a bet on Celebrini's next contract, the AAV, the over-under, $17 million. Which side are you taking?
3: I mean, that's not usually the style of their agency. Celebrini's represented by Pat Brisson and J.P. Barry, CAA Sports, and actually they often do deals for their top young stars coming on out of entry level that are shorter term. If you think of Taze and Kane and Crosby and Malkin over the years, so we'll see where that ends up with San Jose. But I don't think you can necessarily bring it to the bank that it has to be a max deal. So just keep that in mind. I'm not going to get into numbers. I think it's all. You can figure out the numbers. But
1: well, you don't have to get into numbers. Just tell us, yeah. Do you think it's going to be over or under 17?
3: Oh, I see. I'll say under.
0: Pierre,
1: come on. You're
0: a wise man, Pierre. So, very wise.
3: And the other thing I'd say is that Celebrini doesn't have to sign this summer. He's got another year of entry level left. So I'm not sure what the motivation would be for his side to be in a rush to extend a year out, is I guess what I would say. But we'll see. San Jose is going to do all they can to extend him this summer.
1: Well, when he's staring at 18 times six, it's going to be hard to pass up.
3: Yeah. And, you know, the Bedard contract is the one that's front and center here. And there have been some talks, and you know, both sides are going at it here, and I suspect we should get some news here over the next month or so on that one. And then right after that, the guy's taken second and third after Bedard, Relio Carlson at two and Adam Fantilli at three. And Carlson's an interesting one because the Ducks have their hands full here, which is a good thing. Handful because they got a lot of talent. But they got Carlson to sign, Cutter Gauthier to sign. You know, as I wrote today, they're listening on Mason McTavish trade-wise. That doesn't mean they'll move him, but they're certainly listening. And they got some key UFAs, John Carlson, Jacob Trouba. So Anaheim's got a lot of balls in the air, but Leo Carlson's the most important file on their desk this summer. But I think it'll be instructive for Anaheim to wait and see what Bedard does before they go deeper and talk with Carlson.
0: It's going to be a very fun summer in the National Hockey League. Still many games to be played, including in the Eastern Conference Final. That resumes tomorrow night in Carolina. And who knows, we might have a cup final as early as Tuesday. Pierre, great to catch up with you. Thank you so much for the time today, and hopefully we can do this again soon.
3: Yeah, and if you want, you're asking me about predictions. I got one for you. The Dallas Cowboys back to the playoffs next season. Revamped defense. We are ready to rock in the NFC.
0: Okay. That's a good prediction.
1: I love it.
0: I like that.
1: It is a good prediction. I think it happens.
0: I'm with you. Thank you, Pierre.
3: All right. See you, guys.
1: See you, pal.
0: That's Pierre LeBrun, PSN Hockey Insider. That's great.
1: Bedard, you got to get him quickly on more, man.
0: I agree. Bedard, quickly, give me an over-under on his AAV next year.
1: 14.
0: I'll go under on that, too. 14? I mean, I guess it could happen. If it's a long-term deal, he's 20 or 21 years old.
1: Yeah. What do you think it's going to be?
0: I mean, I guess maybe that's a fair number. I don't know. I haven't really thought about it. I just thought about the over-under, as is very common for yours truly. This hour, first up, brought to you by LeaseBusters. Getting out of your car lease a breeze at Canada's number one lease takeover marketplace, LeaseBusters. 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Huge news.
1: Money.
0: Big money for the CFL. And we have the commissioner of the Canadian Football League, Stuart Johnston, who will join us on the other side to kick off the fourth hour next.
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4: Bumper to bumper, and we've had numerous problems come and go, but one issue continues. It's the toll route, 407 eastbound ramp to the north, 427, all lanes closed for collision there, but expect it to be a long drive for you as we're looking at two problems off the highway, Wilson and Keel, and the other Wilson east of Bathurst. 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

0: Fourth and final hour. Beautiful Thursday morning in the city of Toronto. This is First Up on TSN 1050. Aaron Perulnik, Carlo Koliakovo, Coco. Around 7 a.m. this morning, huge news dropped. Not only here at TSN and at Bell Media, but also with the Canadian Football League. The largest media rights deal in league history was announced. It will feature a six-year contract between TSN and the Canadian Football League and DAZN, first streaming partner for the Canadian Football League, which I imagine was a very important initiative for our next guest. He is the commissioner of the Canadian Football League, joining us on this massive morning for him and his league, and I'm sure he's got a smile on his face as this incredible deal was announced for the Canadian Football League. Let's welcome him in. It is Stuart Johnston back on First Up. Good morning, Mr. Commissioner. How are you?
1: Yeah, I'm doing great, thanks. Good morning, Aaron. Good morning, Carlo. The big smile on my face is because I get to speak to the two of you.
0: Yes, well, I'm sure maybe that's secondary, Mr. Commissioner. But just take us through this incredible landmark agreement. I mean, 6 years with TSN and Bell Media, but also with DAZN, which I'm sure is huge for you and for the Canadian Football League. A full-time streaming partner cannot be understated just how important this deal is for the future of the Canadian Football League.
1: Thanks, Aaron. Absolutely. This is a big day for the CFL. It's a huge step forward for the growth of the league. But the starting point is renewing with Bell Media, renewing with TSN and RDS. This is a 40-year partnership that we've got. And the Bell Media is Canada's leading media entertainment company. It's got the largest reach across Canada, scale, linear, focused on digital, big transformation going on digital. You know, thinking about our Grey Cup being not only on TSN, but also on CTV and on Crave. Really exciting. And, you know, we had a guy you know well, Sean Redmond, who leads TSN and RDS, and he came and spoke to our board on Tuesday. And I love what he had to say. He was certainly acknowledging just how strong our partnership has been for about 40 years. But he said this deal is not about looking backwards. It's about looking forward. So thrilled to have the family back together again. And yes, adding DAZN in is an amazing piece. They are probably the world's leading sports entertainment company and platform, and to have them come on and commit to the CFL here in Canada with an exclusive game per week and some playoff games, but also take the entire package of CFL content out to the world, 200 countries across their world-class platform. We are excited about that as well. So it's a very good day for the CFL.
2: Stu, when you entered this position over a year ago, you probably had a vision, and you've been very proactive, and to an extent, you've been aggressive with some of the changes. With this announcement, what is your hope that the CFL and TSN can achieve together throughout this new partnership?
1: Well, thanks, Carlo. Yeah, it's been a busy year. And I can tell you that the changes that we've made over the last year and the progress that we've made, it was noticed. It was noticed not only by Bell Media and DAZN and YouTube, who we've announced a new partnership with, but also pretty much every major platform domestically and internationally. And they love where we're going. They love the direction where we're heading. And they believe in the growth opportunities in front of this league. And I think in partnering with TSN and RDS, we think what we've done today is reaffirm the CFL's position as simply an elite media property and sports league in this country. And I think from there, I want to see continued growth. We've had 3 years of growth in linear ratings with TSN and RDS. That is almost unheard of. And with all of the attention we've got on our league, I just think the possibilities are endless with where we can go.
0: Our guest is CFL Commissioner Stuart Johnston. Massive announcement this morning between TSN, Bell Media, the Canadian Football League, DAZN, YouTube. brand new rights agreement, 6 years, which begins next season. And clearly, financially, this is huge for the Canadian Football League. A lot more money coming in here, Stu. What does that do for the teams involved, for the viability and health of the league, not only short-term, but long-term as well?
1: Well, it's incredibly important. When I started the job, in my introductory press conference, I was asked about the next media rights deal. And at that time and throughout the last year, I've been very consistent in saying it's about optimizing against revenue, but also reach and the development of new audiences. And so we think we've struck a wonderful balance across all three of those objectives. And absolutely, from a revenue perspective, our partners have recognized the value that the CFL can bring to them and to their customers and to their users and viewers. And so with that, starting in 27, you know, we're going to see growth. Now, we've got a ways to go, but this is a strong step forward for the league in terms of where we can innovate, where we can invest and develop. And certainly we're looking forward to seeing what we can do from that standpoint.
2: So you talk about growth, and I would imagine, or we were told, that the message that you received when you took this job was that status quo was not going to be an option. And we've seen, you know, the changes that are coming in next season, and next year is going to be a massive year with everything coming together. The discussion around the implementation of the new playoff format, how much conversation is there about growth in the league, about expanding?
1: Well, Carlo, thank you for that question, because you kept my record intact in about 150 media hits over the last year. I'm now consistently at 100% being asked about expansion.
2: See, I knew that.
0: There you go. Like Joe DiMaggio, 56-game hitting streak.
2: Exactly.
1: But it's important, Carlo. And the reason I've been asked in every single media conversation I've had is because I think anyone in the CFL community has felt, oh, a 10th team here in Canada would just simply be outstanding. And we agree. I agree. This has been my priority over the last year, is to get the league ready and in shape for an outstanding 27 and beyond. And certainly, we have been encouraged by the number of inbound calls from significant groups and individuals interested in the league. It's very hard. We it's been 20 years of looking at where we can expand. And stadium is absolutely the number one issue. If we can manage our way through that and figure that out, I know there are more than one locations where I think the CFL could thrive in this country. And we're certainly going to continue to explore that.
0: There's a lot of exciting things going on with the Canadian Football League. Again, we're in conversation with the commissioner, Stuart Johnston, talking about the 6-year rights agreement announced this morning. You've got the new rule implementation coming in this year and next year, the new playoff format, the new rights deal, and CFL Fantasy launched this past week as
2: Doing it?
0: Mr.
2: We doing
0: commissioner.
2: It?
0: Do you have a league, or do you want to maybe be in ours? We're trying to put something together. What do you think?
1: Well, look, let's talk. I'd love to be in several leagues, but I have to stay neutral, and I have to. There's certain things that unfortunately keep me from full participation.
2: Use your brother's name. Use your brother's name. Use your name.
0: Yeah, exactly. I wonder if Roger Goodell has his own fantasy football league. I'm not sure, but maybe we'll extend the invitation, and if you decide to join the league, it's an open invite, Mr. Commissioner. We'd love to have you.
1: Look, Aaron, I appreciate it. This was so important for us to have a season-long fantasy product as a football league, as a major professional sport in the country. It's so important for engagement. We love the way the fantasy league has come together, and we've had lots of great reaction.
0: One more week of preseason. It all gets going for real. 1 week from tonight in Hamilton, it's the Alouettes and the Ticats, and then Friday Night Football, the Elks and the Redblacks on Saturday. Man, CFL season's almost here. Go ahead, Carl.
2: I tell you one thing. The one thing I'm really going to miss is the Rouge. Like, it's that's a tough one to move on from, if you're asking me.
1: Well, we still have a rouge, Carlo. We still do, but there is no point for a missed field goal anymore. And I think the way that the league and many of our fans collectively held their breath, saying that please don't have a Grey Cup decided on a missed field goal.
2: Yes, agreed.
1: We have taken that risk out of the equation.
0: Okay. Modified rouge.
2: Modified. I love that. We modified it. That a boy.
0: Yes. Exactly. It. That modified it in a positive way. Well, again, congratulations to you and your team, Mr. Commissioner. Incredible rights deal. We're thrilled here at TSN. Apparently, I'm the spokesperson for the entire company in this very conversation.
2: we love the CFL,
0: of course, for the next 6 years after this one. It's incredible news for everybody at the company. Incredible news for the Canadian Football League and for our country. And we're thrilled to have you back on board with us here at TSN. And we can't thank you enough for taking the time this morning.
1: Thank you both for your great support of our league. And we couldn't be happier with this partnership as well.
0: Fantastic. Awesome. Fantastic.
2: Can't wait.
0: Check your email. The CFL Fantasy League is coming. The invite.
2: Yes, let's do it, Stewie. Come on.
0: Yeah.
1: All right. I'll keep an eye out.
0: All right. Bud. Thank you very much.
2: Best of luck. Stewart keep Johnson. Up the great work.
0: The Canadian Football League Commissioner 6-year rights agreement announced this morning. Very excited. I guess Stu can't be cheering for certain. He's on the sidelines during a broadcast and one of his players scores or
2: he's got the running back
0: the zone and he's like, what is going on here? How did you just drop that?
2: He's got the Argo running back. Who's the Argo's running back this year?
0: It's very much up for grabs.
2: Right.
0: There's a number of guys.
2: So he's got the Argo running back, and Chad Kelly runs it in at the 1-yard line.
0: And Stuart throws a water bottle on the sideline. The commissioner is unpleased.
2: What are you doing? I got the running back. You got to put it in the running back's hands.
0: Yeah, I'm fired up. We'll get CFL Fantasy cooking this week. I think that's something we're definitely on. Again, 1 week from today, CFL season begins. And I can't wait. And the nail gun was on earlier, and he said, don't sleep on the Argos, which is great news. It's a very weird schedule for the Toronto Argonauts because of the World Cup, right? And they can't play at BMO Field, a.k.a. Toronto Stadium, or whatever it's called for the purposes of the World Cup. Their first home game, the Argos, is in August. August. CFL season starts next week. August, awesome. August is a long way away, so that's a disadvantage for sure, but... Mm. You got to make the best of a bad situation if you're the Toronto Argonauts. No one's going to cry for you.
2: So let's flirt at the idea between me and you. Like, this is no one's inside information or anything. But if the league was to look at expansion, where do you think they're looking?
0: You'd have Halifax. Halifax at the top of the list. But there's been issues. Quebec City has been rumored. And then there's also the possibility of American expansion as well, which has happened before.
2: Right.
0: And in theory could happen again. I would say those are the top three.
2: So if you bring in an American team, are you looking at changing the name of the league?
0: I don't think so. Again, it happened before. There was American expansion in the Canadian Football League. It just
2: like the OHL has the Ontario, it's the Ontario Hockey League, and they have American teams in it.
0: There you go.
2: It could work.
0: The CFL is not changing its name.
2: Yeah.
0: Ever. I don't think.
2: They shouldn't.
0: It's Canadian
2: they
0: institution.
2: Should. It's Canadian Football League.
0: Yes.
2: Bring a team of Buffalo in here.
0: And it always
2: or
0: will.
2: Or Detroit.
0: Buffalo. I mean, they're never going to win a Grey Cup. They're never going to win a Super Bowl. So bring in Buffalo.
2: Hey, play in Buffalo and play in the new stadium.
0: Yeah.
2: There's your stadium option.
0: That's a pretty big stadium. But you could try.
2: Hey, spring football. They're diehards for football out there.
0: Oh, that is for sure. So, again, thank you to Commissioner Stuart Johnston for joining the program. Very exciting news on the Canadian Football League. We'll let you hear what Mike Johnson had to say, but a number of topics around the National Hockey League. That in about 12 minutes. We continue with more in the fourth hour. First up on this sunny Thursday morning.
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4: 427 South Express Burnenthorpe, once again a crash blocking the right lane. Huge delays on the approach there, and looks like we have a new problem on the 401 East Collectors in Mavis. A stalled vehicle there that's blocking this center lane. But the 407 problems continue. The eastbound ramp to the North 427 still closed for an ongoing collision cleanup and investigation as the rest of the majors continue to be slow. Mr. Loops Tires, the original no appointment oil change, is locally owned and 100% Canadian. 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
24: What you know about rolling down in the deep when your brain goes numb?
2: AK, you could have been a very rich man this morning if you listened to me earlier in the show.
0: You implying that I'm not a rich man?
2: Well, you are, but you could have been even more rich man. When I broke the news that there was a developing story at the French Open at Roland Garros with Yannick Sinner, he's going to lose. So let me tell you what happened. Yannick Sinner was in cruise control in this match. He won the first set 6-3. He won the second set 6-2. He was up 5-1 in the third set. And he suffered a hamstring injury. He lost the third set. He lost 18 straight points in the fourth set.
0: What?
2: He lost 6-1 in that set, and he's 18 down
0: straight?
2: 18 straight points, and he's down 2-0 in the fifth set to Arad. How do you say his name?
25: Cerundolo,
2: the Argentinian. This is crazy. This is round two, and Sinner's going to be out.
0: Another choke job from the Italians. Unbelievable. That's seriously? 20 fingers line. That's crazy because, again, Sinner heading into this tournament, huge favorite, best player on the planet by a mile. No one's even close.
2: And there's no Alcaraz there.
0: That's right. And again, you get a hamstring. You're hobbling around. Doesn't matter how good you are. It's tennis. You need to be fleet of foot.
2: He's a disaster.
0: Now, I will say, I'm looking at the odds on FanDuel right now. What do you think Sinner is? He's down 2 games to none in that potentially deciding set. Yeah. Plus 430. I'm considering a sprinkle on my boy Sinner. He's actually plus 290 now.
2: Well, can't
0: money
2: be.
0: Is I pouring mean, in on Sinner.
2: Really?
0: People
2: he's down 1540 in the third game of this.
0: Yeah, you're a little bit behind, my friend, is okay. My guess.
2: Arad, you got something to say?
25: I just wanted to say this is probably the best opportunity Felix Auger-Aliassime will have to win a major with
2: great
25: Sinner
2: point.
25: Out right now with Alcaraz.
0: Sinner's not out.
25: Sinner on
0: Sinner's
25: one
0: not
25: leg,
0: out yet.
25: Basically. You never know.
0: Just cramping.
2: Major? Me and you?
0: Yeah, give me plus 320 on Sinner.
2: I'll give you whatever you want.
0: Okay, let's take 10-1. I think Sinner's winning this match. Remember I said that.
2: Okay.
0: Cerundolo, if that is your real name. Good luck to you. We'll let you hear what MJ had to say about Team Canada going up against the Americans in about 30 minutes. You can hear the game on TSN Radio.
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4: Still a crash on 427 South Express, Burnthorpe. The right lane is blocked, and the bad news is it's still heavy out there in the majors. We need some good news, so how about this? 407, the eastbound ramp to the north 427. That crash closure has cleared away, but right now around the downtown core, I expect it to still be busy. Mr. Loopless Tires, the original no-appointment oil change is locally owned and 100% Canadian. 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
44: I got my peaches out in Georgia. Oh, yeah. I get my weed from California. That's that. I took my chick up to the north, yeah. I get my...
0: Huge day. 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Canada-USA. Bitter rivalry continues in the quarterfinal of the

0: live with him in Toronto should he be the number one overall pick. And I suggested, Mike, that you might even be a superior choice to the O-Dog for young Gavin McKenna. How would you and your family feel about welcoming him into your home?
1: My 22-year-old daughter and 20-year-old daughter, I would be a little bit hesitant with having a 19-year-old.
2: That's a hard overall. No.
0: Probably a good point. My bad. I retract.
1: You know what, though? It's funny to joke about it. O-Dog would be hilarious. You'd be wondering who's babysitting who at times. But the idea of taking on a young guy, I know when you're an experienced guy and you might have a big house and there's a guest room in the basement and whatever. That's a massive commitment. That is a massive addition to your life and your family and all that. You sort of expect it out of some guys that just you'll take them in. And I'm not going to lie to you. I'm finicky enough. I don't think I would want to take in the first overall pick. I got a rhythm to my life. I like the rhythm of my life. I don't know if I want to add the responsibility of someone that's not mine. I don't know. It's a big responsibility. Then what, they're going to trade me a year and a half later when it becomes really good? Like, no thanks. I would be skeptical to take that on.
3: Yeah, there's pros and there's cons. I said 100% I'd do it. Man, I got the room for him, and I'd love my son to just be around him if that was the case, just because, you know, hanging out with an NHL player.
1: Yeah. No, I mean, it's obviously very cool. And you see some of the, you know, Matthew Schaefer's with the Martins right now. And that's a special situation. Their little daughters are like siblings to him now. And, you know, Macklin Celebrini, Will Smith, those guys out there were living with Jumbo and Patty Marlowe. And it makes sense that rather than having a teenager try to live in a big city, fend for himself, cook his own meals, figure out how to get to airports and rinks on time and all that sort of stuff, having just a bit of support around him, it makes so much sense. Because if you'd leave can you imagine, guys, if we were 19, 18, first overall pick, all of that entails in Toronto in today's day and age, you know how hard it'd be to stay out of trouble or to just stay completely focused with all the downtime that and stuff that you can do and ways that you could connect with people? It would be, having a bit of a chaperone is probably a good idea. Just maybe Carlo instead of me.
3: And maybe that's why AK's still single, is how he's getting himself into a lot of trouble
0: that's
3: downtown.
0: That's the reason. Number one overall pick in the TSN 50 draft.
3: Yeah, you talked about being excited to move from your box hotel to Zurich.
1: Mm-hmm.
3: I mean, you were glowing the last time we talked to you about no bugs in Freiburg. Are you expecting
1: I'm not down on Freiburg.
3: Thing?
1: I'm down on Freiburg. It's been 2 weeks, Carlo. My room is legitimately, I'm not over exaggerating for effect, is 10 feet by 14 feet.
3: Oh, yeah. That's European hotels. I know. I've lived it.
1: Yeah, you know all about it. For two weeks, Carlo.
0: TSN spent all the budget on hotels on the new CFL rights deal, Mike. So,
1: that's good. Did we just sign a new CFL rights deal?
0: Yes, that came out about 45 minutes ago. Very exciting.
1: Oh, nice. That's good stuff.
3: Massive news.
1: Very good. Yes. I know CFL, albeit I'm not, a massive CFL insider, it is a huge part of Canadian sports landscape and a big part of TSN. So that is good news.
3: Yeah, it's great news. It's the summer sport here in Canada. Let's dive into the Canada-USA matchup.
1: Yes.
3: I was asked the other day, if you were Canada, how do you feel about drawing U.S.? And I said, they got to be jacked up. I mean, incredible rivalry that's been, that's always been one of the best rivalries in hockey, Canada-U.S. U.S. getting, the best of Canada at the world, at the Olympics. But what you've seen out of Canada and what you've seen out of the U.S., what are we in store for today?
1: I mean, there's no denying that U.S. has not been great in this tournament. They lost to Finland. They lost to Switzerland. They lost to Latvia. They had to win their last game against Austria to make it. They went to overtime against Germany. They haven't been a dominant team. They're very young. They just don't have quite as many sort of high-end players, and they sort of played accordingly. So that's why you like drawing them. Why you don't like drawing them, Carlos, I think when it's Canada and the U.S., men or women, you can kind of chuck The record.

0: Nerds out the window. It's a different animal, this game. And I think the rivalry that has developed the last couple of years through the Four Nations, through the women's games, through the Olympics, through all the chatter around it, it makes this game unique and extra emotional. And in that sense, it's probably not as good of a draw, because I think that emotional component to it helps the Americans, because they are the underdogs and they are not quite as good, maybe a rise to the occasion. But Canada, I think the things I'll look for, Carlo, Canada in this entire tournament has been very slow out of the gates. They have not started games well. Their first periods have always been pretty mid, and then they get better as the game goes along. We're into the knockout rounds now. We're playing Devin Cooley, is actually quite a very good goalie. Calgary's goalie is the starter for the Americans. Like, you get down one or two because it's a slow start, there's no guarantee you're coming back like you might have felt you could against Italy or Slovenia or whoever. And so that will be
1: the last game.
0: Or Czechia. Like, that'd be something to watch for. How do they start? Do they get that going the way they want? The Americans are not great 5-on-5, but they have the best power play, 35% in the tournament. So staying out of the box, keeping the game 5-on-5 will be something that's important, because the one place where the Americans are really quite efficient is on the power play. And then you got, cool story, two goaltenders in Cooley and Jet Greaves. Neither one of them has played for their country before. Neither one of them is sort of a highly touted prospect before they establish themselves in his career. And these are some of the biggest games they'll have ever played. It's these ones this afternoon. So how do the two goaltenders play in this game will go a large way into deciding who wins it.
2: 10 a.m. on TSN. You could hear MJ and Gord on the call on TSN 1050 as well. So we're looking forward to that. And Mike, I think a lot of people were looking forward to last night's game between Montreal and Carolina. See if the Habs could bounce back after two subpar performances, at least with regards to their offense, their ability to produce shots. And it kind of looked like more of the same for the Habs. Thoroughly outshot. And the stat that I keep going back to this morning, Mike, is 43 shots in the last three games for Montreal. That is the fewest over a three-game span by any team ever in the playoffs. Is that a testament to Carolina, or is it a testament to a Montreal team that has run out of gas, or I suppose the most likely combination, some kind of combination of the two?
0: Yeah, I mean, it's obviously some kind of combination, but I think, don't you feel like you'd have to give Carolina the bulk of the credit? It's not like Montreal couldn't create offense against Buffalo. And it's not like they didn't work getting 25 shots against Tampa. And all of a sudden, I get it. They are tired. They are running out of gas. They have played so much emotional hockey that all is factoring into it. But not to the point where they can only get 12 shots on net. Or when they're trailing going into the third period at home, they get three. Like, they just cannot get through the forecheck. And we saw this for two rounds. We've seen it for 7 years. This is what Carolina does to teams. Not quite to this extent, but this is the play. They shoot you 40-23. Like, that's a normal game for them. The pressure they put up ice. And this game is not, the series hasn't always been reflective of the shot clock. The games have been closer. Sort of a battle between quantity, which is Carolina, and quality, which hasn't favored Montreal, but has been much closer than the actual shot clock, because the chances they generate are, you know, they have the big breakdowns. They do get the odd good chance. So it is mostly Carolina doing good things. But it's got to be sobering, would be a term I would use, to the Montreal fans thinking, okay, we're going to find a way. It doesn't feel like they are going to. It feels like the better team, the fresher team, the healthier team, the more energized team, and the team that style works well right now is Carolina. And I would expect Carolina to win game five.
3: Well, John, I'll be the first to admit, Montreal was my pick to go to the finals right before the start of the playoffs. And I'll say it for you. I think the Habs are done. I mean, between the way Carolina is playing and the level of fatigue that Montreal is showing, I don't see them winning the next game, and I don't see them coming back in this series, which sets up a Stanley Cup final between Carolina and Vegas. And I'm curious to know how you would handicap that matchup.
0: Yeah, it's an interesting one. Vegas, you know what? I think the challenge against Carolina, Carlo, is like trying to stay organized. You know what I mean? There's so much stuff going around with the way they pressure and the way the pucks end up, shoot, rebound, crash, retrieve, shoot again. Can you stay organized throughout the whole game? And Vegas is very organized, very good in their own end, details, and don't let you get to the front of the net. I would expect Carolina to be the slight favorite, the way they're playing. And I would, although Vegas just swept Colorado, but slight favorite, but it's toss up-y. I just see if Vegas can solve the way that Carolina plays, because it's hard to think if Carolina gets what they want for seven games, that they won't find a way to win the most, you know, the bulk of them, the way that they play on the offensive own end and get all the shots that they want.
2: Well, Mike, I'm looking at FanDuel right now. Carolina in a hypothetical series. Again, it is not done yet. -176 against Vegas.
3: What?
2: That's a big number. That is a big
3: number. That's way too big, man. Come on. Seriously? Yeah.
2: I'm surprised by that as well. I would have guessed like -130.
0: 110, 120, 125, something like that.
3: That's hammer town. That's hammer time on the Knights.
2: Again, the Knights 19-4-1 under Tortorella. This is a different team. I know they had 39 wins in the regular season, as many as San Jose, but that was a long time ago. That is a meaningless
0: It's a different squad. Time.
2: Exactly.
0: Yeah. And Carter Hart.
2: Colorado.
0: If you have the best goalie, now Freddie's been great too, so you can't say that. But if Carter Hart is the best goalie in the series, you got a good chance to win, no matter what else happens. And Carter Hart has been the best goalie in each series he's played. So if he is going to be the difference, then Vegas could be rolling one more time. It's again, do you ever just shake your head about, like, if you're a Vegas fan, you got no idea what the real world's like. You're living in fantasy land. From the second you started liking that organization, you don't know the pain that it comes with being an NHL fan for a regular city. You don't get 10 years of, three cup finals and maybe a second win. And it's just, you're not supposed to be able to do this. It's unprecedented in almost any sport, but they're back again and they're getting a week off as well now. Like, I don't know if Carolina wins next game, guys. Do you think they move up the start date to Tuesday instead of Thursday? They might, because
3: I think I saw that.
0: There you go.
2: Presented without comment, the two top contenders per FanDuel to win the Conn Smythe Trophy, Mitch Marner, Freddie Anderson. Couple of Leafs legends.
3: Where do those guys used to play?
2: Yeah, I don't know.
3: Weird, eh?
2: Variety of places. Mike, have a great call today. We're going to be watching. We're going to be listening. And good luck getting out of your very small hotel room.
0: It won't take me long to pack up, boys, so we'll be in good shape.
2: Thanks, Mike.
0: See you, fellas.
3: Well, let's hope MJ packs up quick, because he will be taking his talents over to Zurich if the World Hockey Championships, as Canada plays U.S. at 10 a.m. And when we come back, we'll dive right into that and we'll close out the show.
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4: Well, after clearing a bunch of problems, we're still dealing with delays eastbound down the Gardner as you pass the 427 South 404 passing Steeles right down to Richmond on the DVP. And, of course, both directions on the 401 might be easing up, but it is still slow, both Express and Collectors, as you head downtown. 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
3: All right. Upset complete at the French Open. Wow, this one's a stunner. Yannick Sinner loses in the second round. He opened the tournament as a minus 400 favorite, and he is ousted to Juan Manuel Cirandolo. And stunning, you know, sequence of events here. He was up two sets to love. In the third set, he was up 5-1. And then he suffered a hamstring injury. And it completely fell off the rails. He loses that set 7-5. And then he goes on to lose 18 of the next 20 games. This is Yannick Sinner. 18 of the next 20 games to lose in five sets to Juan Manuel. And clearly the injury hampered him. And so maybe this is a path for Felix Auger-Aliassime to continue his journey. I mean, it's wide open now in the French Open. So it'll be curious to watch how this whole thing plays out. But moving on, there's no NHL hockey tonight, but we've got a full day slate of World Hockey Championship hockey starting here on TSN at 10 a.m. on TSN 1050. You can listen to Canada, USA, and at the same time, Finland and Czech Republic, or Czechia, will be playing in the other quarterfinal match. And then at 2 o'clock, it's Norway and Latvia and host Switzerland, who's been an absolute dominant machine. They host the Swedes. So full day's coverage of the World Hockey Championship, no NHL tonight. Folks, it's a great show today. Congratulations to the CFL and TSN on a massive new six-year partnership agreement. And we'll be back tomorrow to break it all down again. So from me, AK, Arad, 20 Fingers, Ciao.
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0: Eastbound Gardner heading downtown, south 404 to the DVP heading downtown. Both still busy at this time. Same with the 401 in both directions. Things seem to be calming down out of Mississauga on the majors there. Off and on delays otherwise on the rest of the major routes. We have a very minor issue on the DVP southbound, past Don Mills, stall on the right side. 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
14: Championship last year. They're going to snuff out Austria and set up a quarterfinal berth. United States will take on Canada in Freiburg.
1: shoots and scores. Two in a row for the Finnish captain.

0: Well, the atmosphere in Freiburg and Zurich continues to resemble a party. We're down to some serious business on the ice as the playoffs kick off with the 2026 World Championship. A year ago, Sidney Crosby was on the wrong end of a huge upset in the quarters. Back alongside Macklin Celebrini, the duo is not only looking to right that wrong, but also get some revenge on this man. 3 months ago, Matthew Tkachuk was celebrating gold in Milan. Today, he looks to get the better of Crosby and Celebrini again as the two rivals battle for a spot in the semifinals. Speaking of Florida Panthers, Alex Barkov's return from injury has been a resounding success. Today, the Finns look to advance to the Final Four for the first time in 4 years as they square up against Filip Hronek and the Czechs. Hi, everyone, and welcome to TSN's continuing coverage of the Men's World Hockey Championship. Mark Rowe alongside Cameron Gaunt, and hello to those watching on the NHL Network. After almost 2 weeks and 56 games played between Freiburg and Zurich, the field is cut in half. We're down to 8 teams. The quarterfinal starts today, beginning with Finland and Czechia, Canada versus the United States. Well, later today, we'll see the Swiss, who have a perfect record coming into the playoffs, take on Sweden, while Norway takes on Latvia. The Canada-U.S. rivalry has seen some of its best moments over the last couple of years, but these two countries are facing each other for the first time at the World Championship since 2021, and it was 5 years ago that Canada was actually the underdogs when they pulled off a big upset in the semifinals against the Americans. Today, there's no mistake in the fact that Team Canada is the favorites as they battle for a spot in the semifinals against their rivals. With more, here's Gord Miller and Mike Johnson.
1: Well, Mark, no matter who's wearing the uniforms, recent history tells us that Canada versus the USA is a special matchup, especially with Team USA surging in the second part of the opening round.
2: It's one of those matchups. I think the most prolific matchup in men's hockey now is Canada-USA, and it doesn't really matter what the records are because these two teams, they don't like each other. They gauge their each other's success against one another. And if you're Canada, I generally discount how much previous experiences matter in these kind of games, the quarterfinals. And even if you weren't on the Olympics or the Four Nations team, which most of these players were not, Canadian players understand. The rivalry with the Americans are real. Americans won the Olympics. They want to get back for that. And I imagine Sidney Crosby, Macklin Celebrini, guys who were in that game, will pay extra close attention to make sure Canada's ready to battle an inspired American team. And you think about inspiration, Matthew Tkachuk being here for the Americans changes the dynamic there because he will not allow his team to believe that they can't compete and should not win. He is the face of American hockey, and there is nothing he likes more internationally than beating Canada, and he'll be very excited at the possibility today.
1: Canada's won 4 of the last 5 meetings at the World Championship. This is their first quarterfinal meeting since 2001.
0: And we're all looking back to that Olympic gold medal game, which unfortunate for our Canadian audience, but Matthew Tkachuk was involved in that game. And what is it about Tkachuk that brings out the best in him in these big games?
3: Well, for him and the team, the biggest thing about Matthew Tkachuk is just he's got the confidence of three men. Because when this team first started the tournament, they were 1-2. They looked disjointed and a bit apprehensive. But they also played against the two best teams on their side. They played against Finland and Switzerland. They're also a young group who's coming together for the first time. So really, Matthew Tkachuk's arrival, is it the team's sudden surge? Is it more causation or correlation? Is it the fact that he showed up and he's playing so well with 4 goals, with 7 points, securing this first line that they have? Or is it the fact that this team has now had more time, more runway to get together? I'm going to lean towards causation. I think he has done a huge, huge big part of that team improving as much as they have, because as I talked about, yes, he's a top 25 player in the world. He's a winner, but it's what he brings off the ice. It seems to bring a confidence to that group that they didn't have before he got there.
0: And he's helped the Americans post the best power play so far in the tournament. Meanwhile, on the other side of things is Sidney Crosby, who didn't get to play in that gold medal game at the Olympics because he was injured in the quarterfinals. And his effect on Canada goes beyond the skill and the stats.
3: Yeah, because on the ice, he's been amazing. 9 assists, most of them primaries, and a number of them of the highlight variety. But it's what he brings off the ice that has had the greatest effect on this Canadian team. In speaking to a number of the players, the one that really stood out to me was his peak level of hockey maturity, a leader in intensity and commitment, but simultaneously a very calming influence. He's been through it all. He's been through it all on the national, international stage. He's been through it all on the NHL. He's also probably, I'd say 90% of the players in this tournament, their favorite player growing up. So having him around is just one more, not only a mentor, but someone everyone wants to do well in front of. They want to impress Sidney Crosby. And you're seeing how well everyone's playing around him and just the love that he has amongst his teammates.
4: And we thought we were going to start the broadcast with some breaking news. This was the scene about 15 minutes ago during the warm-ups, and Devin Cooley's in net, and he is the starter of the States. He's been the much better goalie of the two. And he took a shot from Danny Nelson, somewhat harmless-looking shot, goes down. Looks like it hits his leg, and he was down, left the ice. Joseph Woll started taking shots. Now, he's come back, and all indications are that he will start, but that is something to take an eye, keep an eye on because of just how much better Cooley's been than Joseph Woll.
3: You're right. Woll has struggled so far in this tournament with the 7-6 save percentage. But the thing is, in that instance, it looked more like a contact injury versus a movement injury. So it's probably just a pain situation, not in a situation of someone potentially pulling something or aggravating something more. So Cooley's going to start. We're going to see how it is. You're going to really see how he's pushing off that right leg to see how much pressure and how much strength he has in that spot.
4: All right, Canada 42-7 all time against the Americans at the World Championship. Pretty much the same lineup as they saw against the Czechs. The only difference is Emmett Finney goes back in for Dawson Mercer. Let's hear from our two coaches, beginning with Misha Donskoy with Britt Dorn.
5: Very quickly, can you just tell me, Crosby, Celebrini, obviously getting tons of love. What have you noticed about the way they elevate the play of guys around them, not just on their team, but on the opposing team?
6: They do. They're so competitive. They're so engaged in the game. They're so passionate. You know, just their leadership on and off the ice. They're world-class players, world-class people. We're really fortunate to have them part of this group and leading our team.
5: You know, every time these two teams go head-to-head, a lot of eyes are on it. Everybody enjoys this rivalry. Do you take a moment to reflect and try to even enjoy this heated game?
7: I do. I do. This is, when we knew we were crossing over and playing Canada, that brings special meaning because of that. You have, it's arguably the greatest hockey country historically, for certain. So to have an opportunity to play them in this event is something that I had hoped for, really, and look forward to the game.
4: Meanwhile, in Zurich, two countries are used to seeing playing big games at the World Championship. Finland and Czechia will get you set for that quarterfinal when we return after the break.
8: They're coming in hot.
1: Johnny, where do you stand on a Zoom with Matthews as opposed to actually meeting him face-to-face? Does it really matter to you? Where do you stand on that?
9: 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Would I prefer to have had a chance to sit down and meet somebody for the first time in person? I think so. Like, they've all met, but sort of in their official capacity, have a chance to talk face-to-face, read the body language, not the sort of distilled version we have on Zoom that we've become accustomed to. I know he's far away, and they're really busy, and they got a lot going on in Toronto, but I would have liked to have them do it in person. And it doesn't matter. The fact that they did it on Zoom won't make it any more likely to resonate deeper in the summer. If they did it in person, that wouldn't guarantee he's going to be happy anyways. If it was me, I would have made it a priority to say, listen, I need to take 12 hours out of my time then to take the private bird down to Arizona, sit with him for 4, 6, 8 hours, whatever, and take it back home. 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
8: Overdrive with Hayes Noodles and the O-Dog. 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
15: Are hot. 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
16: What a shot!
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4: Fiftieth all-time meeting between the two countries in today's quarterfinal, and it's been, at least historically, in the direction of Canada as they have dominated the Americans, but the Americans have won three of their last five meetings. They're also coming up that gold medal a year ago where they ended a 91-year drought. As for our other quarterfinal, between Stanley Cups and Selke trophies, Alex Barkov has done a lot of winning in his career, but he's never won this tournament before. After missing the entire NHL season with a knee injury, Barkov is back playing like the Barkov we're used to seeing and ready to lead the Finns in this quarterfinal against the Czechs. With more, here's Dan Robertson and Kevin Sawyer.
18: Thank you, Mark. Kevin, when we last saw the Finns, they were in a really good game against Switzerland a couple of days ago. They were down 2-0 after one, and we both wondered where it was going. But then Alexander Barkov turned things around for Finland and reminded us just how great he is.
19: He certainly did. Listen, by now your team structure should be where it needs to be to get to the stage of the tournament. The Finn structure was excellent right from the get-go. That was something that we expected. We also expected Sasha Barkov to be one of the best players to lead this team. And when the moment mattered the most, he rose up for his first two goals of this tournament. He's got 8 points so far. He's nearly 70% success rate on the faceoff, penalty kill, power play. I mean, all the things that you need to win, he does them over and over again, as consistent as you could ever hope for. And for me, that's what makes him such a great player, is his ability to play at a high level consistently, game after game.
18: As far as the Czechs go, they last won this event 2 years ago. That was in Prague on home ice. And that year, the same as this year, they finished third in their pool. Mark?
4: Thanks, guys. So the Czechs trying to find some offense and trying to improve in a lot of these numbers after the preliminary round is, in a way, they survived the group to get into the playoffs as they take on the Finns, who lost just the one game in the preliminary round. That was on the final day of the preliminary round against the Swiss. And the Finns have looked really good. And really, the conversation starts with Alex Barkov, who, if he's playing the way that he is, he's there in that gold medal conversation.
3: He's a top 10 player in the world, and how he's played over the last couple games has really shown me that he's back to that level. Because as they talked about, yes, he's winning faceoffs at a high clip. Yes, he's playing well 5-on-5. He's defensively sound. He's got some points. But there's a few elements to his game that show me he's back. When you're out from an injury, especially a knee injury, the last thing to come back is usually your quickness, your bursts. But this goal against Switzerland shows the burst that he now has and the confidence he has in his legs. Because that quick burst off the wall, getting to the net front, stopping in front, taking a bit of physicality, if you will, that shows me he's confident in that leg. And this touch on the puck, he doesn't force it into the net, he maintains it on his forehand. By maintaining that puck on the forehand, that's a harder touch than just jamming it into the net, or than it is to just try to tip it up. His ability to corral the puck on that goal, his ability to get off the wall explosively, shows me he's back to that top level he was before the injury.
4: The Finns have lost in the quarterfinals of the last three tournaments, a trend that they're hoping will change against the Czechs. Let's hear from our two coaches, beginning with Antti Pettinen with Lindsay Hamilton.
20: You mentioned that first 10 minutes and the hard start. What would you like to see done differently off of the opening puck drop today?
21: Better start, of course, but it's new game, new opponent, tight unit, and tough opponent also. But I think we learned a lot, and we are ready now.
20: You mentioned the first 10 minutes. Picture perfect world. What would that look like to you? A successful start to this game.
22: Be up three goals, but that's not going to happen probably. But no, have a solid start. You know, it's going to be a tight game. It's never too many goals in those games, and we'll see.
20: Finland had 30.
4: All right, we are all set to go as the quarterfinals kick off with Canada and the United States on TSN4 as well as the NHL Network, while it's Finland against Czechia on TSN2.
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27: It's the matchup that has come to define international hockey, men's and women's. All divisions over the last decade, Canada against the United States, the quarterfinals of the 2026 World Hockey Championship. Canada comes in at 7-0. The United States 4-3, just got into the quarterfinals on the final day of the preliminary round. But when these two play, all bets are off. And the United States, with a recent run of play against Canada, at a bunch of different levels, including the men's and women's Olympic hockey tournaments. The U.S. are the defending Olympic men's and world men's champions, and the arrival of Matthew Tkachuk changed everything for Team USA, trying to become the latest member of the Triple Gold Club, which goes to players who have won Olympic gold medal, the Stanley Cup, and a world championship. And the captain, Macklin Celebrini, hoping to lead Canada to the top of the podium. The gold medal game takes place on Sunday. Veteran officials for this quarterfinal, Tobias Bjork of Sweden and Andre Schrader of Germany, the referees. Schrader worked the Olympic tournament in Milan as a referee. The linesman, Arnold Dermis from Slovakia, and Anders Nyquist from Sweden. Misha Donskoy, first time as the head coach of a Canadian national team at any level, will also coach Canada at the World Junior Tournament coming up this December in Edmonton. A veteran behind the bench for Team USA, Don Granato, first time as the head coach of the U.S. World Championship team, 4 years the head coach of the NHL, also a former coach of the U.S. National Team Development Program. 12 graduates of the NTDP are here playing for the U.S. Macklin Celebrini and Sidney Crosby have worked their magic, but Canada's had its hands full. The Canadians have been tied in 5 of their 7 preliminary round games in the third period. They've also trailed 2-0 twice. In goal for Canada, it is the 25-year-old Jet Breeze from Cambridge, Ontario. A 5-0 record and a save percentage of .926. And Devin Cooley had a close call in the warm-up, had to leap for about 10 minutes, but returned after being struck in the leg with a shot. Plays for Calgary in the NHL, appearing in his first IHF tournament for Team USA. Crosby and Tkachuk, who lined up against each other in Milan. Macklin Celebrini was there as well. Never dull when these two play.
28: Thank you, boys.
27: Canada, the home team, has the last change in this game. First of 4 quarterfinals on this day. Czechs playing the Finns in the other this hour in Zurich. Later tonight, the Swiss will play the Swedes in the quarters in Zurich. And here, we'll have Norway and Latvia.
29: Matthew Tkachuk established the tone early. It's the opening faceoff. It's Tkachuk and Crosby, and Matthew Tkachuk already slashing and hacking at Sidney Crosby as he likes to do. It's how he gets himself into the game, how he tries to get the other team off their game.
27: lined up again off his draw. The referee, Schrader, gave Kachuk a bit of a warning. I'm sure he'll take that to heart.
7: One of the 35 warnings he's going to get during the game.
27: Andrew Bouchard, big pass for Celebrini. He finds Crosby, bust again. Crosby in, shoot. Cooley save, rebound. Oh, what a stop with the blocker by Cooley on Dylan Cousins. Here's Crosby. Chips that back to Parker Weatherspoon. Back to Bouchard. Celebrini is shot. Cooley the save on that. And that puck lifted out by Ryan Lindgren. And it's going to be a penalty of Team USA for delay of game.
7: Lindgren trying to sell it was a deflection. He's trying to sell it hard to go to the bench. But what a start for Canada. Quick transition up the ice. It goes into the middle of the ice. Crosby streaking, still looking for his first goal of the tournament. Little slash in the hands, takes something off the shot. But the rebound by Dylan Cousins, a good effort. And it looks that Devin Cooley is moving fine. One more shot for good measure. Everyone on the line gets one early. And then here's the whoa, that actually might have ramped up off of the stick of Macklin Celebrini. USA bench reacting to the replay that they just saw, that we just saw. And I think Ryan Lindgren might have a case.
8: Team USA number 55 is assessed a minor penalty for delaying the game. Team USA requests a coach's challenge for that.
27: So the U.S. is going to challenge this.
7: You can challenge whether this is deflected out.
27: And again, the wording of the rule is important. The call on the ice is a penalty, so the video evidence has to be clear to overrule.
7: Also worth noting, you can't challenge to make a penalty. You can only call to take the penalty off the board. Don Granato, early decision, 44 seconds in.
27: That does look like it goes off the shaft to celebrate.
7: Yeah, it looks like it rolls up the shaft. I don't think this one will take too long. It's so close, often the trajectory of the puck is what tells you, but that took 3 seconds, and it's going to be 5-on-5.
8: After reviewing the play, it is determined that the Canadian stick touched the puck last, so there's no penalty on the play.
7: So Ryan Lindgren wasn't acting. He was actually skating off the ice, wanting a line change, knowing he did nothing wrong. Well, so the penalty goal, dodged early.
27: The goal is to get it right.
7: They got it right. Can't complain. You can't be mad if you're Canada. You were not supposed to be on the power play.
27: The power play unit makes its way off the ice. On come Robert Thomas, Mark Scheifele, and Dylan Holloway. Because James Higgins, the United States, the 19-year-old, one of six American players who won a World Junior Championship in 24 or 25. Alex Steve shifts that back down to the Canadian zone as Morgan Riley goes back, loosens the sign of the goal. Sheff had a stick tied up there, but picked out by Isaac Howard. Scheifele pokes that to Holloway. Pass will go for Thomas. Looks ahead for Scheifele. That's knocked away by Will Borgen. Along the boards, kept alive by Thomas. Back for Holloway, a shot off the end of the glove of Cooley. Zach Whitecloud steps up. Here's Thomas back with it. His centering pass from Holloway was knocked away. Centered. That's ticked away by Borgen. Scheifele goes back after it. Bouncing puck. Scheifele works it in. On Borgen. Mark Scheifele gets spun around. And Higgins moves out ahead. Higgins turned pro at the end of his college season, joining Providence of the American Hockey League, to be picked by Boston, 7th overall in the 25 draft.
7: And a big challenge for him to play out here against Robert Thomas, Holloway, Scheifele. Here's a really good look. Ooh. Just catches your right, the cuff of the glove of Cooley. Starts have been a real problem for Canada. Their first periods have always been sleepy. If the first 2 minutes have been an indication, not the case this afternoon.
27: 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Alex Steves winds in. 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Moves away from Max Sasson. And the puck loose at center ice. In comes Gabe Vilardi after it. Out there with Ryan O'Reilly. And John Tavares. Tavares plays that back to Evan Bouchard. Sends it back across to Weatherspoon. Centers it. Vilardi a tip. Loose in front. Cooley makes a point blank save on O'Reilly. And it's brought back by Paul Cotter. And the New Jersey Devils, he fires it in. Ready for it. It's Sasson. Cotter. Pass bounces back to the American captain, Justin Faulk. Quinn with a long shot goes wide. And now Tavares chips it back, but Faulk kept it alive. Justin Faulk made his world championship debut in 2012. He was the youngest player in that American team. Now in 2026, he's their captain and the oldest player. And a strip there by Porter Martone. Martone works in, drops that back for Darnell Nurse. Nurse, he shoots a sharp angle, goes wide, jumping up to Vinta Matejczuk. Plays it back to Brown, a long shot, Cooley save, rebound. Bounces back at the point, Matejczuk kept it alive. And Denny Nelson has it back for Team USA.
9: The USA has got to settle in this game. They are having a hard time in their own end, winning battles and getting the puck back.
27: Connor Brown back to center ice. Martone sweeps it back down to the USA zone. Justin Leonard drops it back. Denny Nelson, a shot that goes just wide. Crosby chips that for Cousins. In with Celebrini. Dylan Cousins flips it back. Walking right in. Morgan Riley, a shot. Cooley the save on that. What a pace here in the first period. Tommy Novak with it. Poke check by Cousins. And move back to the Team USA zone. A drop pass from Matthew Tkachuk, who spins back. Crosby steps into him. Oliver Moore back after it. Weatherspoon trying to center it. It was broken up as Matt Coronado got in the way. Lindgren steps up. Brian Lindgren trying to feed that back down. Moore drops it back. Fall for the shot. Save made by Greaves. And he hangs on to that.
9: Jet Greaves gets his first touch. Meanwhile, Devin Cooley's already made 7 saves. Lots of traffic in front. Rebound attempt for Ryan O'Reilly. He's got to get across before crashing into his defenseman. And the good news for, what a tip by Fraser Minton. The good news for the U.S., Devin Cooley looks fine. Shaken up in the warm-up. Got hit on the knee with a stray shot. Went down, left the warm-up. He's back and moving fine in the game.
27: Shot tip wide by Isaac Howard. Now back at the point. Connor took him with a shot. That tip wide. Here's Holloway with it. Dylan Holloway up for Scheifele. Chips out ahead for Thomas. Thomas pivots back. Looks back across for White Cloud. That was tipped away by Steves. Another centering pass from Scheifele. Broken up. This time by Sam Lafferty. Thomas lines it back across for Scheifele. That was broken up. And White Cloud back with it. Nurse pounds it back down to the American zone. Thomas through the middle. Isaac Howard knocked that down. And now Steves collides with DeMello. And White Cloud back to pick it up. Shots are 7-1 Canada in the early going. Velarde moves back in. Gabe Velarde. Got it there by Clifton. Tavares comes in to try to knock it free. 5 gone here in the opening period. Connor, chip set by DeMello. A centering pass knocked away from Olivier by a back-checking Ryan O'Reilly. Now a point shot taken by Will Borgen was off the end glass, picked back up by DeMello. After center ice, the pass up the reach of Tavares, then fired back in by Mason Lorai of the Boston Bruins. DeMello swings that back to Riley. Morgan Riley from Canada changing, whips it back down to the American zone. The fourth line goes to work. Minton puts it back around for Martone. Emmett Finney is Canada's 13th forward today. Dawson Mercer, a healthy scratch. Lorai looks ahead for Leonard. Justin Leonard, a long shot. Greaves plays that back across for Matejczuk. Snap rink wide by Martone and gathered back up by Bouchard. Evan Bouchard leads the tournament.
9: Ooh,
27: plus minus on a pick
9: out
27: there.
9: Oh, no, no.
27: Evan Bouchard knocked out Cole along the boards.
9: Oh, boy. He is right out.
10: Lately, times have been challenging, with many people facing increased interest rates, inflation, and rising credit card debt. 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
16: On Evan Bouchard by Ryan Lindgren.
7: So the elements they look for is, was it interference to start? Did Bouchard have the puck on a stick recently enough to warrant being hit? And then was the hit high? I think the major damage for Evan Bouchard on forcing was when he hit the ice. It wasn't the contact from Lindgren, it was when he hit the ice.
16: Here's Schrader with the call.
8: After reviewing the play, Team USA is assessed a five-minute major plus a game misconduct for checking to the head.
16: So Ryan Lindgren is out of the game for the check to the head.
7: And then the third part about it was the check too high? That's the other part of the equation. And it was an illegal check to the head that caused that kind of injury. Even if the injury occurred from hitting the ice, then that's the five in the game. Lindgren closing. He got him with his shoulder right on the chin. And some exchanges between the benches. There is no glass between the benches. Matthew Tkachuk. Dylan Cousins going back and forth. So that is significant. Evan Bouchard leading minute player for Canada, their power play quarterback. Looks like he'll be not available the rest of this game, at least if not the rest of the tournament.
16: A 5-minute power play for Canada. The Canadian power play is 3-for-15 in the tournament. Canada spent a long portion of its short practice yesterday working on the power play. Scheifele works back in. Scheifele drops that back to Morgan Riley, who steps up to Bouchard's spot in the top power play. Back across for Scheifele. To Riley, chips it across to Crosby. Crosby. Down to Celebrini. Back to Crosby. Celebrini. A hard pass across to hot for Scheifele to handle. Celebrini. Swings that back to Riley. Scheifele. Holds. Shoots. Put that just wide. And Celebrini can't reach it.
7: One of the real differences, though, Morgan Riley shoots left and not right like Bouchard. And Morgan Riley doesn't shoot it at all when he does shoot it like Evan Bouchard, who's got one of the best shots in the league.
16: Scheifele back across to O'Reilly. The concern in Edmonton and elsewhere will be for the health of Evan Bouchard, who was injured down the stretch for Edmonton. Playing with an injury. It was never disclosed, but it was one that was of concern at the time. Velarde. Back to Mateja. Swings that back for Tavares.

0: Backlund, Celebrini jumping in. Celebrini drops that back for Crosby, broken up by Steves. At the line, O'Reilly knocked it down but couldn't hold the line. Lead pass for Celebrini. Centers it right, O'Reilly, big chance, pulling the save. O'Reilly back in front, Shoukly falls at the line, held by Riley. Back across, Shoukly a drive, and Cooley makes the glove save.
1: Penalty kill doing its job. Best chance comes off the rush. Quick play to O'Reilly in front, but Devin Cooley has been so good in the first period. And the power play and its lack of effectiveness for Canada is a real story in this tournament. Just never has looked as dangerous as it was. In fact, the best chance went to the Americans on the shorthanded rush. Good stick by Morgan Riley to turn it aside.
0: Face off control by the U.S.
1: Already 3 minutes of this power play finished.
0: Of note, Sidney Crosby's only taken 5 face-offs for Canada in the tournament, 4 of them against Italy in their second game. He hasn't taken one since. He took more than 1,400 in the regular season.
1: He's always on the ice with Celebrini or with Cousins, a lefty and a righty who also shoot or also take face-offs, so plenty to wear himself out.
0: Take check for Scheifele. Minute 45 to go on this 5-minute power play for Canada. Scheifele, that pass is broken up, and Crosby back in for Celebrini. Steps around Clifton. Rolling puck for Macklin Celebrini. That's picked off by Declan Carlisle. And Carlisle to the Canadian line, but now Ryan O'Reilly back the other way. O'Reilly spins it down to Scheifele. Crosby banks it back for Celebrini. Matejczuk, that shot was blocked by Cotter, and Cotter pokes it back up. Matejczuk's going to hustle back as Cotter's busting in shorthanded. Celebrini sweeps it back down to the U.S. line as Falk goes back. And there's a minute to go in the 5-minute power play.
1: What has been more effective at 5-on-5 than with the power play?
0: In comes Thomas, drops it back for Velarde. Has two power play goals for Canada. To Morgan Riley. Riley. In along the boards. At the line, held by Holloway. Feeds it back across for Thomas. Robert Thomas looks back to Morgan Riley. Holloway teed up for the one-timer. Centers it, tipped on goal by Tavares, and a good stop there by Devin Cooley. 9:17 to go here in the first.
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1: Good one into John Tavares, the middle of the ice on his strong side, so can't get everything on the one-timer, and Cooley swallows up another one. And a 5-minute penalty can go one of two ways. It can be momentum building on the, for the power play team to generate chances, possibly a goal, but if you're able to kill it off, it can go the other way. So the Americans can take the positives out of it.
0: Faceoff picked up by Sanson. Max Sanson, the Vancouver Canucks, plays it back down. Greaves around to Celebrini. Time winds down on this power play. Across for Scheifele. Scheifele whips that pass rink wide. It goes off Celebrini to the corner. And Borgen was off a leg, kept alive by O'Reilly. Down to Crosby. Crosby feeds that back to Morgan Riley. He's brought down. Now the penalized player is back.

0: the ice. And with four shots and a five-minute power play remains, scoreless here in the first. Connor Brown flips it back down to the American zone. Lori with it. Minson. Nurse plays it down. Leonard back with it. Punch there by Nurse. Back at the point, Minton shoots, it goes off a leg, bounces back across to White Cloud. Ryan, let's go back with it. Benches get pretty short there during that 5-minute major. There's that long shot taken by Mason Loy, is knocked away from the corner. Loy again, knocked away by Greaves. U.S. top offensive player sat the bench during the penalty kill, and Canada's third and fourth lines watched as well. Then comes Matthew Tkachuk with a long shot, knocked away by Greaves. DeMello looks for Thomas, back in for Cousins, that's knocked away. Cousins out there with Robert Thomas and Dylan Holloway. They get up to the power play, the lines get juggled a little bit. Coronado back around. DeMello goes back with Tkachuk on him. Weatherspoon pokes it back across for DeMello. Head to Holloway. Chips it back down. Clifton goes back. Icing waved off at the goal line. Lori back with it. Up ahead for Isaac Howard. Drops it back for Tommy Novak. For Howard, that's in his skates. Novak swings it back around. Jumping up is Lori on it. Lori centers it. Backhand shot by Higgins, and Greaves a save on that. Lori holds the line. A rear shot blocked by Nurse. Now snapped across by Borgen. He finds Novak in for Howard with a shot. Knocked down in front by Martone. Martone head to Tavares. Tavares shoots, whistle that high. And it bounces back down to the Canadian zone as White Cloud goes back to pick it up. Martone swings it back down to the U.S. zone. Winning, by the way, a 1-0 lead on the Czechs. Zachary Menon has scored in the first period. The reward for Switzerland and Finland finishing first and second in their group. The Czechs in sweep. Here's Shackley with it. Shackley rink wide for Holloway. And Borgen collide hard in front of the American bench. In comes Shackley after. Clifton back to pick it up.
1: That's a good hit. Not sure why that would be a penalty.
0: Holloway on Sasson, but a penalty coming to Canada. The Chuck picks it back up. And now Cooley realizes the penalty's coming to Canada. And look out, Thomas put that in the empty net. Clifton gives him the stick. And the United States is going to the power play here late in the first.
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7: What makes a Burn Bray egg a Burn Bray egg? 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
8: It's really tight. In slow motion, it looks pretty bad. Nothing wrong with the hit. It's on the ice, just runs into him, but I guess they determined that a hair late. So it's already Bouchard knocked out on
9: an illegal check. There'd be sensitivity out on the ice to try to calm that down. The Americans' best power play percentage in the tournament, 35%, 7-20, go to work.
0: Matthew Tkachuk leads the way with three power play goals, and Darnell Nurse locks that up, and it bounces into the American bench, and the faceoff comes back down to the Canadian zone.
9: Not surprising, even though Matthew Tkachuk stepped into the tournament after three games were gone by and was working his way up to full speed, he was very effective right away on the power play. A little more time for him to be creative and make plays, and it's worked well for the Americans.
0: Tkachuk falls, looks back at the official. Well, it's center ice picked up by O'Reilly. The pass picked off by Falk, and Falk swings back. Is Matt Coronato with it. Coronato puts it across for Tkachuk. At the line is Falk. Back in the corner, that bouncing puck got away from Novak. Gathers back up, and some time now for White Cloud as Canada makes a change with penalty killing unit. White Cloud sends it back down to the American zone. Novak. Lines in and chips it across for Justin Leonard, for Ryan Leonard. Now Tkachuk back with it. Almost stolen there by Cousins. Tkachuk back with it. After Tkachuk feeds it back in front, Coronado is shot. Green's the save. The rebound bounced away from Ryan Leonard. Picked back up by Cousins. Shorthanded in on Falk. Puts it to his feet.
9: Good defense there by Justin Falk.
0: Falk. Send it to Detroit, the deadline this year. Looks ahead, in comes Isaac Howard. That's picked off and sent down the ice by O'Reilly.
9: Watching the power play, Matthew Tkachuk going the full 2 minutes, not thinking about changing at all.
0: Matthew Olivier jousting with Minton at center ice. Oliver Moore brings it back. The speedster Moore moves in. Puck into his stick, shoots, and a glove save made by Graves.
9: What a dash by Oliver Moore. You said it, he's a speedster. And a little pick on Ryan O'Reilly, so now it's a tough gap for Darnell Nurse, and he gets shaked and baked. And a good save by Jack Reeves. Another chance here as well, and Reeves doesn't have to make a save.
10: Matt, stick down, you boys, stick down. No, come on. Hey, Matt, no, you're better than this.
9: I mean, he said it, and that's a little much.
0: Let's go long. Point shot. Greaves the pad save. Loose to the side of the goal. Tkachuk kicks that free. And Greaves swatted that away. 10 seconds to go in the power play. Picked back up now by Weatherspoon. Ahead for Brown. Connor Brown moves it and shoots. It goes off a stick over the glass. Another play. The faceoff will be in the U.S. zone with 4 seconds to go in the power play.
9: Canada gets through their first penalty kill. But in 17 minutes of action, there has been 7 minutes. Power play time with Canada not capitalizing on their 5-minute major. And it's a total recalibration for Canada because Evan Bouchard was playing 24 minutes a game. So many big situations. Him and Parker Witherspoon were the number one pair, and now everything has to get shuffled with Bouchard out of the game. Just Crosby's face off. He won it.
0: Wins that draw. Shoots to the corner. Holloway steps back on. Three shots for the U.S. on that power play. And now Borgen back with it. Now brought in by Lafferty. Lafferty spins back. After retreat to center right to gather up that loose puck. Inside, three to go here. In the opening period, in Zurich, the Finns have a 2-0 lead on Czechia. The teams are ranked 1-8 after the preliminary round. And following the quarters, the highest remaining seed will play the lowest, and the two middle will play each other. Celebrini drops it back for Martone. Martone back for Celebrini. Throws it back in front. Crosby put that high. And Crosby got clipped in the face.
9: Penalty coming up.
0: And this is going to be American Sasson, the looks of it.
9: American bench doesn't like it. They're all over the collision. Play off the entry here. Porter Martone gives it to Celebrini, who had slipped his check. That's a pretty good cross check from Sasson. Nothing doing there. Yeah, what America's saying is the first contact.
11: Number 63, minor penalty for roughing.
9: To Crosby was not in his head. It was into his chest. and then rode up into his face. See, that was, they're saying he embellished that one to get a penalty. Secondary impact might have caught him up high. So another power play for Canada in the first period.
0: 4 shots on a 5-minute power play. Earlier, Evan Bouchard was knocked out. Now the U.S. clears out of screens, goes back. Out to center ice for Celebrini. Pops it for Riley. Back for Celebrini. Person across the line, drops that for Crosby. That pass goes off Lafferty and back to center ice. Morgan Riley back to pick it up. Shifley up for Celebrini, bounced off his stick. And the power play once again looking disjointed for Canada as Danny Nelson breaks in. Nelson works in, drops it back, and a shorthanded bit there by Olivier put wide. Carlisle goes back as Shifley bears in on him. Ryan O'Reilly back after it. With time, Nelson up the center ice, picked up by Matejczuk. And then Matejczuk drops that back. Here's Celebrini with time. Celebrini walks in and shoots, scores! Malcolm Celebrini, power play goal! Canada's got a 1-0 lead. And there's his parents, Rick and Robin, just off the plane today.
9: They grabbed their Canadian hats and came right to the rink, and Malcolm Celebrini scores again. Canada needed this. They would have hated to go through the first period with all that power play time and nothing doing. Matejczuk does a good job getting the entry. Celebrini's thinking about passing this initially. Double clutches it, gets it in front of him. And that release is so quick and gets up so fast. Even though it's not ideally where he would position it, Cooley is getting clean over the glove by Macklin Celebrini to make it 1-0 Canada.
0: His sixth of the tournament now, the Canadian leader in goals. And another chance in front. There's Evan Finney with a chance. And Moore brings it back for Team USA. Chips that down to the Canadian zone as White Cloud goes back. Around for Nurse. Picked up by Tkachuk. White Cloud to the line but not out. Lorai with a shot that goes off a stick. It'll be a face-off in the Canadian zone.
9: The U.S. have done such a good job killing penalties, but they get stretched out. Both forwards go to Shifley at the blue line. That leaves a 3-on-2. Carlisle and Clifton have to back up. And when they back up, Celebrini takes the space and finishes it. Team Canada's family section is happy.
0: See Troy Crosby in this shot there. And Acton Celebrini, the native of North Vancouver, BC. As Canada had 1-0. Inside a minute to go now. In the first, here's Falk with it. U.S., the defending men's world champions, won their first gold medal at a single world championship since 1933. They won the Olympic gold medals in 1960 and 1980, which were considered to be the world championships as well those years, but in a standalone world championship, the U.S. had not won since 1933.
9: Prioritizing the importance of this tournament for American players has been a challenge at times. Largely spearheaded by Patrick Kane trying to turn that around. Different looking team than they had last year, but
0: face-off controlled by Canada. The win by Ryan O'Reilly. Played back down to the American line. Here's Tavares after it. Skipping puck. Knocked away by Ryan Ufko. Because she was no walking the American League. The Nashville fourth round pick in 2021. Lead pass for Howard. Back goes to Mello after it. Brings it back around for Weatherspoon. Connor poked at that. Holloway swings back behind the Canadian goal for DeMello. Lead pass for Holloway. Moves in, tries to drop that back. Picked off by Howard. Time winding down. That pass broken up by Velarde. And Canada will go to the dressing room with a 1-0 lead on the power play goal by Macklin Celebrini in a bitter, hard-fought first period that saw Canada's Evan Bouchard leave the game.
11: Imagine you could get help for your stiff, achy joints.
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13: 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Does it really matter to you? Where do you stand on that?
14: Doesn't matter. Would I prefer to have had a chance to sit down and meet somebody for the first time in person? I think so. Like, they've all met, but sort of in their official capacity, have a chance to talk face-to-face, read the body language, not the sort of distilled version we have on Zoom that we become accustomed to. I know he's far away, and they're really busy, and they got a lot going on in Toronto, but I would have liked to have them do it in person. And it doesn't matter. The fact that they did it on Zoom won't make it any more likely to resonate deeper in the summer. If they did it in person, that wouldn't guarantee he's going to be happy anyways. If it was me, I would have made it a priority to say, listen, I need to take 12 hours out of my time then to take the private bird down to Arizona, sit with him for 4, 6, 8 hours, whatever, and take it back home. 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

0: makes the Canadian roster for the upcoming FIFA World Cup. The announcement goes tomorrow, 7 Eastern, 4 Pacific. You can see it on TSN, CTV, and on Crave. Mark Rowe back alongside Cameron Gaudge for the first intermission. A beleaguered Canadian power play is the difference so far. They finally strike, and it's Macklin Celebrini who scores. It's his sixth of the tournament, but for Canada, it's only their fourth power play goal in the entire tournament.
1: When you've got a player like Macklin Celebrini who can shoot the puck like this, it is surprising that there's had that few goals, because a shot like this does not come along very often. After Canada had been struggling, they struggled on the first power play. So far this one, they had a tough time getting into the zone. But after Matejchuk does a good job entering, Scheifele finds Celebrini, and Celebrini just unleashes one. But the key for me is his hesitation, his ability to understand how much time and space he has, and then to release it. This little fake, Cooley then flinches a little bit, and that's all it takes for Celebrini to get this off. Cooley does a great job. He stays patient. He stays on his feet. Goaltending coaches will tell you all the time to stay patient and stay on your feet. Celebrini still beats him bar down. That type of shot is why I'm surprised Canada hasn't had more success on the power play.
0: And that power play, not much was happening before the goal. And the power play before that, which was a five-minute one, didn't really generate much for Canada. And they got a five-minute power play because of the hit from Ryan Lindgren on Evan Bouchard. We don't know the severity of Bouchard's injury at the moment, but that's two top defensemen who are now out of the game as it stands. What did you think of the hit?
1: The hit itself, for me, is a major penalty. It's not predatory in the sense that if Bouchard had been looking forward, he would have been more prepared for this hit, and he might have done something different. But he didn't. And Lindgren caught his head as the initial point of contact. Yes, he keeps his arms relatively in. You see the extension of his wrist, but he doesn't bring it high. He does leave his feet, actually, so there's even more to it, because my initial blush, I didn't see it. This is clearly a major. Yes, it's something that might not be as big of a deal in North America, but when a player gets knocked unconscious from a hit to the head, that's a major. The arguing to the ref by Lindgren, I don't fully understand. Now, he's not someone who's been suspended in the NHL before, but that is blatantly a major. The power play that came up subsequently isn't what they wanted, and they also lost their best defenseman. Most numbers, highest plus minus so far. It's a huge loss for Canada at this point.
0: A huge shot on that man advantage. The man who replaces him now in the power play is Morgan Riley, who's standing by with Britt Dort.
2: Morgan, how tough is it to watch your teammate go down like that and try to reset and get back in this game?
3: Yeah, it's tough. I mean, that happens sometimes, but you never want to see it, obviously. So as a group, you have to step up and, you know, try to support him.
2: From a game perspective, how tough is it to lose a D-man like Bouchard?
3: I mean, I think we'll be okay. You don't want to see guys go down, and obviously he's a very important player for us, a very talented player. So, you know, we need guys to step up, take on more ice time responsibility, whatever it is, and, you know, we'll be able to do that.
2: Obviously, when these two teams go head-to-head, it has a lot of eyes on it. It's expected to be heated. How would you describe the intensity of that first 20?
3: It's intense. I mean, both teams are playing hard. Obviously, there's a lot on the line, so it's been fun, and we're going to look to keep building our game.
2: Thanks, Morgan.
3: Thanks.
0: Now, one of the big matchups you're looking at ahead of the game was the U.S. power play against Canada's penalty kill. The man advantage for the States has been great, number one in the tournament. What did you see from their lone power play in this game?
1: I saw a Canadian team that knew they had to get to that power play before they got set in the zone. Coming in, Canada was the second best penalty kill, but the States had the best power play, and a lot of it stems from Matthew Tkachuk. All of their success came from in-zone play. So two times the U.S. entered the zone, Canada stayed with their pressure. They stayed on them. They didn't let them get set up. By this type of pressure means USA can't get to where they want to get to. They have to think of something off the rush. And when they did, Greece came up big. Your best penalty killer always has to be your goaltender. Any coach can tell you, any team can tell you, if your goaltender isn't your best penalty killer, you're going to struggle. So yes, you have certain things you want to accomplish, but at the end of the day, your goaltender has to come up big for you, and Jet Greaves did on the couple chances he had to face.
0: So Canada leads by one after one. Meanwhile, in Zurich, it's Finland leading 2-0 over Czechia. They have a pair of goals from players on their second line, including Sakari Manninen, who back in 2022 scored the golden goal in overtime against Canada.
1: Had to bring that up. Their team so far have been very even. There have been a lot of chances on both sides, but it's the rush opportunities that Finland was able to take advantage of. After a turnover in the neutral zone, Jesse Puljujärvi does a good job driving. By him driving, it means the defenseman on check, you had to make a decision. He did not stay with Manninen. And once Manninen gets this puck, does an excellent job finding the open spot on the goaltender, which ended up being low. This one, this was just a rush chance from a control breakout. A lot of times, you're not getting a ton off this. But Lundell going to the net with a rebound that that goaltender probably wants back. He'd probably prefer to put into a different spot. But Lundell going to the net the way he did with his stick on the ice, a lot of those winning habits that he's gotten from playing with the Florida Panthers showed up there. He's able to put them in the back of the net.
4: And Finland looking to advance to the semifinals for the first time since they won that gold medal in 2022. I have to use these pages at some point. Meanwhile, beautiful Freiburg's been a great host today. It's the final day that they are hosting games of the World Championship. Meanwhile, are we into the final days of the Montreal Canadiens season? SportsCenter update is next.
5: Did you wake up to this?
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0: today with world number one Jannik Sinner losing his match, so suddenly the men's draw is wide open. Our coverage of Roland Garros continues tomorrow morning at 5 a.m. Eastern, 2 a.m. Pacific on TSN and TSN Plus. We are getting closer and closer to what looks like a Vegas-Carolina Stanley Cup final. The Golden Knights already winning the West final, the East final continuing last night. Montreal trying to avoid going down 3-1 in just over 5 minutes to play in the first. It's Carolina on the power play. Nick Ehlers feeds it to Sebastian Aho. Aho with his first of the series as Carolina has now scored the first goal in each of the first 4 games of this round. Just over a minute later, Keandre Miller centers it for Jordan Staal. And it's Staal who directs it in. The Canes were all over Montreal, and they would add to that lead here.
1: Onto the stick of Evans. Now Hudson moving in, shot blocked, and Blake picks it up. Gostis Bear getting in front of that attempt. Here's Blake with Stankoven. Score! 3-0 Carolina and Stankoven.
0: Carolina scoring 3 goals in just under 3 minutes. That was more than enough. They outshot Montreal 43-18, and will have a chance to close out the series at home on Friday night. The Habs facing elimination once again. This one ends 4-0, the final. Meanwhile, quarterfinals continue at the Men's World Hockey Championship. It is the Finns leading by 2 over the Czechs. Canada, thanks to a power play goal, are up by 1 over the United States. The game continues on TSN 4 and the NHL Network.
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0: here for the second period of Canada versus the United States in the quarterfinals of the 2026 World Hockey Championship. Jet Dreams faced 11 American shots in the opening period. Stopped them all. About 5 goals against his last 4 starts. And Devin Cooley had that blip in the warm-up, got hit in the leg with a shot left. For a while, came back late in the warm-up, but under pressure in the opening period, faced 14 Canadian shots, gave up the power play goal to Macklin Celebrini. The teams will start the second period, 5-on-5.
1: Hey, Romeo, thank you. You guys, but it's first, I present it to you. Hey, boys. Hey. I present it to you. Yeah, perfect, guys.
0: And away we go. In the second, Matthew Tkachuk chips that back down to the Canadian zone from the wrong side of center ice, and icing call against the U.S., and Tkachuk is arguing with the linesman.
2: So you wonder if this game goes one of two ways, where the chippiness, the injury, the penalties, Stars being accused of diving continues, and it gets more emotional and almost more out of control, or is that flushed out of the system and the play teams just play now? Less jousting, less scrums, and they just play it hard.
0: Off the draw, Crosby reaching for that, shoots! Cooley save, rebound! Dylan Cousins reaching for that, it bounces back to Celebrini. In the corner for Crosby. Crosby plays it back around, Celebrini back on. Pivots back in the corner, Crosby centers it, and Cousins missed on that. DeMello plays it down to Celebrini, in for Crosby. Canada does have 7 defensemen dressed for games with the expanded rosters in the IHF. 20 skaters instead of 18. Crosby flips that back for Cousins. At the point is Morgan Riley. Swings that back across, almost picked off by Tkachuk. Lorai for Falk. Up to Oliver Moore at center ice. And Moore fires that down in Greaves. Quickly plays that for Scheifele. Good look for Holloway. Celebrini stays out there. Celebrini swings it back for Holloway and now makes his way off. Scheifele. In behind the goal for Holloway. That's broken up by Sasson. In for Paul Connor with a shot pad. Saved by Greaves. Poked away by Nurse. And White Cloud back with it. Up for Holloway. And we're looking for more from this second line of Holloway, Scheifele, and Thomas. As Olivier busts in, poke check by Greaves. This is the sign of the goal, and Thomas finds Scheifele. Greaves turns away his Columbus teammate, Matthew Olivier, there. And now Clifton looks ahead for Sasson, the pass in behind him. And delayed offside, pending for the U.S. as Thomas.
2: Times that the U.S. has tried to sneak in behind Canada's defenseman on a turnover. And be mindful of that puck on the entry. Don't give the Americans an easy one.
0: Hans Dahlin has scored for the Finns, up 3-0 now in the Czechs in the second period. Vilardi drops that back for Matejczuk. Then Matejczuk walks in, drops it back to Wotherspoon, shoots, just missed wide.
2: Good activity by Matejczuk, lively legs, open up the ice.
0: Vilardi plays it back around, Wotherspoon steps up. Parker Wotherspoon down to John Tavares. Centers it. Vilardi is shot. 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And O'Reilly plays it back down. And here's Tavares back with it. John Tavares winds in. With O'Reilly and Vilardi. And knocked down by Novak. But O'Reilly comes back to pick it up and across for Morgan Riley. Porter Martone steps up. Martone swings that back. DeMello for Morgan Riley. In for Martone with a shot. Kicked out by Cooley. Fraser Minton back with it. Brings it back across. Martone, a hard shot. A good pad save made there by Cooley. Hunter Brown swings it back around. DeMello on it. All the way back to the other side to Riley. Now drop back to Minton with a shot. Cooley save, rebound loose in front, they battle away for it. Brown had a roll off his stick. And now Minton steps up to keep it alive. In comes Connor Brown. Walks right in, shoots, short side. Cooley makes a stop on that. And the puck goes up and out of play.
2: First period beginning a lot like, or the second period a lot like the first period. As that catches the outside of the post, although Cooley had it largely covered. Sidney Crosby came into this game with no goals on six shots. That was his fourth shot of the
1: USA
2: game.
1: USA number 75, minor penalty slashing. Canada number 94, minor penalty embellishment.
2: And some of the other chances. Porto Marton with a really good look. Good save by Devin Cooley. And at the end of that scrum, Marton gets an embellishment. Clifton gets a slash.
0: So the IHF rules are different than the NHL. There's no 4-on-4 on Quintanilla Minor, so it'll stay 5-on-5. Crosby plays it back around to Cousins. Plays that back across for Nurse. And Nurse shoots. That just missed. That was deflected up high. Cousins back with it. Down for Crosby. Celebrating. Spins back in the corner. That centering pass missed Crosby. And now White Cloud, a shot that was blocked by Sasson. Brought back by Lorai. And Falk gets ahead for Olivier. The center ice, Falk back with it, flips it back down to the Canadian zone as Nurse goes back. White Cloud up for Crosby. High in the air to center ice, hit the back of Dylan Cousins. He retrieves it and shoots, and Cooley fights that off.
2: Caught it in his back pocket. Did he say that's possession? It's on his body when he came across the blue line. That is a tip pass. It lands on his back. It's touching him as he skates over the blue line, so I guess it would be onside, and he gets a pretty good look. It's a surprise, Cooley. Look at this thing. I guess he's touching it, so it's all good.
0: Shots are 7-3 Canada here in the second period. Thomas wins the faceoff, cleanly back to Matejczyk. Cross to Weatherspoon. Weatherspoon back to Matejczyk, has room, moves in, centers it. Bouncing puck for Scheifele, couldn't find it. It's brought back by Higgins. James Higgins. Head for Steves, and now Greaves up to play that to the sideboard for Thomas. Chipped it for Scheifele, the pass out of his reach. And here's Matejczyk back with it. Elevated roll for him now. With Bouchard out, as Holloway brings it in. Holloway spins it back down to Scheifele. And Scheifele in a battle there with Carlisle. Weatherspoon swings it back. Matejczyk threads that pass ahead for Holloway. Lifty move by Holloway, pivots back. Holloway, backdoor pass looking for Weatherspoon, jumping up. That's picked off by Borgen. Now lead pass for Higgins. Drops it back to Steves with a shot. Steves makes the save and hangs on.
2: USA getting their looks on the counterattack. Canada's got a lot of offensive zone time, but maybe a quick rush play. Guy jumping up, little toe drag by Steves on Holloway to put a wrister in. But even shooting the puck, when you're tired, when you're deep in the shifts, it's harder to shoot it the way you want. Steves doesn't get everything he needs on the shot.
0: Face off in the Canadian zone. Ryan O'Reilly will take the draw against Tommy Novak of the Pittsburgh Penguins. Novak playing his first IHF event for Team USA.
2: He put up a 5-assist game against Hungary.
0: The second most all-time in an IHF game. Only Yuri Holik had more. Bobby Holik's dad. Who, by the way, was a great international player. He's more than Bobby Holik's dad. Kachuk shot down the Greaves. He'll hang on to that. But yeah, a 5-assist game.
2: And the best part about it, they started calling him Johnny Appleseed because all the apples he picked up. Matthew Tkachuk, who famously likes to chew his mouthguard more than wear it.
0: Yeah, that's a tradition, American tradition, goes back. Patrick Kane was...
2: Yeah, James Van Riems like.
0: Yeah.
2: The U.S. will be feeling fortunate that it's just 1-0. Canada's had so many looks. Not as much quality against Jack Green so far.
0: Tries to pull that back in front. Stick tied up. O'Reilly can't flip it out. Knocked down by Tkachuk. Pass loose in front. They swing it back across. And a penalty coming to Canada on the chance in front for Tommy Novak. A slashing call will send the U.S. to the power play as Zach Whitecloud goes off. 5:47 into the second period. This Team USA power play goes back to work.
2: Talked about all the assists.
3: Team
2: Tommy
3: Canada,
2: Novak.
3: Number 28, minor penalty for slashing.
2: Would have been well served to look to score. Finds himself all alone. Power wrap to the back end is available. That's a pretty good chop by Zach Whitecloud. Chance goes awry.
0: three shots in their first.
2: If the U.S. want to win this game, their power play has got to get something. Major source of their offense all tournament long.
0: And Coronado for the face-off against O'Reilly. Face-off controlled by the U.S. Here's Falk back at the point. Shoot! Dribble down in front, kicked away by Witherspoon and sent down the ice by O'Reilly. Here is Falk. 15 NHL seasons. Drops that back for Coronado. Up for Novak to Ryan Leonard. Swings that around. Now Tkachuk, tied up there by Witherspoon. Poked at by O'Reilly. And O'Reilly sends that back down the ice. Ryan O'Reilly, Canada's all-time leader in games played in the World Championship, has been a crucial player for Team Canada as Coronado moves in and Greaves makes the stop on that.
2: Well, Coronado, who's playing in the middle in this tournament. He didn't play center full-time with Calgary. He's not always in there. And if they can establish that he can do that, that would be a positive development. He's had a really great World Championship a few years ago when he was here. As a 20-year-old, had 8 points in 10 games. To see him get on track a little bit more offensively.
0: Cousins wins that face-off back. Goes back to the line, picked up there by Oof. Goes shoot. That was blocked by Cousins, and the puck goes up and out.
2: Good job by Dylan Cousins. He wins the face-off. Morgan Riley can't handle it on the scrum. Gets out to Ufko, and then it's Dylan Cousins who releases for more, gets in the lane, sells out, and two pads stacks to block it. That is laying out to make the play.
0: Cousins against Moore for the face-off again. Scrambles, drawing that shot. Ripped wide by Isaac Howard. Howard back with it. Knocked away by Brown and back down the ice. Minute to go in the U.S. power play. Ufko. Who's center ice? Looks back and it's poked away by DeMello. Picked up by Brown. And Connor Brown puts it back down to the U.S. zone as Canada makes another change.
2: Pretty big responsibility for Ufko right on the power play. He wasn't an NHLer all year.
0: Moore. Great pass for Tkachuk. Back goes Minton after it. Stands on a clearing tip. Gets it back and sends it back down the ice. Here is Matthew Tkachuk. Swings back in, Olivier. Hands it to Witherspoon. The pass goes past Driff going back to center ice. Dropped off for Lori. Lori winds it, he falls, and the puck came out. Driff go back with it. Final second of this power play, Howard. Snaps it back across for Sasson. That shot goes wide. Sasson up with a sharp angle, fires, and Greaves makes the save on that as White Cloud steps out. One shot for the U.S. on that power play. White Cloud races after it. He's got three defensemen on the ice right now. It's knocked down by Witherspoon.
2: Take the whistle on the high stick from Witherspoon. Got a line change in.
0: 1-0 Canada leads here in the second period.
4: Children's Miracle Network and Walmart Canada have partnered up again to launch their annual fundraising campaign from now until June 3rd. To kick off the fundraising efforts, Walmart Canada will be donating.
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0: Tournament, the last 19-year-old to have 12 points for Canada in a world championship, Paul Kariya. 1994.
2: Similar kind of players. College guy, came in, set the world on fire in the NHL.
0: Kobe Baker winners.
2: Kobe Baker winner.
0: Off the draw, there's Connor with a shot that goes off a stick, up and out of play.
2: The longer this game stays tight, the longer it's within one, the better the U.S. will feel. You know that a underdog on paper, you want to shrink the game as long as you can. They're halfway through, and they're just one down.
0: The U.S. lost three of its first five games. Won its last two to qualify for the quarters. Crosby up for Nurse. Darnell Nurse. That pass missed Tavares. Celebrini back with it. Crosby with Celebrini and Tavares, the forward line for Canada. As Celebrini goes on Borai for the forecheck. Hawk picks that free. A pass through center ice for Cotter. Knocked down by White Cloud. Tavares up for Crosby. Chips it back for Celebrini. And Celebrini pivots back. Lafferty stepped into him. Celebrini in for Tavares. Crosby back for Witherspoon's shot. Went just wide. Nurse back on it. Chipped by him. By Sasson. And Witherspoon back with it.
2: Need a righty where Witherspoon was standing to take that shot. But they only have two righties in the lineup now with Bouchard hurt.
0: Shifley works it back in the corner for Holloway. You know, Shifley takes a spot here with Tkachuk bringing it back the other way. Chip back down the Canadian zone as Tkachuk goes back rolling. Puck skipped at the moment for him. There were three games here on Tuesday. The Canadians played in the third and said the ice got pretty dodgy by the end of it. They were pretty happy yesterday at practice. It's been really hot here as a heat wave rolls through much of Europe. Over 30 degrees Celsius much of the time. On the line, Moore saved that for a moment. Shifley quickly ahead for Holloway. He's got Thomas with him. Holloway walks in, shoots. That's blocked. Rebound, scores! Dylan Holloway makes it 2-0. Came in pointless in his last five. And coach Misha Donskoy said he needed more from that line, and he got it now.
11: It's a slow-developing play, but the way Cooley's playing, you almost need a bit of a broken play. As the play turned over, Thomas and Holloway are off to the races, and it's the shot blocked by Ufko, but it bounces right back to Dylan Holloway on his forehand. And Devin Cooley has no idea. He's still looking for the puck.
2: He can't find it off Ufko's glove. And that's a big goal for Holloway and Canada to make it 2-0.
0: Holloway scored in Canada's first two games against Sweden and Italy. Now DeMello back with it. Gaines center gets bumped down by Steens and plays that back in midway through the second period. Shift ahead by Higgins. Looking there for Steens. Move back around, picked up by O'Reilly. Ryan O'Reilly. Ring wide pass for Morgan Riley. That plays offside at the American line. 9:38 to go in the second period. Dylan Holloway has taken Canada to a 2-0 lead.
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0: Nothing Canada leads here in Freiburg in Zurich. Filip Hronek has scored for the Czechs. They're down 3-1. It's a power play goal for the Czechs, a two-man advantage. As the Czechs try to hang in against the Finns. The teams are ranked 1-8 after the preliminary round. Canada's the number 2 seed. Swiss 1, Canada 2, Finns 3, Norway 4th. Swiss will take on Sweden tonight. You'd like to think that a 7-0 record where you never trailed might get you an easier quarterfinal opponent than the Swedes. And the Swedes barely made it into the quarter. One of the youngest teams in the tournament. Team USA is the youngest. And it's back up by Novak. Rink wide for Ryan Leonard. Leonard shoots it, blocked by Nurse and swatted away. Emmett Finney back out there. The only seventh round pick from the 23 draft to play in the NHL this year. He played all 82 games for Detroit. Behind the play, Nugent got tangled up there with Leonard as the play is called offside at the U.S. line.
2: You see Holloway, he's looking at Thomas, he's looking at Thomas, he says, you know what, I got to shoot this one. And he is the only one on the ice who could track the rebound to carry him off with both gloves. Devin Cooley was looking into the corner as Holloway shot it through his legs. Make it 2-0 Canada.
0: Another huge crowd here in Freiburg, the home of Freiburg Gotteron of the Swiss Hockey League, which won the Swiss League Championship this year. Its first ever in more than 80 years of play.
2: In game seven all the way.
0: Yeah, against Davos. Witherspoon back on it. Cousins racing to it. And Cornetto lost the puck in the corner as Witherspoon races to that. Chopped up by Crosby back to center ice. Cousins back out there with Crosby and Celebrini. As Matejczyk has it for Canada. Wolf miscued that, and Greaves has to hang on for a moment with Matthew Tkachuk bearing in.
2: Matejczyk has stepped into Bouchard's role in the first pair. He's a lefty playing on his offside. And that just rolls off the toe of his stick, but Jack Greaves fully locked in.
0: The two Columbus
2: by it.
0: The two Columbus teammates have a chuckle about that.
2: When you do it to your own teammate, it doesn't feel

0: And O'Reilly chips that back for Nurse. Picked off at center ice by Ryan Leonard, but knocked back out by Nurse. Now flip back in as White Cloud goes back. U.S. changing off the bench comes Ufkowicz. Moved by him. Vilardi almost off to the races. Now Nurse back with it. Brings it back around by Clifton. Nice and called against Canada.
1: Dylan Holloway, the second period goal scorer for Canada. Fresh off a very good year for the St. Louis Blues. And a nice big new contract.
2: Mm-hmm.
1: Well earned. Not only to score goals, but quite a reliable player defensively as well.
0: Off the face-off, Coronado with a shot, and Greaves will freeze that. 3:28 to go here in the second period. Canada 2-0 lead on quarterfinal Thursday at the World Hockey Championship.
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0: Four quarterfinals today of the World Hockey Championship, and history teaches us that there will be at least one upset. Now, would Latvia over Norway, a lower seed over a higher seed, be an upset? Maybe not, but
1: either one of those teams in the semifinals is against the pre-tournament predictions.
0: But they belong. Norway's been good here, so has Latvia. The United States, four wins in the tournament round. They're fewest in 10 years. Off the draw. Nurse trying to tap that back. Brown's stick was tied up. Played back for Coronado. He fans on the shot. Back at the point, Matthew Tkachuk with a drive. Blocked by Minton. In comes Finney along with Brown. 2-on-1. Emmett Finney moves it in. Shoots. Save. Rebound. And Brown comes across, but Cooley makes a stop on that. Well, the bouncing puck slips down the Greaves, who plays it across to White Cloud. What a chance for Canada there. And once again, Devin Cooley stands his ground. Minton back with it. Shots 27-21 Canada. Here's Finney back with it. Native of Lethbridge, Alberta. And played back for Mason Leroy to center ice to Matthew Tkachuk. Back across for Coronado. Shoots! And blocked it away by Cooley. Carlisle brings that wide. 2.5 to go here in the second. Steves. A shot block broke the stick of Robert Thomas. Now back at the point. Morgan's shot knocked away by Greaves. Thomas, no stick. Just trying to kick it free. Shifley back on it.
1: Take an icing if you have to here. Pass it out if you can, but take an icing if you have to.
0: Riley way up in the air. And that will be icing against Canada.
1: I don't think that's what he wanted then, but at least Robert Thomas will have a stick that works to get back in the defensive zone. Devin Cooley, 2-on-1. Emmett Finney, smart decision, don't overpass. Handcuffs Connor Brown. Did he get a piece? Oh my goodness! He got a piece! I wasn't sure if that one just floated wide. Connor Brown could only shove it on his backhand, and he somehow keeps his chest high enough and his arm up to steer it aside. A late goal now would almost be too much for the U.S. to overcome.
0: Off the draw, bounces back in the corner. Centering pass knocked away from Sasson as Howard tried to find him. Loose at the side of the goal, swept down towards the front. Now DeMello sends it down. There's been another icing call against Canada.
1: U.S. trying to make a push. Last couple minutes. They can get one here. They feel much better about their chances heading to intermission. The energy levels in both dressing rooms will be very different. You can find one.
0: There's a Swiss chant going up here.
1: That's really a rooting for him.
0: Couldn't get tickets for the game in Zurich tonight, so. DeMello, lead through Shifley. Knocked back in by Loi. And here is Morgan Riley on it. Through the line and just out. As Falk goes back, being shadowed there by Holloway, but the puck was played with a high stick, and the faceoff will be in the American zone.
1: That's a good whistle. Canada needed a change. The defensive pair were out of gas.
0: Still 3-1 in Zurich. Finland over the Czechs. The Finns are the number three seed after the preliminary round.
1: Well, in Group A, there was two really good teams in Finland and Switzerland and a whole bunch of other teams that were bundled up.
0: And they just rolled through that group. Celebrating for the face-off against Sam Lafferty. Lafferty wins that cleanly back to Falk. Around for Laura. Minute and a half to go in the second period. Matejczyk out to center. And arranging back is Weatherspoon. Here's that back run looking for Celebrini. Here's Falk on it. At the side of the goal, here's Olivier. Wraps it around right through the crease. Bounces back to Falk. Crosby moves to him. Falk with a shot. Saved by Green. Olivier moves it back. And Loi found that shot. Celebrini almost got to it. Falk shoots. That's knocked down by Crosby. Picked up by Celebrini. Final minute now, the second period. Celebrini throws it rink wide. Weatherspoon jumps up. Tips it back down to the American zone as Canada changes. Lafferty winds it on Nurse. White Cloud trying to pick that frame. And a six-man scrum ensues. Check, it's a warning by name there. Now the side of the goal, Lafferty. That's it, that loose puck goes to Leonard. Ryan Leonard with time, shoots, screams, pad save. And Brown back with it. Up for Celebrini, was tied up there by Loi. Puck comes loose for Tavares, chipped it back to the front of the goal. As time winds down here in the period, in comes Celebrini. Long shot, and Cooley knocks that away. Tavares knocked off the puck, in comes Leonard with it now. And time expires here at the end of the second period. And Canada goes to the dressing room with a 2-0 lead thanks to Dylan Holloway's third of the tournament.
2: They're coming in hot.
5: 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Where do you stand on that?
8: 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I know he's far away, and they're really busy, and they got a lot going on in Toronto, but I would have liked to have them do it in person. And it doesn't matter if the fact they did it on Zoom won't make it any more likely to resonate deeper in the summer. If they did it in person, that wouldn't guarantee he's going to be happy anyways. 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

0: this. The CFL season kicks off Thursday, June 4th, as the Alouettes face the Tiger Cats in a rematch of the East Final. Tune in 7 Eastern, 4 Pacific on TSN. Well, the Americans are keeping things close with Canada. In fact, the shots in that second period were 14-14, but Dylan Holloway, the lone goal scorer in that period, as the Canadians lead by 2 going into the third period. As we welcome you to our second intermission, Mark Rowe alongside Cameron Gonson. Dylan Holloway, a little snake-bitten. He didn't have a point in his last 5 games. Hasn't scored since the second game of the tournament, but he scores there, and it's the all-important second goal that we often say in these big games.
1: They had to get that next one, because USA was coming with a push, as we started to see in that second period. So the next goal in the game is huge. Both benches are definitely screaming it. But the play for me was Mark Scheifele on Oliver Moore right here. Once he gets this puck up to Dylan Holloway, 3 Americans are able to get back in the zone, but none of them take the stick. After that initial block, the puck was essentially lost for a second. The only player that knew where it was Holloway, and he didn't think, he just slapped at it. He didn't try to corral it, he didn't try to do anything else. That's a goal scorer type play. Yes, there's some guys that might want to hold on to it, might make a better play, but the opportunity he had was just to get it towards the net. The quicker release is what ended up being the deciding factor for Cooley not being able to see when the next shot was going to come.
0: Devin Cooley's been really good for the Americans. And the same can be said for Jack Graves. In fact, he's a big reason why there's still a 0 next to the Americans right now after 2 periods. What have you taken from his game so far after 40 minutes?
1: His composure has really amazed me so far. Coming into this game, his biggest game in his career probably was the American Hockey League Eastern Conference Finals when he played with the Cleveland Monsters against the Hershey Bears. But so far in this game, he looks like he's someone who's been in this situation multiple times. He's had a couple huge pad saves. He's made some glove saves. He's standing tall in his crease. He's moving well from side to side. He's had a couple nice puck plays too. But the thing for me about Jeff Greaves is his demeanor. He's the type of goaltender, when you're playing in front of him, he is calm. So he exudes that type of confidence that defensemen and forwards need. Because if you see a goaltender behind you that's a bit panicky, that is a bit emotional, that is erratic, what's going to end up happening is you start playing that. You start questioning, well, if he's that erratic, is it because we're playing that way in front of him? Mm-hmm. But that calm demeanor is really helping Canada right now when USA's had those pushes.
0: One of the ideas was that the US's power play is a big way that they can sort of close the gap in terms of the talent on paper when you take a look at these two lineups. How has the Canadian PK made sure that it hasn't happened so far?
1: Tons and tons of pressure upon entry, the ability to block shots and the willingness to get in front of pucks, and some very good sticks before the entry even happens. Listen, USA is coming with the best power play in the tournament, but Canada's no slouch. They are second so far in the penalty kill, and it's plays like this. It's, yes, it's the first pressure, but it's the second pressure that gets in on Tkachuk. Tkachuk was anticipating the first player, but not the second. And then as they're taking the puck into the zone, Dylan DeMello with an excellent stick to keep the puck in front of him. No team can get through if you're not going to let them into the zone. And the guts. Sometimes you can have all the best positioning, all the best intentions in mind, but there are going to be opportunities for you to block shots, to show how courageous you are. Dylan Cousins right there exemplified it. He did everything he had to do. It might not have been the prettiest, but he got in front of that puck and nullified another opportunity for the States.
0: So the good news for Canada, they're up by 2. The better news, they've outscored opponents 16-4 in the third period. They look to continue that trend today against the Americans. Let's hear from our goal scorer in the second period, Dylan Holloway, with Britt Dort.
2: Lone goal of the period from yourself. What did you like about the way you were able to capitalize on that play?
3: Yeah, I mean, it was a great play defensively by Scheif, and he head-manned the puck to me, and that play doesn't happen unless Tomer drives like that. So I got kind of lucky that the rebound off the guy came right to my stick, and I was fortunate for it to go in.
2: Jet Greaves making some massive saves for your group out there in that period. What have you liked about his composure?
3: Yeah, he's been huge. He's been huge for us all tournament, making big saves. Sometimes we're playing a little too loose, and he steps up and kind of saves our ass there for a bit. So, he saved me there, too. I made a bad TO at our blue line, and he bailed me out. So he's been amazing for us, and he's such a gamer.
2: This group has been known to have their strongest period in the third period with only just a 2-0 lead. What do you need to do to get this one?
3: Yeah, I mean, we got to treat it like a 0-0 game. I think we know our recipe in the third, and we just got to stick to our brand of hockey. We can't be playing too loose, can't be cookie hunting. We just got to play our game, and we do that, I think we'll have some success.
2: Thanks for this one.
3: Yeah, thank you.
0: So Canada up by 2. The Finns are also up by 2. It's a 3-1 game in Zurich right now, and the Finns continue to get offense from their top 2 lines.
1: And what this exemplified and what this really showed for Finland was the ability for their top line to separate. The plays that they make and the their ability to take advantage. Like right here, Libor Hai steps up in the neutral zone, and it's a bad pinch. It's a bad pinch because you don't have F3 forward support, and Barkov is going to make you pay. Granlund makes the nice play in the neutral zone, but this pass to feed it through a back checker and the defenseman who's playing it, and Kostas Helenis to put that in the back of the net. That is the type of thing with Granlund and Barkov to Helenis that is going to be a separator. If you're going to make a mistake in Czechia, Finland has that top-end talent to make you pay. Great pass by Granlund, neutral zone. Really good play by Barkov to get it to him. Mm-hmm. And Helenius just getting rid of it and putting the back of the net.
4: If all the top seeds win their quarterfinal, it would be a Canada-Finland semifinal. Obviously, a lot still to be determined in the third period. I know you're into a lot of hobbies. Paragliding?
1: Yeah,
4: win?
1: Right.
4: You and me?
1: Yeah, they couldn't find a helmet big enough for my head, first of all.
4: Hey, if we can get a custom-made helmet, you're in, right?
1: It'd be the roof of a car.
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0: continues later this afternoon at 2 p.m. Eastern, 11 a.m. Pacific. Switzerland went 7-0 in the preliminary round. They take on Sweden. Norway, maybe the story of the tournament, finishing second in Group B. They will take on Latvia in that other quarterfinal. Meanwhile, of all the injuries that the Blue Jays have been dealing with this year, you can understand why they were a little angry yesterday as they wrapped up their series against the Marlins. Let's pick this one up in the fourth inning. Yuri Perez hits Kazuma Okamoto, and Perez looks back into the Blue Jays dugout. John Schneider's not happy. You know what he tells him? I can't tell you what he tells him because I want to keep my job, but essentially he tells him to go back on the mound. And then the next batter is Yohendrick Piñango. Perez strikes him out and again looks towards the Blue Jays dugout. Schneider is not happy about that either. But before Perez comes out for the following inning, he's stretching in the dugout and he comes up with some pain. He had to leave the game due to right hamstring spasms. I don't know if that's karma or what, but the Marlins would need to make an early pitching change. And in the sixth inning, how about this? With the game tied, Okamoto back at the dish. And as if they scripted this, he goes opposite field, snapping an 18-game homerless drought. Okamoto and the Blue Jays get the last lap. They win the series by taking the game by a score of 2-1. On the hard court, the Toronto Tempo are back to 500 this season after a 111-104 win over the Chicago Sky. Niara Sabaly and Marina Mabry combined for 53 points. The Tempo are back in action at home on Saturday for an afternoon tilt with Seattle. Meanwhile, all set for the third period of our quarterfinals with Canada up by 2 on the United States on TSN 4 and the NHL Network. Finland leading 3-1 over Czechia on TSN 2.
1: Did you wake up to this?
2: What's going on with Tortorella and the fact that the NHL fires coaches all the time, does it change at all your perspective or your excitement about who the Toronto Maple Leafs hire as their next coach?
3: I think for me, why I don't get excited about it is because I don't think a coach is going to come in and all of a sudden just be the miracle fixer for this team without understanding what other moves are coming with. Like, I get more excited about what other changes this management group has in store to help make this team be a playoff team again. You could put any coach behind the bench and they could come in and they could sound amazing with this great plan and how they want to coach and some
2: strong
3: of the things that they're
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3: gonna,
2: you know, they, the
3: whatever it is. 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
17: Jet Greaves has faced 25 American shots so far in the game, turned them all away in a 2-0 Canadian lead, and at the other end of the ice, Devin Cooley has been under siege at times, but has been very good, allowing two goals on 28 shots. Holloway scores in the second period to give Canada a 2-0 lead. Mark Scheifele has assists on both of Canada's goals. The teams will start the third period 5-on-5 in Zurich. The Finns have a 3-1 lead on Czechia. Later tonight here in Freiburg, it'll be Latvia against Norway. In the jumping Zurich arena, it'll be the Swiss against the Swedes in the quarters. Yes, Bjork with his signature go, go, go, and away we go, go, go in the third period. Dustin Falk back with his played more than any skater on either team over 17 minutes so far. As Moore goes right wide for Matthew Tkachuk. Swept back down to Gideon's over. White Cloud goes back. Finds Crosby. That clearing attempt was blocked by Tkachuk. Crosby still on it. Puts it back around for White Cloud. Up for Cousins. Racing up is Lori. Cousins stepped into him. Morgan Riley back with it. And Canada changing. Finds Scheifele. Tries it for Thomas. And Robert Thomas chips that down. Thomas' stick is tied up there by Morgan. And O'Connor chips it down. The clearing attempt by Riley. Hit a stick. Picked up and moved back in front. That's ripped wide. And a close chance there for Matthew Olivier. Okay, off the glass, goes up and out. And the faceoff will stay in the Canadian zone.
11: Matthew Olivier has had the puck on his stick in some dangerous places. Morgan Riley, an awkward play, puts it right into Dylan Holloway, turns it over, and it's the rolling puck that hurts Olivier. Can't get clean contact. And we'll see if Canada can manage the puck, manage the game with a lead. They've not really played with the lead in the third period because they've had so many tight games.
17: They've been tied in the third period in 5 of their 7 games so far.
11: They wouldn't have a chance to sort of sit back.
17: They've outscored the opposition 16-4 in the third. 17-4 if you count overtime. Here's Weatherspoon back with it. Elevated minutes for Canada's defenseman with Evan Bouchard out. As Matejczyk fires it down. Lafferty goes back. He's shadowed there by Holloway. Scheifele steps up. Moved by him. Chopping at it. Was Steves. Oops, go. Bumped there by Holloway. Now Steves back with it. Canada had a 5-minute power play in the first period when Bouchard was knocked out. As Lafferty drops that back, and that shot by Howard kicked away by Greve. Ryan Lindgren got a game misconduct for that. Now picked up by Tavares up the center ice. Vilardi chips it down. And back goes Lori. O'Reilly was in on him. Tavares knocked down that clearing attempt. And Vilardi works that free for Tavares. Back to O'Reilly, but it moves back to center ice. White Cloud across to Nurse. O'Reilly knocked down that clearing attempt. At the line, White Cloud is chipped away by Ryan Leonard. His head coach in Washington, Spencer Carberry, is on the Canadian bench as an assistant. Lori. For Tkachuk. Matthew Tkachuk looks ahead for Coronado. He's poke checked there by Martone. Vilardi trying to clear it out. He was knocked off stride. Martone back with it. Along with Minton and Nurse jumping up. Minton drops. Nurse walks in and shoots. Cooley the save. And Coronado back the other way with Nurse trapped up the ice. Matthew Tkachuk winds in. Threads it back across. Coronado shoots. Creams the stop on that loose puck in front. Leonard couldn't reach it. Now Carlisle a chance. Fires. He hammered it wide. Coronado back with it. Nurse was knocked down in front of the goal by Tkachuk. And that Edmonton-Calgary rivalry from years ago is renewed.
11: How many cross-checks is Matthew Tkachuk going to get on Darnell Nurse?
17: Now a penalty being called.
11: And Matthew Tkachuk is the ultimate agitator. He knows exactly how to play it.
17: And Nurse with a wink to the bench.
11: But he got away with a couple cross-checks on good chances for the U.S. knocking Nurse into Greaves. Coronado gets his first look. Good blocker save.
16: UNC number 19, minor penalty, high sticking.
11: Pushing and shoving. And then the way to the next scrum. Still getting a little high on Darnell Nurse. That was probably the least serious of the three cross checks that he delivered. Canada has a chance to put a dagger into this game with a power play goal here.
17: Third power play of the game for Canada. Here is Ryan O'Reilly with it. And his power play is 3-for-17 in the tournament so far. Celebrini winds in, feeds it across. Crosby, a sharp angle shot. Loves to shoot from there and hit the side of the goal. The puck went over the glass and out.
11: Sidney Crosby is looking to shoot the puck way more in tonight's game. Celebrini walks to a dangerous spot. Cooley has to be out to respect Celebrini's shot. The angle might have been there if Sid would have been able to hit it Leon Draisaitl style.
17: The American net is off, so they're re-drilling the post.
11: Vivian O'Reilly bump into the post because puck probably would have been cleared otherwise.
17: This will be Crosby for the faceoff. As you pointed out, he's taken a lot more faceoffs in this game than he has previously.
11: Faceoffs are hard on the body. You don't want to take them unless you have
17: he
11: to.
17: He took 1,401 in the NHL regular season. Wins that one back to Riley. Morgan Riley has a look across for Celebrini. O'Reilly parked in front. Crosby sweeps that wide of the goal. Falk on his backhand, tough play, but he finds Lafferty up for Steve shorthanded.
11: Now they get back. Lafferty's real fast.
17: Steve's pumped there by Scheifele. Crosby comes hustling back. He collides hard with Steve. And Scheifele plays it back across for Riley. U.S. changes penalty killers as Celebrini brings it ahead. Rink wide pass for Scheifele, drops it back to O'Reilly. He swings that back to Morgan Riley. In for Crosby, back to Celebrini as Canada gets set up. Celebrini moves it in, shoots, Cooley the save. Loose puck, Crosby bats at it.
11: I think he fooled them. I don't think it was loose. I think Crosby dove for the puck behind Cooley to get Cooley to move to shake it out. Guys will fake as though the puck's sitting behind the goaltender. And it's not there. But he got Cooley to bite. And sometimes wow. It pops out in front for somebody else. Here, you gotta look at it. It's not, there's nothing there, but he did shake it loose. Cheeky.
17: Wow. Now Thomas Holloway, Tavares, and Velarde forwards on the power play. Matejczuk on the back end. Denton Matejczuk. Back for Holloway in the corner for Tavares. Those goals in back-to-back games for Canada. Thomas holds for Tavares. Back to Holloway. In for Tavares. Walks right in. Tavares with a chance at the block. Tavares back on it, but it's put free. And a chance now for Olivier shorthanded on Matejczuk. With Sasson moving in, Olivier put that high. And back the other way. It goes down to Falk with Thomas trailing on him. Fired back down. It goes wide of the goal. Matejczuk back to pick it up. 15 seconds to go on the power play. Matejczuk banks that back for Thomas. Thomas back for Velarde. Back around for Thomas. Here's Holloway. Has room. Shoots. Just missed short side. As the Swiss chant goes up here again in Freeburg. Connor drops it back for Tkachuk. One shot for Canada on that power play. Now Velarde moving in with Minton. Dave Velarde for Fraser. Minton chips that down to the goal. Centering pass. Cooley down. And the puck trickled wide. Here's Connor back on. Still 3-1 in Zurich. The Kings leading the checks. As Tkachuk winds in. Looks back in front for Connor. That's knocked away. White Cloud out to center ice. They'll get it back up by Ryan Ufko. Flies up back down to the Canadian zone as White Cloud goes after it. Cousins on it. He finds Minton, crisscrossing with Brown, and Nurse jumping in. Minton back across for Darnell Nurse. Nurse shoots the short side.
11: Don't want to miss the net there if you're the fourth defenseman activating Darnell Nurse. Got to hit the net.
17: Minton steps up on Carlisle. Here's Borgen back with him. Up ahead to Howard with Leonard. Howard shoots. Glove saved by Greaves. And he'll hang on to that. 13:32 to go in the third period. Canada up 2-0.
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17: Defenseman Evan Bouchard knocked out of this game in the first period. We're told he won't return tonight. You have to think unlikely to return to the tournament. Brian Lindgren got a 5-minute major to game misconduct for that hit. It has been an absolute hockey festival here for 2 weeks in Freiburg. Face off, one back to Falk. In comes Justin Falk. Works back in. Backhand shot turned away. Loose in front of under Tavares. Still loose. Plays back Cornetto with a shot.
11: That was blocked by Eve. That was a save by Greaves on the blocker again without a stick.
17: And now Moore back with it. Howard chips that back for Lauri. Listen, Lauri moves in. Centers it. And it bounces back to O'Reilly, who chips it back out. Freiburg, one of the smallest communities ever to host the World Championship under this format. As Howard plays it across, it bounced away from Leonard. Dylan Cousins back on it. Chips out ahead for Martone. The puck out the linesman skates. Now Carlisle has it. Back goes Witherspoon. On his backhand, around for Celebrini. Chips that to the line, but not out. Carlisle's shot goes wide. Crosby looks back across for Witherspoon. His Pittsburgh teammate brings it in. Witherspoon back around to Crosby. In for Cousins. Now work free for Coronado. He banks it ahead for Leonard. Celebrini took a whack at him. Center for Coronado. Rolling back. Oh, what a stop by Greaves. Another great save by Jet Greaves. Lefko keeps it alive with the line for the U.S. Pressing now here in the third period. Knocked away by Witherspoon. There's a chance in front for Sasson, and another save by Greaves. Wow.
11: What a sequence by Jet Greaves. Chances all over the place. Good poke check, but this one on the rebound kicks out to Coronado. Oh my goodness. Back to his feet to make the save. Matt Coronado is getting chances all over the place. Drops it down and he gets it with his outstretched glove. If this puck was flat, it might be a little bit easier, but he gets it with the arm. Jet Greaves, his best of the night. Two in a row on Matt Coronado.
17: Yes, now it's shooting Canada 32-31. There's Clifton. Miscued that. Back goes to Clifton. That's how he fires it. Thanks. Wide of the goal. Shifley on it. Chops at that. Mark Shifley. Out to center ice, trying to find Holloway. But Clifton back with it. Swings at the center. And Steve's on it. Back around for Clifton. He's shattered there by Thomas. Nurse got caught up the ice as Novak moves out. Tommy Novak back across to Steve's at the goal post. Bouncing puck in front. Oop, for the drive. Greaves the save on that.
11: You can't get beat up the ice if you're Canada. Time and again, they have the lead. It is so undisciplined up ice for Canada.
17: Now the Canadian net is off.
11: And they're just saying you can't change because the Canadians shoved it off. But there's no way all these odd man rushes should be occurring. That's a good ripper by Steves that beats Jet Greaves, but not the post. But Nurse is activating all the time. And the guys he's on the ice with are not recognizing to support. And they're giving up chance on the turnover. You have the lead. Make sure you have guys back. There's no way to protect the lead.
17: TJ Smith and Luff, the interim coach of the LA Kings, talking to Misha Donskoff. He's got a full plate coaching Canada's national men's team and the national junior team, the director of operations on the men's side for Hockey Canada.
0: longtime assistant, highly regarded, innovative hockey mind, longtime staffer with the Vegas Golden Knights, helped build that program. Lorraine for Coronado winding in. Matt Coronado shoots, Greaves the save, and again he'll hang on.
21: Matt Coronado has been the most dangerous American forward in the game. A whole bunch of looks in and around the net. He's a tremendous shooter of the puck.
0: 18 goals this year for Calgary. They were probably hoping for more. This is when they struggle to score.
21: Team where the pucks in the offensive end a bit more, you'll continue to get more goals.
0: Has the resume though, he has scored everywhere. Off the draw, Leonard taps that back to Falk. Feeds it across, Lorraine centers it. That's knocked away. Coronado back on it. Shots are 8-3 US here in the third period. Here's Finney with it. Emmett Finney fires that back down there. Again, there's the middle of a change with that. Net came off, and now Finney back within the corner. Finney pivots back in the corner. The kid out there with two veterans, Tavares and O'Reilly. Matejczuk feeds it down for Tavares. Finney was loose in front for a moment. Now Tavares back on it, knocks that back in the high slot. Leonard flips it back down the ice, and this will be an icing call against the United States with tired players on the ice.
21: Jet Greaves has been equal to Devin Cooley, if not better. Slow start in what was required of him, but as the game has gone along, the Americans have gotten better. But Greaves has had the answers. Every bit of the athletic, dynamic, explosive goaltender that he is, but also in control, playing the pucks beautifully, has his team in a good spot with 10 minutes left.
0: Celebrini wins the faceoff back to Weatherspoon, able to hold the line and wrist it back down to Celebrini. Macklin Celebrini centers it for Crosby. Cousins fighting for space here, Celebrini in the corner with it. Back down to Crosby. Crosby looks back to Matejczuk and across to Weatherspoon. Weatherspoon back down to Cousins. Oh, now banks it. That is Weatherspoon playing it down. They're going to take two off here. They're going to take Leonard.
21: And Weatherspoon.
0: And Weatherspoon with 9:59 to go in the third.
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2: Minor penalty for cross-checking. Canada, number 29, minor penalty for slashing. We move on 5-on-5.
3: So coincidental minor to Leonard and Witherspoon. A little cross-check of the pants, a little tap with the stick. Leonard trying to draw a slashing penalty, and the referee was having none of it. Takes both of them, which doesn't matter, except Witherspoon's a really important player. And Canada's down Bouchard, so now they're down Bouchard, down Witherspoon, and the Americans are pressing. Starts to thin out the defense for Canada.
4: The difference between the IHF rule book and the NHL, on coincidental minors, the NHL goes to 4-on-4. The IHF does not. They stay 5-on-5. Carlisle. Off the puck near the Silla, bringing the corner. Picked out by Cousins. Dylan Cousins. Bangs it back to Crosby, looks behind the goal. Crosby walks out. Sidney Crosby pivots back. Bangs it back down to Cousins. Tied up by Carlisle. Cousins kicks at it. Picked out again by Crosby. Swings it back forward to Mello. Long reach shot, looking for a stick in front of Cousins. That missed. No, Celebrini centers it. Just missed Cousins as well. DeMello back down to Crosby. Crosby pivots back. And again. Crosby. Bangs that back to Morgan Riley for DeMello. A long wrist shot goes way wide. And Riley steps up as Finney comes on again for Canada. Celebrini centers it. That's knocked away. Jumping up is Connor Brown as the fourth line comes on. Brown back around for Celebrini, still out there. Celebrini centers it. That's tipped wide by Lafferty. Goes over the glass and out of play. The U.S. can finally make a change.
3: That's a good shift for Canada, though. In the offensive zone, Celebrini line gets out there. They control the puck for a minute. They generate a couple chances. Work through a line change. And it was off the skates of Lafferty. That is quite a bit of skate control to get it up over the mesh right in front of your goaltender. It's amazing how much energy Celebrini has late in shifts. And he can still dig in and fight for pucks.
4: Mom and Dad are both former soccer players. Dad Rick is the director of player performance for the Golden State Warriors. So
3: their VO2 was in good shape.
4: The family VO2 was pretty high. His younger sister's a very good tennis player, 17-year-old. His younger brother's a 15-year-old, very good hockey player. He grew up around the likes of Steph Curry and company as role models. In comes Connor Brown, flips it effort. Finney with a shot that just missed high. The puck goes over the glass and out of play.
3: Just a hair slow developing on that last chance. And there you see Canada's offense on the power play late in the first. Macklin Celebrini steps into the patented wrister. And then the second period turnover, counterattack. Holloway shot. Caroms into him. Nobody knows where it is, but Holloway finds it, pots it to make it 2-0, and that's where it has stood. It's midway through the second period.
4: Here's Holloway back with it. Back around for Scheifele, trying to chip that back in front. And Matthew Tkachuk plays that for Lauri. Lead pass for Falk. Morgan Riley comes across. And Falk moves around here. Falk brings it back around for Steves. Chips it back for Lauri. Rolling puck shoots, that goes wide. Race for it now. Holloway gets to it. Chop back in by Falk. Holloway finds Scheifele at center ice. 2-on-1 for Canada. Holloway and Scheifele. Lauri comes back now as Holloway moves in. Holloway swings it back to Whitecloud. Down to Thomas. Thomas centers a bouncing puck, goes wide as it skipped off a skate in front. Now brought up by Coronado. Head for Steves along with Matthew Tkachuk. Tkachuk works in. Brings it back across for Coronado. That rink wide pass for Tkachuk. Skip for a moment. Tkachuk back with it. Bumping there with Nurse. And now Scheifele comes back. He's taken down. Holloway. Trying to knock that free. And it's picked up by O'Reilly. Moves around Steves. and holds at the American blue line. Still 3-1 in Zurich, the Finns on the checks. Now brought in by Carlisle. There's Martone with it. And there is center ice, knocked down by Borgen. And brought back by Howard. He was almost stripped there by Martone. And now Carlisle moves in, shoots. That's high off the glass. Celebrini got Martone ahead. In comes Porto Martone. Breakaway. Martone backhand shot. And Cooley got just enough fit to knock it away. Carlisle banks it back around with Borgen. Now the center ice, it goes to Howard. As Matejczak goes back. Banks it back around for White Cloud. Up for Cousins. That goes off a stick. Up and out.
3: What a chance for Porter Martone. He gets sprung by Celebrini. Snaps it up. This is a really good pickup. Now take it off his skate, onto his stick. Not slow down too much. He is getting caught by Moore, so he feels the pressure. He's got to go backhand. Devin Cooley reads that and stays out with his blocker in tight to Martone to turn him aside. Plays all the way around.
4: Celebrini fires it back down to the American zone. Six to go in the third period. Cousins banks it back to Crosby. And Dylan Cousins. Ian Crosby working in deep. Here's Crosby back on it. In Falk collide, and Falk moves out a hit for Olivier. Leaves out to play it, but Tkachuk takes it instead. Up for Cousins. Then wide pass. Witherspoon jumps up and chops that back down to the U.S. zone. Brought out by Ufko. Now a chance for Leonard Fans on it. Loose in front, picked up by Connor Brown and flips it ahead. In on Clifton. He's got Finney with him, but Clifton wins that race for the puck. Up to center ice, Ryan Leonard. Now brought up Leonard Fans on it. It's picked up by Minton. Banks it back around for Nurse. Five to go in the third. Nurse out the center trying to find Finney. Ice waved off as Clifton goes back. Brown on the boards to O'Reilly. Swings that down to Tavares. Still to come here tonight. Norway takes on Latvia in the second quarterfinal. It'll be Switzerland and Sweden in Zurich tonight. In comes Holloway. Dylan Holloway shoots. Cooley save. Rebound. O'Reilly couldn't reach it. Now cross ice pass. Finds Steve. Moving in. It was tied up by DeMello. Holloway steps up. Hang back around for Novak at the line. Falk able to hold it. Fires that back in. DeMello was spilled by Steves. Gives it the sign of the goal, and Tavares has it back. And the air to center ice as Canada changes. In comes Novak. Four to go here in the third. We'll keep an eye on Cooley in the American goal. Minton got steamrolled there. Thomas plays it back out. And Steves back on it. Across to Ufko.
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4: Chips it across for Minton. Moving in with Scheifele. There's where Minton buys some time in deep. Swings it back down to Scheifele. Now Minton will head off. As Celebrini comes up on the forecheck. Cousins steps on as well. Crosby waiting to come on. Chipped back by Olivier. Scheifele kicks that free. He needs to get off. And does. As Lorai gathers it back up. Lead pass for Olivier. Crosby steps into him. And now Nurse for Crosby. That rink wide pass. Finds his way to Cousins. Chips it back down to the American zone as Celebrini's in the forecheck on Falk. Celebrini knocks it free. Cousins moves in. Dylan Cousins drops it back for Crosby. Couldn't get a shot away. Now Nurse back with it. Nurse's stick breaks. And a chance now for Clifton. Nurse makes his way off the ice. DeMello comes on and White Cloud Threads it ahead for Celebrini. Macklin Celebrini sweeps it back down. 2.5 to go here in the third period. Puck down the Canadian zone. Riley goes back. Long time between whistles here in the third. Dylan DeMello. Backhands it back around for Morgan Riley. He races to it. Minton comes in to help out. And Minton with an empty net skips it down and just wide of the American goal. The faceoff will come back down with 2:10 to go in the third period.
5: Down two. Don't know if Don Granato wants to use his timeout right now. They have a tired group of Canadian defenders. They just iced it. Thinking you'd play it out. Hope for one. And then have your timeout to spare.
4: Shots are even at 34. Both goaltenders have been really good here this afternoon. Ryan O'Reilly will take the faceoff against Matt Coronato. Now 4-1 in Zurich, Finland on the checks. The Finns look good to make it to the semifinal. Ample draw controlled by the Americans. Novak back for

0: by Holloway in the second period of this game. Here's Thomas. Flips that back to Witherspoon. If the Swiss beat the Swedes tonight, it'll be Canada-Finland in the semifinals. Then it'll be the Swiss against the winner of the Latvia-Norway game.
1: But if Sweden upsets Switzerland,
0: but it's Canada versus
1: Sweden.
0: But it's Canada versus Sweden. Strictly with a chance, and a glove saved by Cooley.
1: Good on Devin Cooley, fighting right to the end. He was really, really good in this game. And one more time, Mark Scheifele.
0: He got hit in the warm-up, had to leave for about 8 minutes, came back.
1: Thank goodness he's okay. He looked terrible when he went down in warm-up. Like, he might have done something really wrong, but he's moving just fine now.
0: Morgan Riley plays it back down. On the day when Canada lost, Evan Bouchard, there's a sharp angle shot by Minton as Cooley knocked the net off. Lost the number one D-man, Evan Bouchard, to a head injury.
1: Cooley fighting right to the end. Boys want to seal that short side bank shot. They go flying in with their shoulder and their head to the corner. And Cooley, not surprisingly, knocked the net off. There was about an 8-minute segment in the third period where the U.S. made their push. And Jet Greaves had to make a few great saves. A couple on Matt Coronado. And then the last 10 minutes of the period, Canada settled things down and got it back under control. And they will do what they were not able to do last year. Win the quarterfinal as the one seed.
0: They know they'll play on Sunday now. Either the gold medal game on Sunday night or the bronze medal game on Sunday afternoon. Canada's won 4 of the last 10 gold medals of the World Championship. And the drive continues here as Canada improves to 8-0. Jet Greaves with a shutout on 34 shots. As Canada is on to the semifinals at the 2026 Worlds. You'll get the player of the game presentations, also the top three players in the tournament for Team USA. And then the Canadian national anthem. Canada's now won 5 of its last 6 against the U.S. at the World Championship. And the tournament is over for Matthew Tkachuk and Team USA, as Tkachuk was bidding to join the Triple Gold Club for players who've won the Stanley Cup, the Olympic gold medal, and a World Championship. But this young American team fought hard to get to the quarterfinals.
1: And played hard in this game. They didn't have a great start to the game, but they settled into it, and they pushed.
0: Jet Greaves, by the way, has allowed 5 goals in his last 5 starts now.
1: Some of those were not as busy.
0: Cam Talbot got on the puck.
1: Yeah, he went over and, like, a good partner.
0: Yeah.
1: Made sure that his guy was taken care of.
2: Ladies and gentlemen, the best players of each team will be awarded with the Watch YT song, official timekeeper of the 2026 IIHF Ice Hockey World Championship. The prizes will be presented by Jonathan Goldblum, Chairman of the Board of Hockey Canada, and Olivier Costanier, Vice President of International Sales, TESOL. The best player of Team USA is the player number 1, Kevin Cooley.
1: Kevin Cooley, player of the game, certainly deserved that.
0: Allowed 2 goals on 36 shots. Canada scored twice on the empty net. Cooley, a 29-year-old from Los Gatos, California, suburb of San Jose.
2: The best player of Canada is the player number 73, Jet Greaves.
1: Second player of the game for him.
0: Yeah, he was terrific.
1: So good. To earn his job as the starter, he has done that nicely.
0: Now the top 3 players in the tournament for Team USA will be presented by Team USA, or by USA Hockey President Mike Trombone.
2: The 3 best players of the 2026 IIHF Ice Hockey World Championship of Team USA will now be awarded with a crystal trophy from the organizing committee. The 3 best players awards are selected by each team I will be presented by Mike Trimboli, president of the USA Hockey. The three best players of Team USA are number 90, Matthew Tkachuk, number 72, Justin Falk, and number 1, Kevin Cooley.
3: Tkachuk, Falk, and Cooley are the top three players for Team USA. Reigning Olympic men's and women's champions. And their world championship reign comes to an end.
2: Dear all, please rise if you are able to for the national anthem of Canada.

0: For the 10th time in the last 11 World Championships, Canada advances to the semifinals. Jet Greaves, 34, saves shutout. And with the Americans losing, we will have a new gold medalist at this year's tournament. We'll be by to break down Canada's win, plus Finland advancing to the semifinals when we return after the break.
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10: Make sure USA was unable to capitalize on, but in the third period is where he really shined. He was making so many saves, again, of the standard variety and then of the spectacular variety. This one, a Matt Coronato, loses a stick, still gets a blocker on it. And again, Coronato gets a puck, stretches out with his other hand. Unbelievable reach by Greaves to get across there and save that. Yes, he got a bit of luck, help from his post on the initial shot from Steves on that other one. But Greaves coming through like that. Coming into this tournament, the question was, who is the starter going to be? As the preliminary round progressed, it was evident it was going to be Greaves. But that didn't mean he was going to show up in big games. And today, he showed up in a jumbo way. Jumbo Jet Greaves was awesome. I know that nickname's taken, but still.
0: He's retired, so maybe he can now take it. It's a 4-0 win, but it wasn't a perfect day for Canada. And it happens in the first period when Evan Bouchard takes a hit to the head from Ryan Lindgren. Lindgren gets the 5-minute game misconduct. Bouchard leaves the game. We don't want to speculate about the injury, but it would be a surprise if he returns to the tournament. You hate to see his season end that way. It's a huge impact for Canada. It's also an opportunity for Canada's youngest defenseman in the game.
10: Denton Mateychuk got the opportunity to play in this role at 5-on-5 that Bouchard was in. Now, again, the Bouchard injury is going to be a significant loss for Canada. He's their best defenseman, leading plus-minus, leading in time on ice, runs their power play. You're not going to replace him with one player. Now, Danton Mateychuk does have a ton of offensive prowess. He had 12 goals with Columbus this year. He also played a lot on the right side this year. His primary defense partner was Zach Werenski, where Mateychuk would play the right side. So him with Parker Weatherspoon is nothing new to him. And on the power play, what they're going to try to do with the loss of Bouchard is right now put Morgan Rielly. Whether it's Rielly or Mateychuk, regardless of who it is, it's going to be a left-hand shot, which is going to change a lot of the looks for their power play. They will have time to figure that out. But the Mateychuk sliding in for Bouchard, he played well given the opportunity today, and I don't see why he can't continue to play well and thrive in more of an offensive role.
0: It's the 8th time that Canada has shut out the Americans at this tournament, and this most recent one thanks to the play of Jet Greaves, who's standing by with Britt Dort.
11: Jet, it was said before of the game from every player that you knew everyone was going to bring their best. Is that a testament to why you had such a great game today?
12: I don't know. I think the guys did such a great job in front of me. I thought our start was great. I thought we did a good job throughout the game. We're just grateful for where God has this group and where we're going.
11: How much sweeter does it, though, mean to you when you get a shutout against a Team USA?
12: Yeah, I mean, it's one of the best rivalries that we have in hockey, and it's a privilege to be able to play these games against such a good team like that. I mean, we know how many great players they have, and it's fun to be in these moments and to come out on the right side of it.
11: How are you feeling about this group now, heading into the semifinal?
12: Yeah, I think we're excited about where we're at. I think we know there's a lot of work left. There's a lot of great teams in this tournament, but we're excited about the opportunity, and I feel like we're making steps in the right direction.
11: Thanks for this one.
12: Awesome. Thank you. Thank you.
0: Giving all the credit to the players in front of him.
10: Where were they when he had to make those huge cross-crease saves?
0: I was going to say, yeah, the blocker save without the stick. I don't know who's helping him there except for himself. But offensively, they scored two goals on Devin Cooley, who was sensational in this game. And it all begins on a power play that continues to be a mystery that it has not been more successful, but it is Macklin celebrating, just using his all-world shot to get the game's opening goal.
10: And if anyone's going to break through for Canada, it was going to be Celebrini. The way he was playing today showed he really wanted to show why he's being put in the spot he's put in. Because after a nice entry by Matejchuk, Scheifele finds him, he walks in, and just the bar could not have been touched any harder than this. He rips it. Cooley does a great job staying tall, and he still can't make the save. And the next goal, Scheifele again makes a good play in his own zone, able to get the puck up ice to Dylan Holloway, who's able to find it after a good block. A couple of the American defenders are unable to find the stick of Holloway. But again, that first goal was the big one for Canada. Celebrini being able to break through, and with the shot he had again, that's something not many players in the world can do. So for Celebrini to show that off in a moment he needed to shows a lot about what he is as a character and a leader.
0: And he's in great company. He's the first Canadian teenager since Paul Kariya in 1994 to record 12 points in a single tournament. His sixth goal of the tournament got Canada on the board. Here he is with Britt Dort.
11: Macklin, all tournament long, your coach has been preaching to you guys about a full 60-minute effort. What did you think about today?
13: That was great. I think that's as close to a 60-minute effort as you can get. Obviously, we gave him a little bit of life there in the third, and Jet made some amazing saves. But, that was a good performance by us.
11: Let's talk about Jet, because what did you think about his composure all game long?
13: Oh, he's just unbelievable. He reads the play so well. We don't even get nervous when he's in there because he's just so calm.
11: I know it was an empty net goal, but you did see your line mate Sidney Crosby see his efforts pay off finally. What did you think about when that embrace happened and you got to celebrate with him?
13: That was funny. He said the floodgates are open now, so hopefully he scores more.
11: Well, let's talk about the floodgates opening. You're heading into the semifinals. How are you feeling about this group right now?
13: I mean, I think we feel great. Great about our team and about the way we're playing. Obviously, it's just about consistency and doing it the next game.
11: Thanks, Justin Macklin.
13: Yeah, thanks.
0: Always a challenge facing the Americans, who on paper were the clear underdogs. They kept this game a lot closer than many might have thought. What is your assessment of Team USA in this tournament as a whole?
10: As a whole, they're going to take it away as a positive experience because it was a young group. They were hoping to get to the quarterfinals. If they got past that, I think it would be gravy for what they really wanted. But they had a lot of young players experiencing this tournament for the first time. Having someone like Tkachuk come over and kind of make them understand the enormity of every moment when you're wearing that jersey was big for them. The hope for them now moving forward is all those young players use this back with their club teams, but also the next time they represent USA, use the experience and figure out a way to maybe get a better result.
0: Yeah, and they were a different team once he came over. He finishes with 4 goals and 3 assists. Here's Tkachuk following the loss.
11: Matthew, what did you feel like was the ultimate difference maker out there today?
14: Probably their goalie and then the penalty on Sid. We didn't think it was a penalty, and then they got a little bit of momentum from that. I think a 0-0 game going into the second is a lot different. They were definitely the better team today, though, for most of it. I thought the third pair, we played really, really good, and their goalie made some incredible saves. So they ultimately were better for most of the game, so they deserve to win.
11: This tournament, you came in a little later, but your coach gave you amazing praise, saying that this team really elevated with your presence. How does that feel to know you made an impact on this group?
14: Went the other way, but I don't know. I came in we were 1-2, pretty much had to win out if we didn't want to play Canada. Didn't do that, but still desperation, had to win two of our last two games to get in. So proud of that, but hoping we could ride the high and win against these guys today. But we'll have to wait. I mean, I don't ever want to be back at this tournament. I want to be playing in playoffs, but if for some reason I am, we can get another crack at them.
11: You've had the opportunity to wear this jersey on multiple occasions. What will you remember most about this one?
14: Yeah, I mean, I guess we won the big one, so I guess that feels okay, but this one still sucks losing. I mean, I came here to win, and going home empty-handed sucks. So, but I will remember the experience with the boys. It was such a fun group. Great mix of young guys and guys that played in the NHL for some years. And USA Hockey continues to have a great future with all these young players. And I really enjoyed my 8 days here. And the guys were awesome, coaching staff. Man, I mean, it was it's a thrill. Zurich's an unbelievable town. Switzerland's awesome. So, yeah, I'll probably come back to Zurich one day. It was a lot of fun.
11: Thanks for listening,
14: yeah,
11: Matthew.
14: Thank you.
0: Got a little bit of the full package there from Tkachuk. He brought up the Crosby penalty in the first period, which I thought he might do.
10: Coming
0: obviously,
10: from him, yeah.
0: Credit to the other goalie, which sometimes means, yeah, we just got goalied. He did say, though, that Canada deserved to win.
10: Yeah, but then where was that same deserve talk when they won the goal?
0: He did bring up the goal. Where,
10: like, if you're going to talk about deserve here, and he talks about winning the other big one, well, are you going to talk about that as well? Like, listen, Tkachuk did a ton for that team. He's a winner, and he's helping them in a lot of ways. Not just in this term, but what his impact is going to have on a lot of those players. Seeing him play is going to be big, but yes, some of the things he said, it's a whole bag.
0: Meanwhile, in terms of the game in Zurich, I haven't heard from the Czechs yet, but they're probably saying the same thing, that Finland deserved to win today. As they mentioned, you know, they jumped out to an early lead. They never looked back. This was a team that has just one blemish on their schedule, losing to Switzerland on the final day of the preliminary round. How impressive were they in this quarterfinal?
10: They were great, and they did what Finland always does. Finland always capitalizes on mistakes. They will create their own offense, but in this game, it was Czechia essentially giving them a few opportunities. On this first one, Tkachuk turns the puck over, and after that turnover, Puljujärvi converts a pass to Manninen, who scores on the 2-on-1. That is the first example of the mistakes that Czechia made. Then, in the next period, Libor Hájek, playing a long time in the NHL, plays for Bartovice now, with an untimely pinch. You can't pinch when you don't have forward support. Leads to a 2-on-1. You don't want to be on a 2-on-1 with Barkov. And then, third period, their best player, Phil Hronek, turns the puck over to Hami Naho, who comes in. And it's a really nice move to open up the 5-hole and put it in. But there were opportunities for Czechia in this game. Unfortunately, they weren't able to capitalize. On the other side, when they gave stuff to Finland, Finland capitalized, and you saw it in all three of those goals.
0: Once the Sabres lost in the playoffs, Konstantin Hellenius came over. He got his first goal of the tournament. It's a big one because it comes in a quarterfinal. Here's the Finnish forward with Lindsay Hamilton.
15: Konstantin, your team spoke about how you really didn't like the start to Switzerland, but today you jump out to a 2-0 lead after the first period. How was that adjustment key in securing the win tonight?
16: Yeah, I mean, it was a great start, and once we scored those goals, we make sure that we defend well. So I think that was the game plan, and it worked.
15: Sasha Barkov with a really nice feed on your goal, your first of this World Championship. What is the best part about playing alongside someone that has the caliber of talent Barkov possesses?
16: I mean, it's nice to play with him. He just feeds me, and now I just had to hit the net. So, I mean, it's nice to play with him. And, you know, Ground, he's a great playmaker, too. He made a great play on the wall. That's why we got the 2-on-1 and scored.
15: You have a big smile on your face right now. Just describe how much fun this win was today and how the team's feeling with a semifinal spot clinched.
16: Yeah, I mean, it's fun and we feel good. You know, we play for a medal now, so that's why we are here. We want to win, so, I mean, it's great for our team.
0: So it sets up a potential semifinal between Canada and Finland. Now, if the Swedes upset the Swiss, then it changes things, but we'll wait to see what happens in that game. Switzerland has yet to lose a game so far in the tournament, while Norway, one of the stories of the tournament, finishing second in Group B, will take on Latvia. Both of those quarterfinals at 2 p.m. Eastern, 11 a.m. Pacific, here on TSN. Well, quarterfinal Thursday off to a great start, especially if you're Finnish, as they jump out to a lead and they beat the Czechs to advance to the semifinals for the first time in 4 years. And Canada, it's a little bit of revenge against the Americans. as they reach the semifinals once again at the Men's World Hockey Championship. For our entire crew, thanks for watching TSN's continuing coverage of the World Hockey Championship.
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9: 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A lot goes into a little at Burnbrae Farms.
21: Gotta think about it. I didn't come from, this is not something that I always wanted to do. That's something that people can hate on. And being that my first match ever was on live TV against Shaquille O'Neal, against our champion, Cody Rhodes, who gets that? Unless you're legacy, no one. I was thrown on TV. People can say what they want, but I continue to tread, swim. I've been champion. And that's 5 years in the game. Mm. I've always been on the main roster. You get what I'm saying? Like, experiment or not, it's working.
22: They
21: so I can see how people can dislike that. Although I don't take it for, I don't take disadvantage of that because I work really, really, I don't take advantage of that. I work really, really hard from where I'm at, but people going to hate regardless of what it is. I mean, I got all this stacked up outside of this. I'm truly blessed. That's envy.
22: What
21: that's
22: can you
21: envy.
22: Do?
21: What can you, I'm do? Blessed. You're blessed. I'm blessed. We all blessed, but what I eat don't make you anything. So.
22: Now you talked about that championship. Now, you know what you, you know, the road that you took to get to the position that you were in. But on the No Contest Wrestling podcast, we have something that I like to, you know, in my own personal, I coined it the Mark Henry question because the first time I asked it was to Mark Henry. And, you know, his answer still stuck with me to this day. But that first night after you won the title, what was it like putting your head on the pillow as champion of the world?
21: No one's asked me this question.
22: you see.
23: It's what we do.
21: Because things go by so fast, you know, in wrestling, before you know it, in a blink of an eye, your career is done. I really didn't have time to digest that because I was off to the next thing. I mean, because I told myself, and it was just something I said I was going to do, it felt like a checkpoint in my career. And I'm headed towards a direction that I want to be, and that's to be a legend, whether people like it or not. But I felt blessed. I felt worthy. And it was just something I always said, I manifested. I said, this was exactly what I'm going to do. So what's next? What's next? What's next? Keep giving it to me. Keep feeding me. So more than anything, I felt blessed. But in wrestling, as you know, it's off to the next PLE. It's off to the next SmackDown. It's just off to the next PR, whatever. It's just off to the next. But I felt very blessed in that moment. And I did what I said I was going to do.
22: Yeah, that key thing right there. Now I know you know, you told us you were in Barcelona. I know a little tidbit, you know, that a little thing that you like to do in your spare time. I want to ask if you had a chance to do it over there in Barcelona. You like to check out historical cemeteries.
23: What is
22: that?
21: I just did it. I just came back. I can't tell you the name, but we actually I had Ricky Saints joined me, and we were trying to find the grave, the kiss of death.
1: Shout out to Ricky.
21: And we put it, this, shout out to Ricky. It's, the cemetery was so huge, and they were closing in like 45 minutes, but we did the best we can do. But yes, I already visited a cemetery. It's one off the cliff when you first get in that I really want to check out as well. So maybe before SmackDown tomorrow, I'll check that out. But you guys got to check it out. I don't knock it until you try it. I know it's like what is she nuts? Is she insane? But it's pretty cool to sit back and look at life in a different lens. And just, I like to just, I don't know, it's so peaceful. But
22: yeah,
21: it's so peaceful. I know. So I knew that was coming after what I said, I figured. But it's so peaceful. And it's just like, just looks, it gives you a different perspective on life.
2: Guys, the Kiss of Death statue located in Poblenou Cemetery in Barcelona, a 1930 marble sculpture, a winged skeleton gently kissing a young man on the forehead.
21: Mm. Yeah,
22: that's what Jay Cargill looking for.
21: All right. But they have, I think, it's a saint in there as well that we had seen. And it was candles burning all the way to the bottom. Nothing but like Jesus pieces. And it was pretty, it was a lot. But it's very historical. So just check out some. You guys got some amazing cemeteries there in L.A. You got what, the Hollywood Cemetery?
22: Yeah.
21: So it's. Just try it. Just don't knock until you try it.
22: Absolutely. I'll take TJ.
21: If I say something, it's going to sound off the wall, and I don't want you to make a joke about it.
22: So, no, I got you.
21: I'm like, let me just keep these thoughts to myself before we get too deep.
22: I got you. TJ, you got something?
1: Oh, I definitely got something. I got so many questions, but, you know, most of them got to be saved until we can actually get...
22: Yeah, until we get our podcast. Show, you know.
1: Real quick, she mentioned smelling good. Let me make sure I... Smell good.
22: Yeah, do your thing, Jefferson.
1: A little Baccarat Rouge here. Make sure I smell good to talk to Jade.
21: Okay.
1: Now, Jade, you talked about questions you hadn't been asked before, and so we already know what you got going on this weekend with the PLE, Clash in Italy, going for the championship again. I'm going to ask you something that you probably haven't been asked before. I'm going to give you a scenario. Let's say there's an exhibition women's basketball tournament going on, right? And so I know you played at Jacksonville University. You had some game in hoops. Okay. And this is kind of a takeoff of O'Shea and I's favorite question from her pod about a bar fight, which we will ask you one day. But this is different. I do need you to assemble a team. I need you to assemble a team of women from the company that you would pick to be on this team with you as you try to win this exhibition tournament.
21: Lash, of course. She played in the WNBA, of course. Naya played basketball as well. Uh-huh. So that's two. Bailey. And Bailey was at the All-Star game, right? About 2 years ago. I was like, why wouldn't you guys have me on this? What is happening? Bailey, so that's three. Counting more, me is four. And then I believe that Bianca played basketball as well. Uh-huh. So that's five. So I'll let Bianca be the point guard, I think, because she played ball, or I'll be the point guard. I'll have Lash be my forward, and I'll have Naya be the center.
1: All right, well, look.
22: That was like a perfectly wrapped answer. Right?
1: And everyone of them can ball.
21: Don't you see it?
1: I see it. Great.
21: Four of us play. I think all of us play ball. I think Naya, myself, and Lash are the only ones that play collegiate. I think Lash and myself are the only ones that went pro. She went to the WNBA. I went overseas. Mm-hmm. So, I think we'll... I mean, against who? I'm trying to think against who. Who will we be going up against?
1: I mean, does it matter?
22: You take somebody that's going to lose.
1: They're taking L's anyway, so
21: exactly,
1: it don't matter.
21: Exactly.
1: But it just goes...
21: I think the All-Star game needs to holler at me.
1: That's what's up. And that just goes to show these women, man, who wrestle, they come from all various different backgrounds and athletic. You know, we have volleyball players, gymnasts, basketball players. For people who aren't familiar with the WWE and what these women are doing, they come from all walks of life to become superstars. Yeah. And they just prove that they can do it all.
22: While the haters are picking chips out their beard, you know, leaving ridiculous comments.
21: Now, you said it. I didn't say it, but I think I'm going to take that. I might take that. I can use it.
22: I got you. Now, you listed your teammates right there, but let's talk about B-Fab and Meechan. Number one, I love seeing them in a main event spotlight. You know, those who have been watching knows on the work that they put in, so it's always great to see them uplifted. The from what I heard, that Saturday night main event, you kind of, it's cold under that bus. You said that the loss came because of them. Is everything all good? I said we.
21: But we learned from that. I told them to go after. I gave them the bone. I literally gave them the bone. I threw Rhea out. That was our opportunity. That was our opportunity to capitalize on. And they hesitated. If you go back and look at Mania, they hesitated. They didn't listen to me. Why would you not listen to me? But at the same time, I was toying with my food as well. I was out there hand slammed back and forth, laughing, messing with the crowd, got caught up in the lights. I say we learned our lesson, you know, yes. Because it's, you know, like we're out there to win. But at the end of the day, they didn't listen to me. And we said that we're going to do better here forth because we're here to take over. We're not here to blend in. I know damn sure I'm not. I didn't come to WWE to just blend in. That's something I already stand out. Now I just got to do the work. I already went to the top, but I need to stay at the top. And if y'all going to be with me, then we need to keep this together and keep being strong and keep pushing like we know we can do.
22: Right, with the athleticism of B-Fat, Meechan is always down to do dirty work. You know, she loves her kendo stick in a trash can. She, you know, she'll go hard. Now, are y'all prepared?
21: She's our pit bull, I would say. B-Fab is like the more calculated one. She's the one that can, you know, kind of play with anybody mentally. And I would say that Meechan is the pit bull. Like, she's going to attack first. She's going to go after people first, where everybody got to be like, all right, calm down. And I'm just the boss. Like, I just be sitting there like, all right. Like, and when it's time for me to come in, I just clean up. Like, if I have to come in, then power needs to speak. Something needs to tremble. So I'm just sitting back, letting them do the work. And when it's time for me to come in, like I did at Saturday Night Main Event, I make that difference.
22: Now, before they were your teammates, TJ, you remember back in the day, the Cocoa Butter Avengers. Man. Naomi,
1: yes, sir.
22: Bianca, y'all were shutting it down. Take us through that WrestleMania moment with the three of you guys and what you remember fondly about that team before.
1: I remember
22: Jimmy
1: fondly.
22: And Montez.
1: Had to mess everything
22: up. Messed everything up.
21: You know what? The weight is going to make people want it more.
1: For sure.
21: There's so many storylines that can be done out of Naomi and I, out of Bianca and I, out of Naomi and Bianca, out of all three of us sitting down and getting to the nitty gritty of it, all of us having a triple threat. It's so many different storylines and, you know, life happens, but I know that it just leaves the fans wanting more. And at the moment, especially at Mania, you know, at that time, I was very blessed. I'm working with two legends, women who are going to be in the Hall of Fame, undoubtedly. And I was like, okay, now I got to show them what I can do. Like, they great, but I got to rise to the occasion and I got to perform as well because it's Black excellence.
22: Absolutely.
21: And I want to do nothing but continue to bring that to the mat. And I want to do nothing but help the next generation and get better and better and better, represent more and more and more. We have women down at NXT that are going to carry the torch after me and after them. And we just want to continue that legendary run.
22: Now, a big brother of mine and TJ's is the legendary Mark Henry. And Mark told me to ask you, what does the name Rip Roger mean to you?
21: So when I first started, you know, Mark Henry is a dad to me. Like, he's I go to for advice. And if I'm not doing good in the ring, best believe he's going to call me and chew me out. He's one of those guys.
22: Yep.
21: Because at the end of the day, he put his favor in me and his legacy in me, Bianca, Samantha, you know, like, it's so many people he trusts us so much, right? So we're continuing his legacy and we want to do that through our legacy. I forgot the question. I'm so sorry.
22: Rip Roger.
21: Oh, Rip Rogers. Oh my gosh. Okay. So when I first got into the industry, he told me to go see Rip Rogers. I went to go see Rip Rogers. He's a grizzled old man. He's not going to get mad if I said that. And he put me through the ringer. I mean, like, he popped me over the back. I was training sun up to sun down. He was giving it to me because one of the things that Mark Henry told me is, you know, this is not going to be a cakewalk. Like, wrestling is a crappy sandwich, and you're just going to have to eat it. Everything is not glitter and gold. Like, you're going to have to do this sometimes and do work you don't want to do. And, like, he was putting me through the ringer. And Rip Rogers tore my butt up. But I was like, I can't let this old man show me up, because he comes from, you know, back in the day where it's a whole different type of training. And he put me through the ringer, and he seen I came out on top. He was like, oh, my God, this is a tough, you know, curse word. But he was like, this is a tough woman. He was like, this is a tough woman. Like, okay, all right, I see you're not just pretty. Like, it's a lot of pretty girls that just come up here. But now you work hard, and you can take a punch. Because he hit me one time that was so hard, and I was like, like, is that it? Like, okay, like, keep going. And that's just the athlete in me. Like, I like when people tell me I can't do nothing. Like, or I'm not going to amount to something that I said I was going to do. Like, I love that. And I feed off of that. And I use that as motivation. So he was trying to get me to quit the entire time. The entire time he was trying to get me to quit. And I just would not quit. I just would not quit. I was like, okay, you can hit me harder. You can have somebody come in here and give me a pop me, give me a forearm, do what you got to do. And I'm going to bounce back. That's fine. That's fine. Like, I welcome all that. And Rip Roger put me through the ringer. And that was one of the first people that Mark Henry put me in contact with. And he was like, all right, I'm going to see how hard, like, how tough you are. And it was insane. So he's a crazy old man. He put me through the ringer, phenomenal wrestler, historical wrestler, and he put me through the ringer, and I came out on top.
22: Well, the great Mark Henry spoke very highly of you. He said that you are a sponge, you are competitive, and that you are tough. And if he could place a bet, he said you're going to be one of the greatest of all time. And everybody can check Jade out as she goes for the WWE Women's Championship against Rhea Ripley this weekend, Sunday, May 31st at Clash in Italy, 2 p.m. Eastern, 11 a.m. Pacific. Jade, thank you. We got to get you on our no contest show soon.
21: I will hope so. Don't give all the questions now. We got more to talk about.
1: Yeah, y'all. We got.
22: Jade Cargill, everybody. Thank you, Jade. Thank you, Jade. Have a great day.
21: Thank you. Thank you for having me.
1: Of course.
22: Jade Cargill. Hey, you know, I got to do one of these reads, you know?
1: Yeah, because we got to keep the lights on.
22: Keep the lights on around here. 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

0: Guy doesn't pitch for 2 years. We see 50-50 in the greatest offensive player we've ever seen. Now we're back to pitching? What is he hitting, 240?
1: It's just baseball, man. It happens. It just happens.
0: I don't know. I went to a couple games over the weekend. Didn't hit the broadside of a barn.
1: I hear you. I get it.
0: Something's off.
1: I know. You got Braves mania over there.
0: Enough with the pitching. No one cares.
1: Untrue. No one cares.
0: It is true. We're there to see you hit.
1: Untrue.
0: We're there to see you hit. We're not there to see you do something cool every fifth day. We're there to see you do something awesome every day. Let's hit. Now look, again. Hold on.
2: We're outside of a barn.
3: No.
0: What can I say? Except you're welcome.
2: Except you're welcome.
0: Since then, I don't think he's given up a hit, and he has not one but two leadoff home runs. Did he do it again last night?
4: Yeah. I said two leadoff home runs.
2: Yeah, he's a freak. You know, is the monster that we all know and love around here.
0: That is the worst
2: in Los Angeles.
0: Time.
2: And the greatest thing that baseball has ever seen, Shohei Ohtani. I might just go by O'Shea Ohtani for the I might have to.
0: How
2: talk
0: is
2: to
0: this the mom. First time we have said that?
1: Yeah, right.
2: It just happens. You know, when I'm in the chair, we got good energy.
0: O'Shea Ohtani.
2: O'Shea Ohtani is here, man.
4: Now I'm going to put up on Twitter, better nickname that we've cultivated the last 10 minutes. Cake, May, or May. O'Shea Ohtani. Oh, which one's better?
2: Gosh. Cake May is dangerous.
4: That's the only time I'm going to say that.
5: Is your dad going to make one of these with three when we get another one?
2: That's what I said. I was like, the guy whoever designed, by the way.
4: By the way, these are awesome.
2: For those who don't know.
4: Did you pass those out today?
2: You see these right here.
4: Did your boy get one?
2: This is what happens when Shay is hosting. We got little versions of my dad in tiny cars. Right now, I told my dad, the guy who designed this one is like sweating thinking about a third. All right?
0: Yeah.
2: Him in the lowrider.
0: In the lowrider.
2: Both trophies. You see him on the side. My dad is so weirdly become the honorary mascot of.
0: He's like the face of the team.
2: It's insane. We are a strong Laker household. And, you know, the Dodgers, we all sit and watch and hope. And we sat there and watched Yu Darvish and all those moments and things like that, cheering for Agon and the boys. And, you know, I told you my first baseball game ever was actually at Shea Stadium, and it was terrible. Mike Piazza killed us, but now Dodgers are like they're part of the family. Shohei Ohtani could borrow my car if he wanted to. You know, he's got a plate at the house, so it's been incredible giving these out to the guys. But I'll do that during the break. We'll see you guys in a minute. This is the Rich Eisen Show.
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23: Good afternoon, everyone, and welcome to Gameplay. I am your host, Matthew Cause. We are brought to you by FanDuel. Get more ways to play your game your way. Before we get into last night in the NHL, Blue Jays win. They're taking on the Orioles and the Spurs and the Thunder. Game six is tonight. I can't believe, and we don't know what happened, Claude Lemieux has passed away at the age of 60. He carried the torch in Game 3 in the Canadiens-Carolina Hurricanes series. Carried the torch on Monday. And we just found out about an hour ago he has passed away again at the age of 60. And he's one of those guys, and I looked it up just to make sure. He never made an All-Star game. You know, I thought maybe one year, but he was never the scorer. What he was the tough guy. And what he was a playoff guy. In like his 20-year career, he made the playoffs like 18 seasons. He won a Conn Smythe with the Devils in 95. He's one of just 11 players to win a Stanley Cup with three different teams. And for a guy who didn't score a lot, he certainly did in the playoffs. 80 career playoff goals. That's ninth most in NHL history. Famed Montreal Canadian, won a cup with Montreal, and just famed tough guy who always elevated come the postseason. And it's just, I mean, he was durable 20 years, every year, 100 plus penalty minutes. And it's a strange one, Owen, and the families asked for privacy as of course, as they should. But it's just weird that like, it's chilling to watch that video on Monday. And it's Thursday, and he's no longer with us.
7: Well, it's incredibly sad for many reasons, but that one as well. And it kind of reminds me of the Kyle Busch death last week,
23: right.
7: Where,
23: Jesus,
7: you know, and I guess they're different in the fact that Kyle Busch was still competing. But you see somebody on such a massive stage not that long ago, and they're gone. And he's obviously a little bit before my time, but the role of being a tough guy and enforcer while still being a real contributor when it matters, one of the toughest roles in hockey.
23: Yeah. Oh, God, yeah. There would be years where he would have more goals in the playoffs.
7: That's ridiculous.
23: Than he would in the regular season.
7: Yeah.
23: Like, I'm looking it up now. There was a couple years, you know, one year with Colorado at 13 goals, while 11 in the regulation. Like, it just, a very important player, a guy who's in the league for ages and has passed away far too soon. Awkwardly transitioning from that, I don't know what the analysis is of Montreal. Like, we'll have Mike Kelly from the NHL Network will join us. Like, they lose 4-0, and really it's just, is Carolina that good? Is Montreal just that bad? Did Montreal finally get tired? Do we have the rest versus rust conversation? I don't think it matters anymore.
7: No.
23: They came into that game being outshot 65-25. So you expected something, and then they don't have a shot until like 8 minutes into the game, and they get outshot last night 43-18. The crowd chanted, shoot the puck! Which is a classic NHL trope, and deservedly so. They lose 4-0. That series is done. This will be a gentleman's sweep.
7: Yeah, that's what it's looking like at this point in time. And people had kind of preemptively crowned Montreal as that team of destiny. Why? Because they've had so many moments during these playoffs. But you obviously take consistent dominance over those moments that the Montreal Canadiens have had, and we've seen the Carolina Hurricanes be consistently dominant throughout these playoffs, and it kind of felt like Game 3 was the last kick of the can for Montreal, and that obviously didn't turn out.
23: I feel bad for all the people. Think about how much money, like, if you're a Montreal Canadiens fan, You can love what happened. Like, they're ahead.
7: Yeah.
23: Like, and the reason why they became kind of a team of destiny, you win in Game 7 twice, it becomes a big deal.
7: Yeah.
23: But imagine if you are a Montreal Canadiens fan and you shelled out to see all your team's home games. On one level, you're getting to a Game 5 of the Eastern Conference Finals. That's awesome. On the downside, how many thousands of dollars have you spent to watch your team lose, whether it was against Tampa, Buffalo, or now Carolina?
7: It's outrageous, and you gotta wonder how much the crowd factors into some of these lackluster third periods. We've heard both current and former players talk about how it can be pretty easy to get the crowd out of the game when you silence them, obviously. And they've lost, what, six out of their last seven home games, something like that, five out of the six, six out of seven, or or whatever.
23: But
7: like Carolina just continues to strangle this Habs team. It's crazy.
23: Well, that's what they've done in the playoffs.
7: Yeah.
23: Beyond one bad period, the first period of game one, all Carolina has done is silence crowds with their style of play.
7: Yeah, and I mean, what they do is just force teams to take risks. And I really, really like the way that they defend. Like, they're not a team that sits back. It's continued pressure in the neutral zone and the opposition zone. And I think Montreal is a really, really good lateral passing team. Like, they have these really, really sort of quick, complex passing patterns. But Carolina's forced them to take risks and put more pucks on net. And it just seems like Montreal is almost fighting against their own urge and their own philosophy, and it's obviously way too late to change that.
23: Yeah, and they've gotten overwhelmed for the majority of it. They are part of the subject of today's opening thought.
0: Time now for Matt's opening thought.
9: Oh, I'm sorry. Did I break your concentration?
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18: I mean, it's really nothing more than a self-absorbed monologue, a chance for Matt to rant about something and pretend he's a serious radio personality instead of a gas bag. Let's face it, he stole this idea from Dennis Miller.
24: Now, I don't want to get off on a rant here.
25: I'm as mad as hell, and I'm not going to take this anymore!
23: Everyone needs to root super hard for the San Antonio Spurs to win a close game tonight to help save the playoffs. And I mean the playoffs in both sports. Oh, my God, the conference finals have stunk in both hockey and in the NBA. That would have been crazy if I had said that about a week ago. Remember game one in basketball? Knicks and Cavs? James Harden makes a free throw, 7:52 left in the game. Cleveland is up 93-71, game over. Nope. Jalen Brunson, full elite superstar, goes on a heater. New York goes on a heater. 44-11 run. They win that game by double digits, actually. 115-104 in overtime. Oh, boy, we've got a great series. Cavs and Knicks. Nope. Sweep. Now, all we've been talking about the last couple days is how dumb the coach, Kenny Atkinson, sounded when he talked about how analytically the Cavs were actually winning the series. Or that dope James Harden saying they were the better team despite being swept and outscored by 62 points in games 2, 3, and 4. On to the western side of things, Spurs and Thunder. Game one was bonkers. Double overtime. Spurs won 122-115. You couldn't take the grins off of our faces after that. Wemby at 41-24 hit a Steph Curry three-pointer to force that second overtime. Oh boy, we're getting an historic series. We've not had a close game since. Now, by the way, there have been some fun runs. And these are the closest 10-point losses you can think of. But also, the games have been decided by 9, 15, 21, and 13. The story has been injuries, turnovers, and how much money is Isaiah Hartenstein making? My God, that guy's going to get paid. Treasure, I was like, I wonder, should the Raptors go after Isaiah Hartenstein? And then over in hockey, you had hot Vegas versus juggernaut Avalanche. I mean, we all knew Colorado. They're going to win the series, but it should be a good one. I mean, it's Vegas. They've been there, done it more than anyone. It'll be a great series. Nope. Vegas sweep. Makar and McKinnon injuries. Everyone's trying to find ways to talk about Mitch Marner and the city of Toronto and false narratives of fans chasing him from the city or the team not trying to resign him. It's all lies. It's just people and talking heads and websites. They're just trying to get attention. It's all about clickbait. Remember game one of the Eastern Conference Finals? Oh, my God. Montreal, they don't need rest. Ah, they can just keep playing forever. Look how dominating that first line is. Oh, my God. Is it 4-1 for Montreal? Oh, my God. Carolina, they only allowed 5 goals to Philadelphia. And now they've given up 6 to Montreal. We have got a series. It's going to be great hockey. Nope. Carolina won 4-0 last night. Montreal can only dream the impossible dream. You know, getting 20 shots on now the very bored goalie, Freddie Anderson. Wasn't broke a sweat. I think he broke out a newspaper. He's doing the Sudoku. Yeah, moving on. It's just a crossword. Why do I pick words that I might not pronounce correctly? The Hurricanes are up 3-1. The series is over. Since going up 4-1 after the first period in Game 1, Montreal's been outscored 11-5, and one of those goals was an empty netter. Montreal got outshot 65-25 in Games 2 and 3. Last night, outshot 43-18. Carolina is minus 4,000 to win the East. So we all need to root for Wemby to get more than 15 shots, for Dylan Harper to again look like he's been in the league for 7 years. Can the Spurs bench not get outscored by Alex Caruso? We need a game 7. We've had 2 sweeps. We're soon about to have a gentleman's sweep in the Carolina series. And this series that started with a bang has not lived up to the hype since. So I don't care who you're rooting for. I imagine we're Canadians probably rooting for the Thunder. We want Shea Gilgeous-Alexander. But on this night, for our sports entertainment, we need a San Antonio victory. And that is my opening thought.
1: I'm finished.
23: So yeah, take the Spurs minus 3.5 on FanDuel, and I got to tell you, I have not been able to read this series at all. I was convinced San Antonio was going to win Game 5. At the very least, I'm like, wait a minute, they're a 4.5-point underdog. The Thunder don't have Jalen Williams. They don't have AJ Mitchell. Doogie was telling Hayes to take the Spurs, getting 4.5 on the road at the Thunder. I did my large bet, the most money I'll ever bet. I bet $30 on the Spurs to win, and they lost by double digits again. I have no feel for how this series is going to be.
7: No, nothing would surprise me tonight. And I think the biggest X factors in this series haven't involved Wemby or Shea. Like, I think it's been the guard duo / trio for San Antonio, the play of Stephon Castle, De'Aaron Fox, Dylan Harper if he's healthy. And then on the other side, it's the OKC bench / Jared McCain, who we've seen start a game now. Those have been the X factors. Those have been the game changers in this series. And yeah, when Wemby scores, you know, close to 40 points, chances are San Antonio's probably going to win the game.
23: Yes.
7: But that's something that's just difficult to bet on at this point.
23: It is. And I'll throw it a bet. And I'm already saying on the front end, I got no feel for it.
7: Yeah.
23: But the Spurs are at home. And bench players usually don't do as well on the road. So I will take, this is a parlay for you. Okay, yay or nay, under 13.5 points for Jared McCain. I've got the under of 13.5 on the road. I could show you his numbers on the road.
7: Yeah, like, it makes sense. Like, my lean for this series is I do think San Antonio wins tonight. And then OKC wins the game 7. I think what's been a massive factor in the series is the lack of 2-day breaks.
23: Yes.
7: And it's really, really impacting Victor Wembanyama, in my opinion, because this is a guy who rarely played over 35 minutes in the regular season, was on a minutes restriction for the vast majority of the season.
23: Averaged 29 minutes per game, I think, in the first 2 rounds in the playoffs. Now he's got 39. Now, you interrupted me.
7: I did.
23: A parlay here.
7: I did.
23: So under 13.5 for Jared McCain. And by the way, I agree with you. He's a young man, minutes restriction. Yes, every other day is impacting him. I'll take over 8.5 points for Dylan Harper. He's at home. I think he does better than that. And because he's going over, I'm going to take over 5.5 assists for De'Aaron Fox. With the Spurs win is plus 534. So McCain under, Harper over his points, Fox over his assists, and the Spurs win plus 534.
7: Is this the Matt Cause, I have no read on this, but parlay?
23: It is, but I'm going with that young players and bench players do better at home than they do on the road. So that's the McCain and Dylan Harper part.
7: Yep.
23: De'Aaron Fox, I don't think he's going to try to score because I don't think he's 100% healthy. I expect him to pass more. So that's why I'm going with the over with assists, and I think the Spurs win. So there is actual thought that's gone into this bet. But yes, on the front end, I'm saying I haven't had a good feel for this series.
7: Yeah, for sure. This is kind of unstoppable force versus immovable object kind of stuff. Like, if you look at OKC's recent playoff record, if you're including the 24, 25, and 26 playoffs, the Thunder played in 9 games where they could close out the series. They've won 7 of them. And in every single series where they've won 3 games, they've also ended up winning that series as well. So, like, there's just so many factors on both sides that kind of play into the uncertainty of tonight. And most of the uncertainty obviously comes from this really, really young Spurs team. But we're also seeing OKC kind of grow and change in real time, too. Like,
23: they're growing because everyone's getting hurt.
7: Yeah, yeah. But it's working out. It's working out. It is.
23: By the way, the Shea Gilgeous-Alexander slander is hitting another level. You know what this is? This is simple. The media doesn't like him because the media can't talk about him. Because he's not controversial. Because he's not out there. Because he's not out there the way LeBron James was. He's not the energetic villain that Anthony Edwards can be. Or the energetic hero. Or whatever you want. You know, so, but think about it. Think about this. I know we got to go to break. In the last game, Jared McCain, Lou Dort, and Isaiah Hartenstein all started. None of them are averaging more than 9 points per game in the playoffs. And OKC put up 127 against the Spurs. SGA, no one had more points, 32. No one had more assists than his 9. That was incredible. But all everyone's talking about is free throws, and they just don't like him because he's boring.
7: Well, I feel like Allen Iverson, whenever I'm talking about SGA or talking about the whole, like, we're talking about flopping, we're talking about free throws. Like, we have one of the best playoff series that we've seen in recent memory. We have historic stuff from Victor Wembanyama. We have young players breaking out and Jared McCain and Stephon Castle and Dylan Harper. Like, there are so many aspects of the series. You have Alex Caruso, who's a Western Conference Finals MVP candidate at this point, and he scored 0 points in one of the games. And we're sitting here talking about flopping. We're talking about flopping.
23: Yeah, it's
7: again, nonsense.
23: It's the media. They can't they can't shine as gas bags with Shea being the main topic. So they just resort to this.
7: Yeah, and that's why I felt, just going back to the whole, like, gravity and Shea's offensive importance for OKC, that's why I felt so comfortable calling him my MVP the last 2 seasons. Because even when Jalen Williams was healthy, he carries such an offensive weight that even Victor Wembanyama isn't even close to carrying on the offensive end. He carries such an offensive weight for his team. And even when he doesn't have a great shooting night like he did in game 5, him even just taking those shots and being aggressive is so important for OKC.
23: Agreed. On the other side, Pierre LeBrun gives the latest on Matthews and McDavid next.
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0: Welcome back, everyone. This is Game Plan. I'm your host, Matthew Kaws. Bruce Cassidy was on the Spittin' Chiclets podcast, and about the fact that he can't work. He says it's upsetting. There was two teams that asked. It's public knowledge now, and I would like to talk to them. I want to go to work. I'm a hockey coach. This is one of the weirdest little subplots about all things Vegas, is they're doing just fine with John Tortorella. You know, like the Winston Wolf of the NHL. Just, you know, call him in and he'll fix the situation. And if you don't get that that reference, it's Pulp Fiction, Carlo. And it's like, so they're doing fine. And they won't let him speak. Like, at this point, like Vegas, they just seem like a bunch of D-bags. Like, they are the biggest a-hole franchise in the NHL, correct?
1: Oh, easily. But they keep getting away with it.
0: I know.
1: It's the cult, man. It's the cult.
0: Like, I know this might sound juvenile, but they're just mean. It's like, okay, not only are we dumping you, we're not going to let you date anyone else. Imagine that. Imagine you get your heart broke by your partner, and then your partner forces it that you can't see someone else. And that's what's going on right now with Vegas.
1: Well, and honestly, like, Kelly McCrimmon, supposed to be on overdrive today. From what I've seen, really, really nice guy. And the other part that I talked about with AB yesterday is how there's still a part of this hockey boys club and brotherhood, right? And you had John Tortorella almost like sticking up for Jared Bednar in his postgame presser. And Jared Bednar is a great coach, a culture setter. He'd probably be an upgrade for more than 15 teams, maybe 20 teams in the NHL at this point. But John Tortorella is there because a Stanley Cup winning head coach got fired in the first place. So there's like, these other teams are not operating under the same set of rules that Vegas are doing, or they some of their employees even encourage.
0: Anyway, I teased in the last segment, Pierre LeBrun, who was on the morning show today, giving the latest on all things McDavid and Auston Matthews.
2: You know, the base level situation for both is that they're likely staying put. But they're not ready, either one of them, to commit 100% to that yet, because they want to see how the next month plays out in terms of what their teams do. I mean, that's the little pressure leverage situation there for each superstar, is to make sure, they want to make sure they're coming back to a better team. It's incredible how many teams and player agents I've talked to over the last 7 to 10 days that talk about how weak the July 1st class is. Where's the money going to be spent? Well, teams are trying to make big trades, is what they want to make. So right now you're in that exploration phase of teams calling around. And calling around on names where normally you'd be like, well, I better not even bring up that name. That guy might get mad at me for asking. There's a lot of that going on. The reason it's happening is that teams realize if they're going to really improve their roster this summer, it has to be via trade.
0: So the year with the Toronto Maple Leafs have over $22 million in cap space. If they draft Evan McKenna and he gets to play significant minutes, he's on a rookie deal. This is the year where the Maple Leafs have lots of money to play with, and it's a weak year for free agency. Even when, you know, there's good news, cap space, there's bad news. Who are you going to spend it on?
1: Yeah, of course. I hate kind of announcing upcoming off seasons of the biggest one in a really long time. Because even when you do have stacked free agent classes, sometimes they all just re-sign. Sometimes they all just sign extensions, right?
0: Yeah.
1: And it was important that he mentioned that it takes two sides to tango on a trade. Like, there's obviously going to be a lot of teams looking for big names in trades, but equally, there's going to be teams upset that you're asking about these certain players too. So you really just never know with these things.
0: Darren Radish is someone that's going to just throw a massive offer at him.
1: Yeah. It didn't matter how Alex Tuch played in the playoffs either. Like, he's going to get money too.
0: Alex is like, hey, remember this Bruins series? Remember Boston? Like, that's what, if you're Alex Tuch and his agent, you're just going to be doing that again. He's like, come on, I'll get you 30 goals. Actually, we will stick with hockey on the other side of the show from the NHL Network. Mike Kelly is going to join us. And how much of Carolina's dominance is about what they're doing right versus how much of it is what Montreal's doing wrong? Mike Kelly joins us next.
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3: We're going all in on the coverage. You can bet on it.
0: All right. Welcome back, everyone. This is Gameplay. I'm your host, Matthew Cause. Maybe we just do Tragically Hip for the rest of the show. I'm good with that, Owen. I am, I am a classic, stereotypical Canadian in many ways. One of them is always enjoy the Tragically Hip. Another person I enjoy from the NHL Network, FanDuel Sports Network analyst, it is Mike Kelly. Good afternoon, Mike. Thanks for being on the show.
15: Anytime. How are you?
0: I'm doing well. I'm a little bummed out. If fair to say, from a hockey standpoint, conference finals been kind of a dud, considering one is a sweep and the other is about to be a gentleman's sweep.
15: Yeah, I mean, we've talked about it before, but I think with the way that the format is set up, it and if you look at the last five or so years, you'll see it. You get the best first round in sports, and the conference finals have been underwhelming for a while in terms of sweeps or not as competitive series, not great rivalries, because you get all that earlier. So that's one of the trade-offs.
0: Well, Gary Bettman right now is going, you know, some people, you know, have a problem with it, but most are happy. We have the most exciting product. Gary Bettman would disagree with you, Mike.
15: Yeah, well, I'm not advocating really for one or the other than to say, yeah, like, if you want to go back the other way, then you're going to have a bunch of first round duds too. You're going to have one versus eight thumping them and not rivalries, and you'll build up to hopefully getting, these great conference final matchups, but you don't always get those either. So in this way, I guess you're more likely slash guaranteed to get a few of them in the first round. That's all.
0: Scale of 1 to 10, how would you rate my Gary Bettman impersonation that I didn't really get to work at? I just off the top of my head.
15: Give me an 8.5.
0: You are a very nice marker. I wish you taught me grade 8 French. Is it fair to say, Mike, that Montreal peaked being up 4-1 in the first period of game 1?
15: Yes, they did. I mean, you can think about the fact that Carolina hadn't played in so long and how much of that was a part of it. The way Carolina approached that first part of that first game, they're very aggressive as they are, and Montreal kind of passed pucks through them and had a bunch of odd man breakaways and those kind of things. Carolina hasn't done that since. They've hung back a little bit more, and Montreal really hasn't had an answer. And as the games have gone on, but even period by period, it seems, Montreal's half a step behind. Carolina's half a step quicker everywhere. And it's led to turnovers and disruption and no zone time and no shots. And one team's just mentally and physically faster than the other.
0: I was going to ask you just on that because, you know, when a series ends, you know, we usually focus on what the team did wrong. But I'm wondering, what we're seeing in this 3-1 lead and just Carolina dominating Montreal from a shot perspective, how much of this is what Carolina is doing right versus how much of it is what Montreal is doing wrong?
15: I think that's a good way to phrase it, that that Carolina, this is what they do, right? And this is what they do better than anybody. They pressure opponents into mistakes, and they are a volume shooting team, and they possess the puck in the offensive zone, and you're seeing them do all of it. Montreal, forget the 2-7 game series and Carolina's rest and everything. Montreal plays a different game. They play a shot quality game over volume where they're looking to make a certain play to get a certain type of shot and score, and they've got great finishers. So there was a bit of a perfect storm of this anyways heading into the series, and then you factor the rest of that in too. And if it's going to go Carolina's way, like it really is. And I get why, you know, in the building last night, there were Canadians fans chanting, shoot the puck. And look, I'm as big a proponent of shot quality as anyone you'll talk to and have been for a long time before it became kind of normal. This is too much of an extreme. Obviously, like you need a certain amount of shots and chances in Montreal. They can't get them. Like they're just completely overwhelmed by the Hurricanes. And there was a play at the end of the game where Montreal got the puck in their own end, and like they've overhandled it, and Carolina's taken it from them so many times that they spun and Anderson flew the zone, just slap shot down the ice, and he beat out the icing, and you're like, oh, well, that's one way to try to do it, but that's kind of what they're left at this point.
0: Yeah, no, it's true, and it just, I don't know, to me, it's the least hot take I can say that this should be a gentleman's sweep. Mike Kelly is joining us from the NHL Network, from FanDuel, and the Director of Analytics and Insight for Sports Logic. Later today, Kelly McCrimmon is going to be on Overdrive at 4:30. I don't know if I would have the guts to ask him this question. I've never been a big fan of confrontation and awkward moments. But it seems to me that Vegas and their executives, they're all kind of a bit of D-bags for what they're doing right now, not allowing the coach they fired to interview for a job. Like when I hear them talk about Bruce Cassidy, that they're only focused on the playoffs, to me it would take 2 minutes to send him an email saying, yeah, go interview whoever you want. I don't know if you have an opinion on it, but it just seems so bizarre what Vegas is doing to their former coach.
15: Yeah, I don't want to say unprecedented. I mean, maybe there's an example I'm not aware of, but it doesn't happen often, obviously. And yeah, it's the whole line of, you know, we're in the middle of a playoff series, whatever, like it's obvious that it's more than that. And not that long ago, like, you know, a week and a half, 2 weeks ago,

0: Vegas, you are well within your right to do all of this. You're not breaking any rules.
1: Yes.
0: A coach signed a contract. In the contract, you are permitted to pay him out and not let him coach elsewhere. I don't know everything that goes, like, the NHL for players has standard player contracts. I don't believe that's the case for coaches. So I don't know what that contract specifically looks like. You know, he talked about bylaws that prevent him from just outright forfeiting the money and going to work. Like, he can't even do that. But, so, I don't know, a bit of a double-edged sword. Like, on the one hand, you were the signatory of that contract. You signed the contract.
1: Yep.
0: This is what it was. I think on the other, it's pretty well understood if you get fired and a team asks for permission, it gets granted. Vegas is a different animal, right? They don't care what people think of them. They do what they believe they need to do to have the best chance to win. You might not like it, but they do a lot of winning.
1: Oh, yeah, and they do. They're the most successful team since they entered the league. No one has more playoff wins. They are incredibly impressive. It just feels like on just a certain level of human decency, and it doesn't matter to me. I've never met the man. I wish him nothing but the best. It does not impact my life, but just on a decency level, it just seems weird about what Vegas is doing. Speaking of weird, how do you explain Vegas? They were 11-27 against playoff teams in the regular season. The Capitals, the Islanders, the Devils, the Red Wings, the Blue Jackets, the Panthers, and the Sharks have two things in common. They all missed the playoffs, and they all had more wins than Vegas that just swept Colorado and is going back to the Stanley Cup. Can you explain this team to me, sir?
0: A little bit. Like, they couldn't get saves all year, most of the year. And so you talk about 39 wins and, you know, the point disparity between them and Colorado and all the rest of it. A lot of that had to do with the fact that they couldn't get saves. Like, they finished the season second in expected goals against. So that is, like, what is this team allowing? And it wasn't much. You can win a championship by being that good defensively. They couldn't get saves. Carter Hart, for a good chunk of the year, wasn't giving them saves. Aiden Hillshire wasn't. So that was a huge problem. That led to a lot of losses. And, you know, you get towards the end of the year and Carter Hart starts playing really well. And now he's, you know, better than average. He's playing really well. And you still have this Vegas team that defends the front of its net better than any team in the league. They were first in inner slot shots for and against in the regular season, this quote unquote average team. So there was a lot that was already good there. They're big, they're physical, they check incredibly well. Like, have they taken some of that to another level? Yeah, I think so, but they've also got guys that kind of understand the assignment of, you know, what time of year it is and what they need to do to be successful because they've done it. I don't think you can discount that. So maybe a bit of flipping a switch. The goaltending to me is still the biggest part of all of it. Like, I take nothing away from John Tortorella, who has obviously come in and had a ton of success there, and that's great. There was a lot of this, and also give him credit for not coming in and being like, all right, guys, I know what's up here. Like, this is how we're going to play. Like, he came in and has talked about it. It's like, there's good stuff happening here, and he's just kind of getting out of the way and you know, tinkering as opposed to trying to overhaul things. So not a lot of ego there, which I respect, and yeah, basically, this was a really good team that needed better goaltending, and they're getting it.
1: Yeah, what Tortorella said is, I'm basically a guidance counselor here. And it's funny you use the word ego. I was talking about it yesterday, and that's what I said as well. It was a remarkable quote from John Tortorella. Mike, before I let you go, we talked about at the top of the show the sudden passing of Claude Lemieux at the age of 60. I love this stat that in his, you know, really his first year with Montreal, he plays 10 games in the regular season and scores one goal. He then has 10 goals when they go on to win the Stanley Cup. With New Jersey, one of the years that they won the Cup, he in 45 games, he scored 6 goals. He had 13 in the playoffs. Then with Colorado, 11 goals in 45 games in the regular season, 13 goals in the playoffs. For the big, tough guy, it is remarkable how much he, much like Vegas here, how much he responded and produced in the playoffs.
0: Yeah, no kidding. Like I just

0: Not that long before we started talking here, I just got back from driving from Montreal back to Ottawa, where I live. I was just seeing this as we started talking.
1: Yeah.
0: So, like, I know this came out, I don't know, an hour, hour and a half ago, but, like, I just saw this. It's shocking. Like, he, obviously, he was there in game three, raising the torch for the Canadiens. And so, anyways, it kind of just hit me pretty quick, and obviously don't know how or any of the context around it, but you know, feel for his friends and family, and incredibly tragic news, and yeah, like that's what he's remembered as, right? As the playoff competitor. Like he was a guy who wasn't as good in the playoffs, he was better. And yeah. And the bigger the moments, to win the Conn Smythe trophy in 95 with the Devils, to win a cup before that with Montreal, to win a cup after that with Colorado, and then again with the Devils. Like, it just followed him. And, you know, again, as a player, like him or not, and certainly a lot of his opponents wouldn't have, because of the way that he played, he was so effective. And some of it was a bit before my time, but, like, 90s hockey is when I was a kid and, like, really getting into it. And I remember him and remember, you know, just what a competitor he was and how valuable he was to the teams that he played on. So, yeah, like I said, I just kind of found this out, and super tragic news.
1: It is. I think a lot of people are driving around and they're hearing this for the first time, because it did. It happened like right before the show started. Also, it's just, it is. I've been looking at the list. I'm trying to find how many players won the Conn Smythe and never made an All-Star team. I know the list includes Claude Lemieux. I don't know how many others. And by the way, I've been looking. Even Justin Williams made an All-Star team once. You know, so it's just a remarkable, interesting, unique career, a Hall of Famer, and at the age of 60 has passed away. It's, all the information we know right now. Awkwardly transitioning back. Mike, always appreciate when you take time to do the show. And hopefully I'm super wrong and Montreal roars out for a couple wins and gives us a compelling Eastern final.
0: It would be nice. You know, they've been good on the road, right? Let's go with that for the next one.
1: Yeah, exactly. They're kryptonite. It's playing at home. Very bizarre. Thanks, Mike.
0: All right. Thanks, Matt. See you.
1: Take care. That is Mike Kelly. Coming up on the other side of the show, one of the biggest upsets in the history of a sport just happened not that long ago. We'll tell you what that was next.
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26: 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You can bet on it.
1: Welcome back, everyone. This is Gameplay. I am your host, Matthew Kaws. And again, as I always tell people, we are a betting. We're brought to you by FanDuel. We'll give you spreads. We'll give you games we like. I have a parlay plus 534 for tonight's Spurs OKC game. But I was loud wrong in game five. I'm like, oh my God, the Spurs at least going to cover the 4.5. Nope, they didn't. But every now and then, you know, if you're building a parlay, like I'm going to throw some of these obvious wins just to boost it. Yannick Sinner, the number one ranked player in the world, was upset by the 56th ranked opponent. He was minus 10,000 to win in the second round of the French Open, and he is now out. There must be a lot of very upset sports bettors out there that just randomly threw in a Sinner winning in the second round, playing someone I never heard of before, and they all lost.
2: Yeah, if you ever think about making a money laundering bet, please make sure that it actually is a lock.
1: Yeah, like I was trying to think, could I find a way to launder my $30 that I lost in game five? And now I'm like, I mean, if Sinner's going to lose and they lost Alcaraz, is there like, does anyone, I mean, on the men's side, does anyone really care now about the French Open? Like, I kind of feel bad. Whoever wins the French Open, technically they've won a major, but everyone's going to be like, yeah, but like there's going to be a massive yeah, but with it.
2: Yeah, it's a great point. It's probably fun for the tennis community because then you get some sort of unexpected winner. But
1: yeah,
2: for the casuals, it's probably wraps.
1: Yeah, but I imagine even the tennis community. I imagine even they are kind of like, I can't believe you won.
2: They were probably looking forward to a potential Sinner and Alcaraz final, and then with Alcaraz out, you don't even get that. So you're just kind of watching Sinner go through the motions. And I think he was actually a game or two or three games away from actually winning the match. Like this, he wasn't getting dominated, but it just seemed like he hit some sort of physical wall. I'm not sure if it was some version of heat stroke or what, but yeah, he hit a wall, and anything can happen in tennis, man. I personally think it's the hardest individual sport.
1: It's certainly an incredibly lonely sport.
2: Yeah.
1: Just when you're out there. By the way, a shout out to Jet Greaves. Columbus Blue Jackets goalie was huge at the World Hockey Championships. Canada wins 4-0, quarterfinal win over the United States. He made 34 saves, some crazy ones on Matt Coronato in the third. By the way, Matt Coronato had 9 shots on goal. Like, he almost did as much as Montreal in a playoff game. So, but good on Canada. It was a close game. It was 2-0 until two empty netters near the end.
0: I was going to do a little Charles Barkley-esque who he play for when you mentioned Jet Greaves. Did you know that Jet Greaves played for Columbus before? You're looking at me right now. I assume the answer is no.
1: No, of course I didn't know. When you were talking about tennis, I quickly Googled Greaves because I didn't want to bring it up unless I knew where he is right now professionally. I want to apologize to the listeners for my producer, Owen, and for myself. Our knowledge of Columbus Blue Jackets / Cleveland Monster goalies is quite poor.
0: And if you don't accept our apology, completely fair.
1: Yeah, yeah, exactly. They're like, no, there's someone just their arms crossed. You call that a sports show? How do you not know who Jet Greaves is? I'm like, all right, calm down. Calm down. We did not know. It's still a little deal. It's a small thing here. But getting to the Blue Jays for a moment, they beat Miami yesterday 2-1. And they got Baltimore, who's only a game behind. Jays are third in the AL East. Baltimore's fourth. There's only one win separating those teams. It was their eighth win in 12 games. Once again, the bullpen was really good. At four innings, they gave up five hits, no walks, three strikeouts. Jeff Hoffman got four outs. He gave up two hits, but no walks, two strikeouts. It was Hoffman. Louis Varland got in trouble but got out of it. And then they brought in Tyler Rogers, who got the save last night on seven pitches. Another strong performance for the Blue Jays bullpen.
0: Yeah, and massive credit to Hoffman, who continues to just put his head down and perform. I said it a few weeks ago, his underlying numbers this season are actually better than his numbers last season. And he's gotten some, unlucky, I was going to say bat luck, but it's the other way around.
1: Right.
0: Bat unluck, I guess. But yeah.
1: Basically, the ball going where it was not supposed to go. And
0: exactly.
1: Analytics.
0: Exactly. Yeah. And then credit to John Schneider, who continues to press all the right buttons. Like, and a lot of people thought that Louis Varland was just going to be the closer. I had some pushback on that because sometimes Louis Varland is a lot more valuable when in those, you know, like high leverage. You need a couple innings of high leverage work, and he gives you that. So. Really, really encouraging signs.
1: Shohei Ohtani was upset with his command yesterday. The Dodgers beat Colorado 4-1. Why was he upset? He gave up four hits. He walked a batter. He also hit a leadoff home run. He is the only pitcher in baseball history to have a leadoff home run, and he's done it three. He, as someone said, he gave himself a lead. Right now, he's got the fourth shortest odds on FanDuel to win the Cy Young.
0: Sorry, you were talking about yesterday's game, right?
1: Yes, yeah, yeah. Did I say today?
0: No, but last night he threw six hitless innings.
1: I know, and he was upset with himself.
0: Oh.
1: He was.
0: I thought you said he gave up four hits. That's my bad.
1: No, sorry. Four out walks, and he hit a batter.
0: He did not
1: give up a walk. And here's how great he's been pitching. His ERA went up. It's now 0.82. It's crazy what he is doing, and he is the only player in baseball that can give himself a lead, which is what he did last night, third time in history. A pitcher gets a leadoff home run. Also, he's hitting leadoff. Like with the National League, before when pitchers would pitch, they would hit ninth. He's hitting leadoff. The Dodgers annoy me.
0: Well, the NL Cy Young race is just so compelling right now. Like, you obviously have him, Paul Skeens, Christopher Sanchez, Chris Sale. I'm sure there's other names that I'm forgetting right now.
1: Mizorowski.
0: And I'm sure the only thing stopping Shohei from being the favorite is that he pitches in a six-man rotation. If it wasn't for that six-man rotation, like, for me, he is the runaway for that Cy Young award.
1: All right. Yes, I agree. It's incredible what he is doing. We don't talk about him a ton. By the way, I'll never do that thing. I don't think we give enough credit. No, we do. We do. Are we talking enough about Shohei Ohtani? Yeah, we are. We haven't mentioned him in a while. He was incredible last night. All right. On the other side, Matthew Schenetti. It's been a while. TSN tomorrow will release the final roster for the men's Canadian soccer team, and Matthew Schenetti's been covering that team for ages now, and he will join the show next.
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7: Welcome back, everyone. This is the second hour of Gameplay right here on TSN 1050. I'm your host, Matthew Cause. We're brought to you by FanDuel. Whatever your game, play it your way with FanDuel Sportsbook. Joining us now, and it's been ages since Matthew Schenetti has been on the show, a reporter for all things soccer, for all things CFL. By the way, a major announcement happened there, broadcast deal. We'll maybe yammer about that as well. Matthew, good afternoon. Thanks for being on the show.
8: Cause, my friend. Been too long since I've heard your dulcet tones. How you been?
7: I am doing well. I'm doing well as a Giants fan. No controversy going on with our quarterback and our offseason. Everything is just smooth, smooth sailing. So we
8: the connection went out there for a second, Cause. I didn't hear you. And so you know what? Best we move on. I thought you might be talking about the Giants. So I've got things to do today.
7: I'm not even doing any Jets slander. I was making fun of my own team and Jackson Dart. Anyway,
8: moving on.
7: We'll start here. How are you handling the heat? Every time I see you, it looks like you mention it. What is the humidity level of the life you've been living in Charlotte?
8: You know what? It reminds me of what it was like 2 years ago in Atlanta. I'm currently on the edges of the training pitch watching the Canadian men's national team get ready for day two of their fitness training. Yesterday they ran laps around the field. Many of us will remember possibly when we were in elementary school or high school, doing those kind of fitness tests where you're given an interval time as you run around field. Yeah. It was exactly that. And you had someone like Ismail Kone running in his bare feet and other players just suffering through it. And we were asked kindly not to shoot the fitness testing just because of, we all remember, as I said, growing up, what that can do to just crush your soul as an individual. But they're back here today in, I won't say cloudless skies, but they've got the sun beating right on them. It's in the low 30s here. It is still May, but the humidity, it's just saturated. And this is what Jesse Marsh wants. He wants to put them through their paces. Many people can debate if this is the right thing or not, and that is absolutely open to debate. But at some point, this is not going to change. He wants to go ahead and make them the fittest team that he can possibly make them. This goes back to Bob Bradley's coaching staff at the 2010 World Cup that Jesse Marsh was a part of. He took notes from those situations. This team will be fit. Do you also run the risk of players getting heat stroke? Sure. Players getting injured? That's happened before at Jesse Marsh, Canadian camp. But this is important to him because not only is it about fitness, but camaraderie. They just got to the center circle. They've got locked arms. This is the last time they will train together, probably until they find out who makes the 26-man roster. So everybody here, and we spoke to Luke DeFougerole and Derek Cornelius before practice, they've all bought in. No one's complaining about the heat or the work they have to do.
7: You are a professional broadcaster mentioning the roster reveal, which is going to happen tomorrow, 7 p.m. on TSN. By the way, if anyone missed it, James Duffy's interview this morning on First Up, he had no idea what time it's on, and he's hosting it. Is there any chance of any surprises tomorrow at 7 o'clock?
8: I think it all has to do with the injuries that this team still has. As much as Promise David, who... if he does make this team, the country is going to be introduced to an effervescent, an exploding personality. I mean, he is a broadcaster's dream, and he is absolutely a goal-scoring threat for this team. But I will say this, you know, there also comes a point where you do understand what this team could be, and that core is already set. There are two players that are not here. Marcelo Flores, who plays in the CONCACAF Champions Cup final on Saturday, and Alfonso Davies, and I'm sure we'll talk about him. So that means that two of the 26 are not here. That's 24 players that could be that will be selected tomorrow. And there are 30 players here, which means six guys are going home disappointed. But Zoran Bassong, who is one of the guys who's fighting for a roster spot, went on Kansas City television because he plays for Sporting Kansas City and was speaking to their sports department and was just talking about what even fighting for a roster spot means to him. I know that there's always a lot of, especially in the soccer community, those who might follow a European league or a European team, they roll their eyes at the Canadian men's national team because in a lot of ways, this team still has to prove a lot of things on the biggest stage there is. They don't have a point and they don't have a win. And Derek Cornelius said before this practice today that this team embraces all those heightened expectations. And in a home World Cup, they better be ready for them because myself and guys like Christian Jack and the Athletic's Joshua Cloak have been covering them really for the last 6 years and been the guys around them consistently. That is going to balloon to dozens and dozens of reporters. The eyes of the nation will be on them. And these 26 players, whomever is picked, will have to be ready come June 12th because this is a golden opportunity, not just for the sport of soccer in our country, but this is the biggest stage there is. I know people debate about the Olympics. It is happening in Toronto. I'm here in Charlotte, but I've been getting messages in Toronto of how the energy is starting to build. This is the biggest stage there is in sports. And Canada's about to select the 26 players that will represent our country on that stage. Tomorrow is a historic day.
7: It is. Actually, you framed it perfectly. Not much I can add. So let's do the obligatory Alfonso Davies question. What do you think the chances are? It looks like we're not going to see him in the first game, but after that, I'm sure they're keeping it pretty secretive. Your thoughts on Alfonso Davies?
8: This is always going to be a very carefully monitored situation. Everyone who remembers what happened in Los Angeles at the third place game, the CONCACAF Nations League final against the United States last March, will remember the explosion that happened with Alfonso Davies' camp, his agent, Bayern Munich, and Canada Soccer. However that situation was handled and whatever it led to in terms of Alfonso Davies' health, he is here now and he's dealing with hamstring issues. So he's not here in Charlotte. They're expecting him to get out in front of what is expected to be a crowd of 50,000 people in Edmonton on Monday. And he will be there because it's his hometown. But then we're not sure when he's going to see the team again. He could be in Montreal. He may not be. We don't know. But at this point, that is a situation that Canada Soccer is trying to manage the best way they can. And it's understandable, but at the same time, Alfonso Davies' name is the one at the top of the billing. He is the one that most casual Canadians, he and very likely Christine Sinclair, are the only two probably Canadian soccer players that 99% of the Canadian public can name.
7: Yeah.
8: But this team can survive without him. They have depth. They can't replace him with another Alfonso Davies. That is true, because that when he is healthy, he is one of the best players in his position in the world. And he wants to play for Canada. This is not I don't want to play for Canada. He is managing the fact that he just signed a massive deal with Bayern Munich last year and the fact that he is an explosive sprint athlete. He has gifts that very few athletes in this sport have around the world. And he is being managed not only for now in this tournament, but for the rest of his career because of the amount of concerning issues he's had. But the longer we wait for Alfonso Davies, the longer we're waiting to see when he comes on the practice pitch and if he will play for Canada. I'm not saying that that's in doubt, but we don't know when he's going to. it will be a topic of conversation, whether Canada Soccer likes it, whether Alfonso Davies likes it. Doesn't matter. Even Bayern Munich likes it. This is a home World Cup. He's Canada's captain. And the longer we wait for him, the more we're going to talk about it.
7: What would you say are reasonable expectations for what Team Canada does in the World Cup? And maybe Matthew, you can't answer it because we don't know, but the full health status and everyone on the roster will be named tomorrow, 7 o'clock on TSN. But what are your expectations for what this team should be able to do?
8: I'm going to say it and record me on, what is it, May 28th at 3 o'clock Eastern Time?
7: 308.
8: If Canada doesn't get a point in its group, it's a massive disappointment. If they don't get a win in this group, it's a massive disappointment. If they don't advance out of this group, it's a massive disappointment. And if Jesse Marsh is correct and all these players who are injured are trending in the right direction, like Moise Bombido, who is the same category as Alfonso Davies, Canada cannot replace Moise Bombido with another Moise Bombido. He is strong, powerful. A lot. Jesse Marsh has compared him to the Liverpool captain, Virgil van Dijk. He is important to this team. If this team is getting healthy with someone like that, who is a foundational piece and can go out on June 12th as close to 100% as you're going to get in the heat and this time of year with all of these guys playing already many of their European seasons, Canada should be looking to win that first game, to not being dismissive of Bosnia at all. Canada, this is the most talented Canadian men's team that will ever go to a major international tournament up to this point. They should be looking to win that first game. I'm not declaring that they will, because there are so many things that happen at a World Cup. I was there when they faced Belgium. I was on the field. And when Belgium scored, it happened in a second. And we all remember, again, mentioning Alfonso Davies, that there was that opportunity that he could give Canada the lead in that situation, and his penalty was saved. So there are so many fine margins and so many things that can happen. But if Canada does not advance out of this group, does not get a win, does not get a point in a home World Cup after everything they've built under Jesse Marsh over the last 2 years, coming off that semifinal run in Copa America, it will be a massive disappointment.
7: The CFL announced there's a massive new 6-year media rights deal. And I'm wondering, because beyond covering soccer, Matthew Schinetti is one of our reporters on all things CFL. On one level, I'm excited. It's great for the league. It's $500 million over 6 years. So this is going to be a lot more money for teams, for salaries. This is massive. I wonder, though, TSN will have 60 regular season games, playoffs, and the Grey Cup. But there's 162 regular season games in a CFL season. I wonder how many CFL fans are going to be nervous because their viewing habits to try to watch as many games as they can. It is going to change.
8: We're about to see if the CFL is ready for the big wide streaming world.
7: Yeah.
8: They have now in this new deal, they will have a package of games that will be on DAZN. And that is not for me to criticize. That is the financial responsibility of Stuart Johnson, who is the commissioner of the league, to get as much money as possible for all the teams involved in the Canadian Football League. And certainly there's been talk of expansion again out to Halifax, and all that could bring. This is an important 6-year contract for the Canadian Football League. Our ratings have gone up steadily at TSN. We've seen a bump. Certainly, I'm very blessed that part of my job is I get to be on the sidelines and enjoy this wonderful league that has defined my career. But we will see what the viewing habits are. Canadians are very loyal. But I will also say that this is the nature of television contracts in the era of streaming. The fact that a majority of the games are on TSN is wonderful. We will see, though, how this will unfold. This is a big year for the league, as it always is every year for the league, because it's a Canadian league, because there are so many more variables they have to deal with that American leagues don't have to deal with. But it's still an important day. Very happy, not simply for, obviously the owner. Not going to say I'm happy for the owners. I mean, they're businessmen, so they have a bottom line. But for the players, I am happy for them. I have been a part of several CBA negotiations. I hope the players get to see this, and I'm sure they will. There has been a developing relationship between the league and the players, certainly since Stuart Johnson's come in, irrespective of the comments of Nathan Rourke and that tension there. There seems to be a relationship. I just hope that the players get to see some of it, and I'm excited that the home of Canadian football, which has been the case for a long time at TSN, it will continue that way, but let's see how this deal evolves over the next 6 years.
7: Yeah, and also just on that, I mean, the NFL is broadcast on so many different networks. It was inevitable that the CFL would go in a different direction and not just be on one channel. I think like anything else, Matt, we will get used to it. We will adapt. It'll just take a little while because it is something new. And actually, you brought up a good point there. If this at all can help lead to finally expansion to the East Coast, then thrilled. Then A+ on this deal. If it can eventually lead to 10 teams, having an odd number is odd, and having it from coast to coast would be fantastic.
8: Absolutely. And ultimately, the only thing that matters with our league is its continued growth, because it has a legacy that's unmatched. Still one of my favorite weeks of the year is still Grey Cup week because of what it means to our country and the history of that game. And to know that we at TSN, and I'm not biased in saying, I think I'm outright factual. I know the hard work of the CFL and TSN crew, what we do every single week, not just in the summer, not just in the winter, but all year round to make this the best product that we can. A little competition doesn't hurt anybody. So to know that it's going to be on some other platforms, I think will be fine with us, because we will continue to show when you want to have the best CFL coverage that you're coming to TSN.
7: Agreed. I'm wildly biased, but yes, still agreed. Unfortunately, we're out of time. I wanted to get into hot Dustin Crum talk. Maybe the most important backup quarterback in the CFL this year, but we're out of time. Matthew, I really appreciate looking forward to tomorrow. The roster reveal, 7 p.m. on TSN. Duffy, if you're listening, and Schnetti will be watching and try to get some shade.
8: Take care, my friend. Talk to you soon.
7: Take care. TSN reporter Matthew Schnetti covering all things FIFA, World Cup, Team Canada, and the CFL. By the way, Mumford & Sons are bringing their prize fighter tour to Rogers Stadium on June 13th. 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Do you agree that with that, Owen, that it would be a massive disappointment if Canada does not get a win in the World Cup?
9: Completely agreed. On the other side of things, for one of our best bets a few weeks ago, I did say that Switzerland is a decent bet to win the group. But if you look at the other teams, Qatar and then Bosnia, who, to be fair, beat Italy to get to the World Cup. But North Macedonia had also previously beaten Italy. So based on rankings, based on performances over the past couple of years, Canada would be really, really disappointed not to get out of the group stage.
7: All right. I'm trying to find the odds for getting out of the group. But we got to take a break. On the other side, we'll spin the wheel of sound. I'm Matthew Cause. 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
10: Busy volume on the eastbound 401 beyond the 410 all the way through to the 400. Start of the ramp to the north 400. There's a stalled truck in the right lane. You'll find west 401 extremely busy from Kennedy all the way out to the 427. The Gardner filling in both into and out of the downtown core. Same with the northbound DVP. Slowdowns from the Gardner up to the 401. 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
7: The first couple sentences of a story, and you have many more questions. NASCAR has indefinitely suspended a member of Michael Jordan's race team after she allegedly used a golf cart to assault a 77-year-old man at Charlotte Motor Speedway's last weekend. This woman has been a part of Jordan's team and Denny Hamlin's team. A senior account manager, has worked with the race team since 2021 and has now been indefinitely suspended for using a golf cart to assault an elderly man. I have many questions here, Owen.
0: Before we continue the segment, is the elderly man okay?
7: I'm going to imagine that it's not recorded, but I imagine if it was really bad, that would be part of the story. The fact it's not part of the story leads me to believe that hopefully, and that's a great question by you, Owen, that he is okay.
0: Yeah, the amount of nonsense that goes on in the middle of the track, both before, during, and after NASCAR races, is crazy. And the tragic death of Kyle Busch sent me down a bit of like a NASCAR YouTube rabbit hole last week. And the amount of like fights within drivers that happen sometimes during races is just crazy to me. Like NASCAR culture is so different to any other sport.
7: Well, think about one reason why that is. Geography.
0: Yeah.
7: Imagine in the Spurs and Thunder game tonight, if all the players hung out on one bench together, you don't think there wouldn't be some fights, some shoving? There wouldn't be guys getting in each other's face? Same thing in football or hockey.
0: Yeah, it's crazy.
7: Like imagine the penalty box just gets extended and all the players just hang out together. You know, a guy gets a boarding call and they're sitting next to the guy that he just boarded. There'd be some fights there as well.
0: Yeah, throwing it being 120 degrees Fahrenheit. And
7: yeah, that'll do it as well. Speaking with hockey, give me the Marty St. Louis quote, coach of the Montreal Canadiens. Here's him. Just they got killed 4-0 last night against Carolina. By the way, I didn't even do the thing where looking at all the Carolina goals and breaking it down and using it as part of the show. There's not much to talk about. It's basically just Carolina is overwhelming Montreal, kind of the way the Florida Panthers did the last 3 years in the playoffs till they all broke down against Vegas, who's back in there. Anyway, here's Marty St. Louis.
1: I think we're seeing why the Hurricanes swept their first two series. You know, I guess you heard the fans third period. They're yelling, shoot the puck. They're frustrated. Your players are frustrated. How do you deal with that frustration when the guys
2: stand tall,
1: get a shot?
2: Stand tall.
1: Is there something different that they need?
2: The game's going to humble you. You know, whenever you get humble, you just stand tall. It's not fun to hear that, but they're not wrong.
7: And this quote here is hilarious. Give me the goalie. Give me Dobish, because he says, I need to be better. No, you don't. You've been just fine. Here's Jakub Dobish.
3: I need to be better. I cannot allow whatever you said, how many minutes, three goals. It's not good enough from my side. As a goalie, you know, you always try to keep it tight as much as possible. And we just got three quick ones. And, yeah, we couldn't recover back. But I will learn from it. We'll learn from it for game five.
7: He faced 43 shots. He made 40 saves. Yes. Carolina got three goals in under 3 minutes. Aho, Stahl, and Stankoven. Dobish is one of the guys that can actually just leave the rink on. Yeah, I did my job.
0: Yeah, it's like those times where you would leave an exam or a test with your friends. You're like, oh, man, I failed that. You know, like I probably got like a, you know, 50 or 60. And then like 90. Dobish is the guy that like got like an 85 or 90. He's like, yeah, me too, guys. Like, and it's like, no, you did your job. You were fine. And he went home and had some cake last night.
7: Yeah, I hope so. By the way, that guy, that girl, they've gone on forever. Like when I was in high school and university, and this is a shock, me and Owen went to school at very different times. It was the same thing. There was nothing worse than the nerd going, oh, I don't think I did well. And the next day they got an A minus. I'm like, shut up. I got a C plus. Get out of here with that. I was saying now Shai Gilgeous-Alexander going into game five, he had the toughest job in the NBA, considering all the injuries in terms of offensively gifted players that have been out for the Thunder. On the other end, does anyone have an easier job right now than Freddie Anderson? No disrespect to him. He gets the shutout, 18 shots. Like, and maybe this it has existed. I don't have too many memories of, wow, did you see that save by Freddie Anderson? Like, I don't have many of those moments in this playoff run.
0: That's fair, but let me just add to the whole like rest versus rust conversation. Mm-hmm. I'm not saying it's equally as hard, but for goalies that don't face regular action and just kind of coast through games, those smaller high danger chances can be really, really difficult. And
7: it's a good pushback.
0: And there was instances in the series where Montreal had, you know, 12, 13, however many shots they've averaged in these games. But 12 of those shots, 8 or 10 of them would be high danger chances. So, yes, like you're right. He hasn't had those moments in this series. But to be consistent while the action's inconsistent is pretty impressive.
7: By the way, I nailed. Like, I remember I did a whole opening thought once on just how,
0: yep,
7: you know, dumb I am.
0: Yep.
7: So my FanDuel best bet.
0: I don't think that was the opening thought, but yeah.
7: Well, it was kind of like, here's all the things I got wrong. I had Carolina to win, Freddie Anderson under 19.5 saves. He had 18. Under 5.5 goals, there was 4. If you did that yesterday, plus 468. So not to pat myself on the back. There it is. I don't need to pat myself on the back. Thank you, Owen, for that audio accompaniment. On the other side of the show, we go from the NHL playoffs to the NBA playoffs. Mark Kestisher from ESPN will join us. Shai Gilgeous-Alexander, what is the level of slander going on around him right now? Because I'm going to tell you, if he gets a win tonight, that's hitting Michael Jordan-esque levels. He ain't Michael Jordan. I know that. But he's accomplishing some pretty incredible things. We'll talk to Mark next.
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5: Busy volume on the eastbound 401 beyond the 410 all the way through to the 400. Start of the ramp to the north 400. There's a stalled truck in the right lane. You'll find west 401 extremely busy from Kennedy all the way out to the 427. The Gardner filling in both into and out of the downtown core. Same with the northbound DVP. Slowdowns from the Gardner up to the 401. 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
7: Welcome back, everyone. This is Gameplay. I'm your host, Matthew Cause. And joining me now, you hear his voice on ESPN Radio doing play-by-play in the NBA regular season and, of course, in the playoffs. You hear him on this station. It is Mark Kestisher. Mark, good afternoon. Thank you for being on the show. It must be a busy time. Spurs and Thunder, Game 6 tonight.
24: Yeah, no worries. Good to be on with you, Matt. We enjoy this time of year. The flights from games 5 to 6 to game 7 can be challenging between these two cities, San Antonio and Oklahoma City, but we're expecting a great crowd tonight and hopefully an epic sixth game.
7: Okay, you opened the door for me to ask you non-important questions. What is there direct flights? What is the travel schedule like? Because these are not like giant, massive cities.
24: They are not. I was shocked to learn a couple of months ago when we were anticipating this, there are, count them, zero direct flights between San Antonio and Oklahoma City. The best you can do is the one flight that's offered between Oklahoma City and Austin, Texas, which is about a 90-minute drive from Austin Airport to downtown San Antonio.
7: And that's also one
24: flight? I did not get one of those.
7: Okay, so what? Okay, I just need to know, what was your flight schedule?
24: It actually wasn't too bad because the flights were pretty brief, but it was, I think we were like a noon flight from Oklahoma City to Dallas, about an hour layover, and then a 40-minute flight from Dallas to San Antonio. The tricky part for all of our travelers out there who know, when there's storms in the spring and planes are late arriving, there wasn't a lot of room for error. So, you know, it only took us 4 hours, but it could have been all day if things didn't work out for us.
7: Oh, yeah. Listen, when you've got that short layover, when you're doing a connector, anything under 2 hours, you are playing with fire. But we will we'll move over to the NBA side of things. It feels to me, I said going into Game 5, Shai Gilgeous-Alexander had an incredibly difficult job, considering three of the guys that started, Jared McCain, Lou Dort, Isaiah Hartenstein, I mean, have all been great, and Lou Dort not as much, but offensively, these are guys that really can't score, and I was wondering, how are they going to be able to score with all their injuries? Well, they put up 127 points. I know everyone wants to focus on flopping, but I'm sorry, what Shai Gilgeous-Alexander is doing against that defense with the guys that are injured for the Thunder is nothing short of remarkable.
24: No, I agree with you. I think the flopping part's been overplayed. And not just saying that because I'm on in Toronto in Canada where Shai is from.
7: That's right.
24: Anyone who's watched him play, I mean, yes, I would like to see him stay on his feet a little bit more.
7: Agreed.
24: And yes, does he sell calls well? There's a handful of players who are really good at, as they get older in the NBA. I don't want to use manipulation as the word, but, you know, the game slows down for them, and they can figure out how to put themselves in the right position. But all that said, you know, San Antonio has come at him hard, whether it be double teams or just aggressive defense. Stephon Castle is only year two, and he's already a major pain in the butt. And without, you know, two other playmakers, you know, and Jalen Williams and A.J. Mitchell has turned into a good one. That's put a lot of pressure on Shai, and I thought he responded to it well. After the first quarter, you know, I think he had 4 or 5 turnovers early in game number 5, and then he settled down.

0: You know, it's why I wasn't exactly swooning when Golden State won those two titles with Durant. Because I'm like, well, you got like three of the top six players in the league. Of course, and Draymond Green, of course, you're probably going to win. But I'm just really impressed with what Shai Gilgeous-Alexander has done. Has it felt to you like there's just been a lot of slander towards him? And to me, Mark, it feels like there has been. I might be wrong, but it feels like it's because people don't know how to talk about him in a sexy, exciting way, that there's just not as much for a lot of gas bags to hold on to.
1: Yeah, I think, look, we're all looking at narratives, and yeah, we're buying in to certain narratives. And in an age where you could put clips, slow motion clips of, you know, contact that is close, he's so hard to officiate. But to finish that thought, you know, multiple clips, and, you know, throw them on social media, and they get hundreds and thousands, and in some cases, millions of hits. It just doesn't look great. And, and look, here in San Antonio, you know, we're heading to the arena in a couple hours, and the fans here, especially when the guys are just warming up, you know, national television and radio hasn't taken over yet. And anytime Shai's on the floor or holding the ball, all you hear is flopper over and over and loud. And that's not necessarily, you know, them pinning it on him as much as trying to get in his head. And we know, at least from what Shai tells us, that he doesn't care about any of that stuff. He doesn't hear it, though he's a human, so he must hear it a little bit. But yes, I've never seen a team, you know, that it was kind of a darling of the country and of the continent last year to become such a villain so quickly. And maybe some of that is the Wembanyama angle, because Victor is, for even just fans that aren't even basketball fans, who will watch games just to see, what's this guy doing? What's he about? Holy cow, I've never seen that. So I think a lot of that adds to what's going on here is you want to see the new great thing, and you may also want to hate on those who have already reached the top of the mountain.
0: Yeah, it's a good point, because it felt like, wow, that came fast, all the negativity towards the small market team that did it by drafting and developing and smart trades. But I think a lot of it is everyone's rooting for Wembanyama. How can you not? I'm curious. Like, Wembanyama, a lot of people are saying he needs to take more than 15 shots. He also, you know, had like 12, 13 free throws in that, you know, went 12 for 12 from the free throw line. What did you see from the quote-unquote worst game of Wembanyama in the playoffs in Game 5 the other night?
1: I'd say, Matt, inexplicably, he just didn't have it. You know, he wasn't aggressive, which that tends to happen. You know, the Victor games that he's gone off, he's gotten great position in the lane. Anything that you throw up, you know, within 5 feet of the rim, he's going to grab and dunk, defensively, clogging up the paint. I just, for whatever reason, I've heard a lot of, you know, exhaustion, and PJ Carlesimo, my analyst, pointed that out a couple of times, where he just looked tired. And that's been, you know, a discussion point coming into the postseason, was they watched his minutes throughout this whole year. Remember, he came off that deep vein thrombosis last year where he missed the entire second half of the season.
0: Yeah.
1: And for whatever reason, whether it had to do with that or it just was, you know, let's keep them fresh for the playoffs. This is their first playoff run, you know, since the pandemic. And, you know, he was less than 30 minutes per game. And game one, on top of the first two rounds, game one went double overtime. So that kind of set the tempo. It's an easy excuse to look at, but it just reminds us that even as they look like they're aliens, they are still humans, and maybe the buildup on buildup and the every other day and the travel, you know, takes a toll at some point. But that's the only explanation I can come up with, because he did look his least fresh of the entire series, and they need him tonight. I mean, that's 1-1A, 2-2A for me on the list, on the chart, is they need Victor Wembanyama, the guy who put up 41 and 24 in game one, to come tonight.
0: Yeah, and by the way, that might be one of the reasons why he didn't look great in Game 5. That was 49 minutes, then 37, 39, only had to play 31. But, Mark, I think your answer, this is taking the spirit in which it's meant to, your answer about Wembanyama is kind of boring. But it's also probably 100% correct. He's never played these sort of minutes before. He's never gone this deep in the playoffs. He's a young guy, and I think that was probably the case. On the other side was, you're facing

0: seen a Thunder defense that is so good and so coordinated, and Isaiah Hartenstein is making a ton of money these playoffs.
1: And so deep. That's the thing, too. I mean, both teams are deep, but, I mean, Oklahoma City's missing two guys, and they're still deep. You know, they're rolling out, you know, Kenrich Williams and Aaron Wiggins and Isaiah Joe. These are all guys that could be, you know, six, seven, eight guys in any rotation around the NBA, and they're not even playing. And when they get a shot to play, you know, they get out there and give them some production. So I think, you know, that's another issue, too. And it's a time-old story in the NBA. You almost have to kind of take your lumps before you get to where you want to go. And, you know, there were times, especially when San Antonio beat OKC 4 out of 5 in the regular year and took game one of this series, that it's like, well, maybe they're going to skip that step. And maybe they're going to get to the NBA Finals. And they still may.
0: Yeah.
1: But I think all the lessons learned from OKC, they've been in this spot. They've also blown two game sixes with a 3-2 lead last year. So we'll keep that in mind tonight as they try to close out San Antonio. But those are all invaluable lessons that we've seen time in, time out in NBA history.
0: Joined by Mark Kestisher. Last question for you, Mark. I don't know if you were calling the game, but on Thursday, April 23rd, the New York Knicks lost 109-108 to the Atlanta Hawks. And they trailed in that series 2-1. And everyone wondered about Mike Brown and bring back Tibbs and a lot of conversation. Do you remember what your feelings were about the Knicks ceiling at that moment?
1: I do. I was not calling that game, but I was on the road somewhere on an off night watching that game and seeing CJ McCollum pull out that win. And I thought, you know, like everyone else thought, which is they should not have fired Tibbs. And I love Mike Brown, but that's kind of the narrative of if you're going to fire the coach, the next guy's got to get you at least to the conference finals, if not to the finals. And it's a flawed team, blah, blah, blah, all the stuff. And then you look, you know, a month later, and we did 3 of the 4 games the next series when the Knicks played the 76ers, you know, and blistered them. And we watched from afar as they did the same to Cleveland. They're healthy. They're rested. They're confident. And all of a sudden, Mike Brown is like a genius. So that's what happens. And it's not only winning 11 straight, Matt. It's the way they've won those 11. And whomever they face, whether it's OKC or San Antonio, they're going to step up in competition about 4 levels from what they played in the Eastern Conference. But there was a time when I said, you know, the NBA playoffs was the Western Conference Invitational and the winner of the conference finals is the NBA champ. I don't feel that way as much right now because how well the Knicks are playing. You know, ask me after game one of the finals, but it feels to me while the Spurs and Thunder beat the crud out of each other and are both compromised, you know, at some level with their rosters. That's all benefit New York, benefit New York.
0: Mark, appreciate, enjoy the game, and I wish you nothing but safe and boring travel and no stress at all.
1: I appreciate that. It's never stressful, you know. When is it stressful when you're traveling and there's less and less flights and I've got a 400-pounder sitting in the middle seat? I mean, it's all good. Come on.
0: It's tough. It's like you're looking at your watch. 80 minutes. This flight's still. Anyway, thank you so much. Enjoy the game.
1: I appreciate it. Thanks, Matt.
0: Take care. That is Mark Kestisher from ESPN. 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
3: Troubles on the southbound 400. Looks like at the express rate at Highway 7, it's a stalled vehicle in the left lane. Northbound 400 filling in 407 all the way up towards Langstaff. Islington and Finch had crews on scene for a collision. Still a collision cleanup on Yonge just north of the 401 and also on Yonge Street just north of Shepherd. Are you building a deck or new garden? 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From the News Talk 1010 Traffic Center, I'm Jennifer Young.
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0: Welcome back, everyone. Time for Sound of the Day here on First Up. I want to remind everyone this is Gameplay, not First Up. I was on First Up yesterday. Moving onwards and upwards. Gameplay on TSN 1050. It's been brought to you by FanDuel. Whatever your game, played your way with the FanDuel Sportsbook. For Sound of the Day, part of the Memorial Cup coverage, of course, is Jeff O'Neill. And here is O-Dog talking to Gavin McKenna saying, hey, number one draft pick, why don't you come and move in with me?
25: I've got a great idea. Okay, sometimes when a young idea, kid everybody. Gets drafted first overall, they go to a city and they need a mentor and they move in with a family. What about former Maple Leaf, current Maple Leaf? You've been around me the last couple of days. Wouldn't I be a great mentor?
26: Don't do it, Gavin. Don't do it.
25: I'm telling you, we'd have a blast. We could tee it up. We could golf. I wouldn't talk about you on the radio or TV. We'd just become buddies. I'd be the perfect mentor, Craig.
27: I don't see any reason why you wouldn't. You taking somebody under your wing.
28: Let's do it. Let's do it, yeah.
26: It's a new buddy cop movie, you know? A reality show.
0: I like Buddy Cop with Jeff O'Neill and Gavin McKenna, because you'd have the young rookie and O'Neill would be the I'm getting too old for this bleep sort of role.
28: Oh, the reality show would be absolute must watch. But
0: yeah.
28: The point that I'm going to make, this is coming from somebody that is roommates with longtime friends.
0: Yes.
28: And it's going very well.
0: Good.
28: But there are some friends, and I'm sure you can relate to this, that you love going on nights out with,
0: yep.
28: would consider
0: yep.
28: close friend, mm-hmm. but you get little peeks into their lives, and you say, I don't think I could ever be your roommate,
0: yeah.
28: and that's how I kind of feel about O in that situation.
0: Well, to me, the key to a good roommate, do you clean? I want to know, if you're cooking dinner, and I'm out. I come home an hour later. I should not know that a meal was prepared and cooked in that kitchen because I'm a clean freak. I want the people around me to be clean freaks as well.
28: Look, I've never seen O's dressing room personally. Mm-hmm. I've heard some things.
0: Okay. All right.
28: And I'll leave it there.
0: Leave it there. I think if it was going to be someone from Overdrive, I think I would take McLennan just because Noodles loves movies and you know,
28: that's true.
0: Popcorn.
28: That's true. Although you and Brian have gone back and forth on movies too.
0: Yeah, no, actually we have. Actually, that is a good point. Brian is very sneaky knowledgeable when it comes to pop culture. But by the way, Kelly McCrimmon is going to be on the show at 4:30. I wonder how do they ask the Bruce Cassidy question? Because like it has to be addressed. Because Bruce went on the Spit and Chicklets podcast and basically said, yeah, I want to work. They're not letting me work. So Kelly McCrimmon, 4:30. Bruce Boudreau at 5. And then Rich Griffin at 5:30. Jays taking on the Baltimore Orioles. The Jays have a losing record against the American League East. This is an important series for a team that won yesterday. They've won 8 of the last 12. Starting to put it together.
28: Yeah, we didn't even mention it. They got a little lucky yesterday because through four innings, Eury Pérez was dealing. He had 9 strikeouts through 4 innings. He had that little interaction with Okamoto and John Schneider where he hit Okamoto in the back and looked over the dugout. And then he got injured by, like, stretching in the dugout. And, Blue Jays won from there.
0: I'm going to pull back the curtain here. Did you just use the final 30 seconds of the show to bring that up because you have him on your fantasy team and you're angry because he had 9 strikeouts, no walks, 3 hits, but you don't get the win, so it hurts your fantasy team?
28: Look, the answer to that question is yes, but if we're making accusations on using Showtime on relevant topics...
0: Okay. Well, that's all the time we've got. Thank you, Owen. Have a great night, everyone. Kelly McKernan joins Overdrive at 4:30. Have a great night.
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2: Troubles on the southbound 400. Looks like at the express rate at Highway 7, it's a stalled vehicle in the left lane. Northbound 400 filling in 407 all the way up towards Langstaff. Islington and Finch had crews on scene for a collision. Still a collision cleanup on Yonge just north of the 401 and also on Yonge Street just north of Shepherd. 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From the News Talk 1010 Traffic Center, I'm Jennifer Young.
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13: Here we go, Overdrive, off and running, TSN 1050 on the TSN app, your home smart speaker, up on TSN 3, up on YouTube Live, later tonight up on Crave, Brian Hayes, Jamie Noodles McLennan. There's Jason Strudwick making his Crave debut, Noodles.
14: Oh, I love
13: Struddy
14: it.
13: Is officially going to be streaming on Crave. This is big news in Edmonton.
14: Oh, Strud, how do you feel about that?
15: Did I dress well enough, Noodles? Or am I, you know, I've noticed that you've been taking some heat for some of your wardrobe selections.
14: What are you talking about? Well, what are you wearing, a sweater? Is it 6 degrees in Edmonton? What's the problem there? Why are you wearing a sweater?
15: My office runs cold. And I don't have the extra layer that goalies have to stay warm.
14: Well, if you could tell right now, something's wrong with the AC in my room. I've got like a rag here. I'm
15: not, just what?
14: Dabbing down. All hell's breaking loose. It's like 28 degrees in my room. I can't get the air conditioning
13: going. I like
14: going.
13: It. Hot yoga. Couple hours of hot yoga
14: good,
13: for Noodles.
14: I've got the furnace face going. I don't know if you saw this, Strudy, the other day. There was a malfunction on somebody's TV, and O snapped a picture of Hayes' face, and he tweeted out and said, this is what Furnace Face looks like, and he was on Jay's show. That's a nationally televised show, everything, mm-hmm. and Hayes looked like he had some sort of, he looked like John Candy in Summer Rental when he fell asleep on the beach. Like that's the red face.
13: And I'm telling you, Strud, it was fake news.
14: Yeah,
13: it was
14: fake.
13: O's brutal technology at his house. You got black and white TV or something, because I went back and reviewed the tape, and that was not an accurate depiction. But do you think he would consider that before posting it online?
14: No.
13: Of course not.
5: You know, technology and stuff.
13: Yeah, exactly. Nothing I can do. Nothing I can do about that. But it's good to see you guys. Good to have you, Strud. And I guess we got a cup final, right? Like, I know there's a game five is a formality. It does have to be played. But I think we're looking at Carolina-Vegas. And man, it's been a tough year for Canadian hockey. You know, like we lose. We did win today. Canada knocked out the U.S. at the Worlds. That's big, right? So Canada's through over there, and they've sent the Americans home. But the men and the women lose at the Olympic Games, so both come home with silver. Yeah. We have only three teams punch a ticket into the Stanley Cup playoffs. Ottawa didn't win a game.
14: Yeah.
13: Edmonton won two, and then they got punted, and then all hell broke loose with McDavid, and Draisaitl, the coach, is fired, and it's just crazy. And now Montreal, which has been a really good story, and they have played really well. I think they got a lot to be proud of based on, you know, how young they are and the process of everything. But they have just been dismantled here. Like, that was a clinic by Carolina last night.
14: But that's, you know, Brian, that's three games in a row of a clinic of Carolina. Like, game one was the outlier. And I still go back, and I was laughing last night thinking, do you remember what Rod Brind'Amour was saying in the in-game interview? And then after the game going, like, I've never seen my team play like this. He was genuinely in shock and saying, you know, Jacob Slavin, I've never seen him. In 8 years, I've never seen him play that bad. Like, he was just being honest. And we were all like, all right, well, they might be in one with Montreal here, not being able to handle the speed, all of that. Exact opposite, to the point where last night, 34-9 were the high danger chances. If this goalie is not standing on his head, they're getting run out of the building. Yep. Like, it's not good.
15: No. Well, and the other problem is, you know, everyone thinks they should get more shots than that, and I agree. But they're double clutching everything because Carolina is in every shooting lane. Like, that is a masterclass in how to be in the shooting lane. And you see them, they just go straight lines. They're not lined up the body, they're lined up the stick, and they're blocking so many shots and or making guys change their shot that the guys aren't taking a shot that maybe was there in the first place. So, it's been so much fun watching Carolina. I'm looking forward to this. What we anticipate to be the final.
14: So let me ask you then, both of you, who would you lean? Like, is Vegas just on such a heater, or is it
13: Carolina's
14: just Carolina?
13: On more of a heater than Vegas, Noodles. You know, like this, if they win in five, they're going to be 12-1 through 13 games.
15: Crazy.
13: Like that is equivalent to that run the Kings had years ago where they just they couldn't be stopped. I think it's probably a coin flip. Like, I think that may call me a cop-out or call that a cop-out. I think that's just the respect of both teams and the way that they play. Like, the way you described it, Strud, Vegas does the same thing. Like, they're really physical. They really have done a good job, in my opinion, of, like, shrinking the ice and just not giving anything up. So, you know, I'm expecting whoever wins, it's going to be 2-1 games, maybe 3-1 with an empty net. Like, I think it's going to be a battle-tested, defensively sound, like, very crisp series. And maybe home ice is what determines that, and I believe that would be Carolina. But I think it's going to be a great cup final. And I know people in Montreal are probably listening, saying, hey, they still haven't, it's not done yet, and I get it. The only chance they have is Dobish literally being perfect for the next three games. Like, that's what has to happen. He's going to have to be perfect. And has that happened before where teams have pushed it to a 7 when you thought it was over? Yes, they have.
14: Yep.
13: That has happened before. But it just doesn't seem likely, Strud, that Carolina's going to take their foot off the gas here.
15: No, I think, to echo Noodles, I think that Montreal's come a long way. You know, and since I think when Marty St. Louis took over, they've got a good foundation. There's some things they have to work on or add to. You know, I think a second line center. I believe maybe that was Kirby Dach. They're hoping to fill that when they traded for him. Not there yet. But when I look at Carolina, and if it's Carolina and Vegas, that they both play hard. They both do a lot of same things. The higher end talent, though, I believe, is on Vegas.
14: Yeah.
15: Eichel, Marner, Stone, you know, Carlson, those guys, think they're down. But so if they both play identical style of games, they're both hard, both goalies are playing well, both defense are solid, you know, is it that the ultimate separator? Ken Marner, are those guys separate them? It hasn't worked for Montreal, but Montreal doesn't play the same way as Carolina.
13: Right.
14: Yeah, I agree. I think, I said this yesterday, I always do this whiteboard, you know, comparison. If you, and if we, the three of us had a draft of the players, Vegas and Carolina, probably the first, where were we, Hayes? The first three or four went to Vegas, and then you could argue on Theodore or Slavin.
13: Yeah, absolutely.
14: But then you go to Dorofiev and into Aho. And like, you know, maybe I think the first three or four are definitely Vegas players, and then, you know, it's coin flip on the other guys. But keep in mind, like, Hurdle, guys like that, you know, I just think they're Brett Howden. Like, St. Albert kid, like, he's
13: Carolina's
14: good.
13: Got guys like that, too, though, man.
14: Agreed. I mean,
13: like,
14: agreed.
13: Stankoven again last night. Stoll, like, look at that battle. Hall. That's him and Josh Anderson, who's a big boy. Now, Anderson's not really prone to those being on that side of a net front battle, right? Yeah. Generally, he's playing the role of Stoll in that situation, and that would have been... That would have been frustrating because he, you know, he was trying his best, and Stoll just said, "I'm not moving." And
14: heavy stick,
13: very heavy,
15: so strong.
13: Fact that the puck found his stick and he had the presence of mind of just shooting it. You know, he had no idea where it was going, but he just he got it off and it got through Dobish. But you know, Stankova's been really good. Blake's been really good.
14: Taylor Hall, you name it.
13: Hall's been outstanding. Yeah, like those guys can match up. You're right about Eichel and Marner and Stone. I would say. But I think beyond that, Carolina depth for depth can match anything Vegas is going to throw at them. So, you know, it's going to be a very, very intriguing, I think, coin flip cup final. But again, and I know it's not over yet, but it's trending in that direction. This will be 33 years without a Canadian team winning the Stanley Cup. Yeah. And last couple of years, it felt close. Obviously, Edmonton was right there. This year, Montreal... You know, they got relatively close. I thought they had a chance against Carolina. I was wrong. Clearly, Carolina has dismantled them the last three games.
14: Yeah.
13: And I was thinking about it today. Like, next year, like, I think Montreal will be the pace car in the, of the seven Canadian teams. And I think they deserve that. And I'm very curious the offseason they have because you're right. That second-line center, it's very clear what they need. They've got Suzuki. I'm a big fan of Jake Evans as, like, a third or fourth-line center. If he's on your fourth line, I think you're in a really good place. Oliver Kapanen, I don't know. Kirby Dach, I don't know. Deneau's, I don't even know what his contractual status is moving forward. They got to find some help there. But I think they're loaded, and I think they got young goalies, and they're going to win a lot of games.
14: Yeah.
13: Beyond that, though, who else in the country, like, let's jump in a time machine and move to October 1st. Like, how much optimism do you expect in the seven Canadian markets that Canadian Cup drought is going to come to an end next year?
14: I'll give you one, not cup, but take another giant step. If Ottawa gets good goaltending, they shore up somebody to play with Ullmark and have health there and make a move, you know, a move to get a top six score. If you look at it again, we always bring up analytics. You look at it statistically, that was a team that if they had league average goaltending would have had 15 or 16 more points in the standings. Mm-hmm. So that, I don't know if that's cup contender, but that puts you right up with the top, you know, some of the good teams that we've been talking about. I think Ottawa is a couple pieces away. You know, Edmonton has to have a good off season here. You know, who else? Winnipeg. Winnipeg's another one.
13: And they get healthy and, you know. They got the same questions Toronto has, Winnipeg. Like, what the hell happened last year and why did it go so south?
14: But, you know, one of those teams, I'll throw it to you, Strud, one of those teams, whether it's Toronto, whether it's Winnipeg, you know, teams like that missed but had good seasons the year before, they are going to have that rebound. They're going to have that Boston Bruins rebound, you know, something like that. Whether that's Winnipeg or Toronto, well, let's see what John Chyka is going to do in Toronto. They got lots of work to do. But it's not insurmountable. They can do and have a good summer and get your team right back into there. So I what was it the year before? Was it four or five teams, Brian, that made the playoffs
13: five.
14: In Canada?
13: Yeah.
14: So maybe you can get to four or five if, again, you get back to some of these teams that we just talked about, having better off seasons and getting health and all of the things that come with having an off season, having a good season.
15: Yeah, I think we're good because I think we can look down and see Calgary and Vancouver are probably the two teams that are going to be really challenged to make the playoffs. So now you're down to five. So getting five would be pretty monumental. But I think there's a path for all of them to get in the playoffs. Yeah. But cup contender, that's a pretty big step, right? Mm-hmm. Playoffs is one thing, a big step. You mentioned the Oilers have to have a really good offseason. And, you know, Ike Howard's got to be a guy that hopefully was playing for USA and come and, you know, score some goals from, get a bit younger. But, you know, like Ottawa, I like the way their team plays and the way they're built, but they are a little bit short. But you could fix those things, right? Or like the Warren Fogel. I don't think people, I really like Warren Fogel as a player. You know exactly what you're getting.
14: Yeah.
15: Strong, can score 20, big body, been through a lot of playoffs games. So there's something there. Toronto, let's wait till maybe July 15th and kind of see how that all shakes out and who the coach is. Although,
14: mm-hmm. yeah.
15: you know, maybe Jay Woodcroft's the guy who's floating around out there.
13: Yeah, it sounds like his, you know, he's been given approval possibly to, you know, meet with the Leafs or, you know, they're going to talk to him. And like you saw him up close and personal in Edmonton, Strud. You know, like if you're a Leaf fan tuning in and there's a lot of them, you know, let's say Jay Woodcroft ends up being the head coach of the Leafs. What would you tell Leaf fans to expect with that operation?
15: Well, the first thing I'd say is that he's worked with elite players. So he's played, you know, he's worked with Leon and Connor, and he understands that mentality. It's not easy to coach elite players, and not that they're difficult. It's just that it's a lot to handle. Like, you have to respect them and make sure that they get what they need, but you also, at times, have to kind of bend them towards the way you want your team to play. And I think that's always a challenge. You know, and I think he's organized, he's got a plan, and I think that's important for him. So I when I heard that name, I'm like, yeah, okay, I could get that. I think that makes sense. But I mean, at the same time, guys, a lot of the work's gonna be done in the GM office, right? They've got a, like I shared this name before, Hazer, on the show, Gothenspear. That'd mm-hmm. be a guy like that. One or two of those guys in that back end. When you watch him play with Carolina, the way he moves that puck, the way he moves, skates, like they need more energy from their back end. So I don't know if they can move some of those guys out and bring guys like that in. But I think a lot of it's on Chyka.
14: Yeah, I agree. And I think Jay Woodcroft is a guy, when you look at just his systems, it might be more conducive to the top-end players for Toronto. And I'm looking at Willie and I'm looking at Austin. Stretching the zone, getting speed. Now, you have to get the puck with speed and in places where you can enter the zone and be creative. And that's, Jay Woodcroft was able to do that with Edmonton a couple of years ago. Yes, it fell off a cliff and, you know, Knobloch took over and we saw, was it him that was walking off the ice with Charlie Manson there in San Jose? And he said,
13: "We're done."
14: Yeah, I think that's it, type of thing. It happens. But, you know, I think Jay Woodcroft is a progressive coach who has good power plays, good thoughts, and knows how to work with skilled guys. It wouldn't be a bad choice. I know the Woodcroft family. I think they're great people. And, you know, I think that would be somebody with pedigree. You know, Strutty, we've been talking about David Carl in Colorado. You know, an unknown in the NHL world, a guy who's had success at DU. But, you know, it's a lot different managing college players than it is in the National Hockey League. Woodcroft has been there. And I think that's, you know, now you look at him, what he did in Edmonton, you look at him going to Anaheim, learning under Q, who's an elite, elite coach. And now he gets another opportunity. If he gets an opportunity in Toronto, I think it would be a really, you know, a really good hire. I think there would be no downside to that.
15: Yeah, 100%. I'm with you. Because who's the guy that came to? He was it not DU? He was North Dakota and went to Philadelphia.
14: Hackstall,
13: and then he went to Seattle.
15: So it's different, right? It's a different setup to be a coach. Now, you know, Carl, from all I've heard, he's a really good coach. Would it be better suited for him to have a coach that's a younger group of players and kind of building rather than taking on, you know, some elite superstars? And again, I it sounds like I'm saying they're hard to handle, but it's just a different way of coaching, right? You're coaching to win rather than always trying to develop.
13: Well, and there's also, there's a marketing element to it. There's a PR element to it. The owner is watching differently, right? When you're talking superstars, like that's the thing. Like everything you do with a McDavid or a Matthews or a McKinnon, like everyone in the organization is watching. So it is a very different experience. And, you know, we'll see what the Leafs end up doing there, whether they again, talk to Woodcroft, talk to Carl, maybe Bruce Cassidy, right? Cassidy was on Spittin' Chicklets today and said he wants to coach. He's disappointed that he's not getting the opportunity. Not up to him. It's up to the guy who's going to join us in 15 minutes. Kelly McCrimmon's coming up, and we'll ask him, like, you know, can you, you got to address what your former coach is telling the media today. Yeah. You know, he's on with the Chicklets guys saying, I want to coach. I'm dying to coach. I'm disappointed.
14: Yeah.
13: So, and Kelly, though, when he spoke a couple weeks ago, said we spoke to Bruce and he understands. So I don't know which one it is. So we'll see what Kelly McCrimmon is willing to tell us in 15 minutes. But Vegas has got their feet up and they're waiting to see who they're going to play in a cup final. So Kelly McCrimmon coming up. There's some Major League Baseball news in terms of the proposals going back and forth. We'll tell you about that. The NBA trying to put an end to tanking. I'm not a believer that it's actually going to happen, but we'll tell you about that. That's coming up later this hour. But we do want to obviously address Claude Lemieux passing away today. Incredibly sad news at the age of 60. We just saw him a few nights ago. Game 3 was a torchbearer at the Bell Center. One of the more notable characters of the game in my whole life.
14: Polarizing, like
13: for sure. I'll be 43 in a couple of weeks. Like, if you ask me, just run off names that pop into your mind that you've watched or heard of or talked about with people, Claude Lemieux would be pretty high on the list in terms of the way he played, how the teams reacted to him, what he was like when he was on the ice. Pure playoff performer, played for Team Canada, just an incredible career.
14: Well,
13: incredible career.
14: One thing that comes to mind when I think of Claude is, and it's such a cliche for players to say, but he's a guy you wanted on your team and hated to play against because he came and he played for keeps every night. And guys hated that. And, yeah, he treaded in that gray area. You know, ask Chris Draper. We know the history and all that. But I saw Darren McCarty's tweet, you know, about an hour ago saying, you know, didn't love him as a player, obviously, because went after him, all of that. But, you know, human, all of that type of stuff. And that's you know, that's what I think about when I, you know, I've met Claude a few times in social settings. Good guy, always nice to me. But, you know, condolences to his family. It's just, it's awful, tragic news to hear today.
15: You know, Pepe Le Pew, that's what everyone called him, right? And I remember, he's one of the greatest nicknames of all time. I remember playing against him. I remember thinking, you know, okay, I'm going to teach this guy. I'm going to be rough on him. I went to hit him. I couldn't believe how strong he was. He was one of the strongest guys on his feet. I think he played around 215 or 220. And it wasn't like he was 6'5". He was a really, really strong guy. And there was two guys, he and Kovalev. I thought those two guys, I tossed them around. They were men. I was just, you know, even when I was a man, I was still little boys around those guys. So he you know, he was a true competitor and so good in the playoffs. One of the great nicknames. Yeah, so condolences to him and to his family and his friends for sure.
13: Definition of a playoff player, right? Not that he wasn't very good during the regular season, but he won a ton throughout his career and always in the playoffs would elevate. Just got better and better and better. And really sad news hearing about Claude Lemieux passing away today. Bruce Boudreau coming up just after 5. Jays back in action tonight going up against a familiar foe on the mound tonight. Chris Bassett on the mound for the Orioles this evening. So we'll start looking ahead to that. Big news with the CFL on TSN as well and the rights deal moving forward. We'll tell you more about that. Strutty's in here. Noodles, I'm Brian Hayes. Overdrive continues up on YouTube Live.
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16: Heavy delays on the 401 both ways across the city, but it looks like problems on the West 401 Express at the Allen just cleared away. West QEW heading in through Oakville past Ford Drive. There is a stalled vehicle in the left lane, adding to the delays in through Oakville and building in towards Burlington, towards Brant Street. Bloor and the South Kingsway still had crews on scene for a crash. 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From the News Talk 1010 Traffic Center, I'm Jennifer Young.
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2: All right, Overdrive continues, powered by FanDuel, bringing you more ways to play your game your way. Jays down in Baltimore for a four-game series starting tonight. Game 6 of the NBA's Western Final. Chance for Shai Gilgeous-Alexander and the Thunder to punch another ticket to the NBA Final, where the Knicks are waiting for them. So we'll get to that a little bit later on. Some news on what the NBA is trying to do to put an end to tanking. We'll tell you about that. And I guess the we talked about it yesterday, Noodles, that the Players Association in baseball, you know, were proactive. They got out in front of these proposals and said, hey, we got a proposal for you, and sent it to the owners. And the owners quickly came back and basically said, thanks, but no thanks. We really appreciate you spending time on this, but it's not going to work for us.
12: Of course.
2: I guess the owners have counter-proposaled, and they have proposed a hard salary cap to the union. For the next CBA. And according to sources to ESPN, the salary floor for teams beginning in 2027 would be set at $171.2 million, which includes player benefits, with the ceiling being $245.3 million. So to put that into perspective, why I think those numbers are what they are personally, is if you look at, again, according to websites, what team salaries are right now, exactly half the league is under that floor. Right now, 15 teams are under $171 million, all the way down to, I believe, the Marlins are at the bottom of the list on paper anyway with a payroll of $78 million. So that owner would have to spend a lot of money. Cleveland doesn't spend a ton. Washington, the Athletics, you know, there's a number of teams. But that means half the teams would have to really catch up. But the teams that are above the reported ceiling are Atlanta, Philly, Toronto, the Yankees, the Dodgers, and the Mets, and a few of them are like way over that. So this is obviously going to be shut down by the players, clearly. But here we go. We're back into the numbers game. And you guys can live. You've lived it, right? It's a hard salary cap. That's what they're fighting for.
5: So define way over. Is the Dodgers at 300?
2: Yeah. So the Mets on paper about $335 million, which would be you know,
5: 80 over, 90 over.
2: 90 million over. Now, that's a little bit deceptive because I think of deferrals, and there's also there's a lot of bonuses and stuff. Like, I believe the Dodgers, like, if all the bonuses are hitting everything and all that, it can be, I believe it's like well over $500 million is their payroll. So it's not even close. Like, how do you make that work? If you're the Dodgers, like, Ohtani's got to go for them to be cap compliant or something.
5: Yeah.
2: Like, I don't know how, you know, they'll grandfather it in, but this is going to get dicey. And I wonder how the players respond, because back in 94, I believe, Bud Selig, I think, was the commissioner at that point, floated that out. The players just said, we're done. We're striking. Yeah. See you later. Like, is there a chance the players strike? I don't know. We'll ask Richard Griffin. Griff lived it. Griff coming up in an hour. But what if the players just say, see you later? We're done. No World Series this year. We're not playing.
5: I don't know. Like, I have a tough time with, again, you've got to find some middle ground. Strutty, how many work stoppages did you go through? Just one or two?
6: Just one. Just the one that took the whole year off. Yeah.
5: Yeah, the whole year. And it eats everybody. And it hurts everybody. It really does. And I feel like if you feel like there is common ground somewhere, I would argue get to it faster, you know, sooner than later.
2: Never happens, though.
5: I know, I know, but I always say in hindsight, if we as players knew we were going to end at a hard cap, we wouldn't have lost the season. We would have said, okay, what's the number at a hard cap? Can we make this work for everybody? Instead, it was, you know, Bob Goodnell, no cap ever. And guys, and I remember Andrew Ference suggesting it like one time going, hey, what if we just put up his hand? He's a smart guy and just goes, what if we did accept a cap, but maybe it was 60-40 for the players? And people were like, F you loser. And like all these heroes stood up and just were being heroes, wanting to hear themselves talk.
2: Right.
5: And I think, like, and people were like, call me after, I'm going to talk to you, you jerk, and yelling at Andrew Ference. And
2: he
5: was like, I'm just suggesting it. Like, this is what open forum should be. But that's the problem when you're dealing with, you know, a lot of people that have different thoughts in a room. It's all right to flush it out. But Goodenow, you look back on it, he was such a hero. Yeah. Him and his brother with his stupid knapsack walking around.
2: Well, that was like the Fear Brothers, too. It's always brothers.
5: Like, there's just brothers walking around. Like, it just bothered me because they were so arrogant. Like, they were getting paid. Didn't matter to them.
2: Oh, yeah.
5: Goodenow and Fair or whatever, they
2: Donald
5: were making
2: Fear,
5: a couple million.
2: His brother and his knapsack. Yeah.
5: Brother and the knapsack walking around. Like, they were getting paid.
2: Mm-hmm.
5: They were just lawyers and making us look stupid.
6: It was tough, and I had the same sentiment as you. I'd love to go back and be more vocal and say, hey, maybe we should look at some other options.
5: Right.
6: All the three of the four big leagues have this already. The baseball doesn't, everyone else does. When I look at this, if the owners want to do something, ultimately they'll get it done. And I remember my dad giving that advice. He did a lot of labor talks and things like that, negotiations, and he said, you know, there's only, at that time, whatever, 28 NHL teams. There's 700 players. Who do you think's going to be able to come to agreement easier? Mm-hmm. The owners, right? So I think in baseball, especially when you have a couple outliers than a lot of other teams that are in agreement, I think that they'll push to get this in. So my advice to these baseball players is I believe you will probably end up with a cap or something that resembles it. In everything except the word.
2: Yep.
6: And they're going to find a way to get done. Because even as a baseball fan right now, like, there's the guys that spend a lot than those that don't. And a lot of those teams that don't, yes, there are a few teams that find some magic somewhere. But it's the same team every year right now in
2: LA. The Dodgers the last couple off season have
6: and
2: not
6: I know
2: helped.
6: It changes. But,
2: yes,
6: you know, it's like, just, it's for the good, for the balance. Like, the NHL right now is very balanced. I like it like that. I like that it's changing. You can see new playoff teams year to year.
2: Yeah.
6: I think that's important.
2: They didn't need Kyle Tucker, but they said, we'll give him 60 million, we'll take it. Right? We got 60 million hanging around, we'll take it. We just won back-to-back World Series. It's all good. All right, more on that later this afternoon. Richard Griffin in about an hour on what could happen with the CBA and Major League Baseball moving forward. And Jays starting a four-game series in Baltimore tonight. Chris Bassett on the mound for the Orioles. Patrick Corbin for the Jays. Game 6 of the Western Final in the NBA. We'll get to that as well. And I guess we're just waiting. Carolina or the Habs, right? Who's going to meet Vegas in the Cup Final? And I'm guessing our next guest would be more than happy to see Montreal win a game or two and push that series a little bit deeper because his Vegas Golden Knights are sitting pretty right now. Here's the GM of the Golden Knights and the winners of the West. There's Kelly McCrimmon. How you doing, Kelly?
12: I'm doing good, fellas. How are you?
2: We're doing well. How do you spend your days here waiting for a Cup Final?
12: Well, watch last night's game just like everyone else does, and we'll see how that plays out. It affects us in that if it's a five-game series, our next series, the final, will start on the 2nd of June. If it's 6 or 7, it starts on the 4th of June. So you are piecing together the logistics under each scenario, and yet you can't really do much in terms of your prep. Your analytics people, right now have to continue to look at two teams because, it still could go either way. So just some of that stuff, obviously appreciating the fact that we're not playing a game in Denver. So we will make good use of the rest. It's a good time of year to get some rest and recovery for your team after you've been through three rounds.
5: So, Kelly, instead of going forward here, let's go back to, I would say I don't even know if you anticipated that your team would sweep Colorado. I mean, take us through that and when you just felt like the team had all come together and you felt like that was a reality.
12: Well, Colorado had an unbelievable season. They were, I did media before our series started. I think I said they'd lost once or twice in their first 40 games. They, I really respect how they build their teams there. They had a great trade deadline. When you looked at rosters post-deadline, they were deep everywhere. I think Joe Sakic and Chris McFarland, Jared Bednar have done a tremendous job with that team. So when you go into that series, when you go into any series, really, you're trying to get an early sense of how you feel the two teams stack up, and I wrote in my notes at the end of the first period of the first game, these teams are pretty even, and I felt that then, which for us was encouraging. We're on the road in their environment. They're a great team, and yet I thought the first period of that game was a pretty even period, and really the series ends up being a sweep. It ends up looking at a glance that it wasn't a close series. Every game was very close. We trailed for most of game two, had the two quick goals in the third period to sneak one out of Denver. Game three was just a tremendous come from behind victory for our team, falling behind 3-0. Then Thomas Hertl's goal midway through the third, making it 4-3 before the empty net goal to seal it. And then, a really close game in game four based in part on how well Mackenzie Blackwood played for Colorado coming in. So, just the different emotions you have going through a series. When we got to the fourth game, you just really did not want to let them up because they're that good a team. You respect your opponent that much that you sure don't want to go back to Denver for game five. So it it played out real well. We had some players, to be honest, we had every player playing at the top of their game, and that's what you need at this time of year. Our guys are resilient. They've come from behind a lot of times this year. Some of the stats that you see after in terms of what Colorado had done with leads, I'm glad I didn't know that before the third period of game two, that they had not lost a game in 45 games or something like that after they'd led after two periods. So, it was that kind of a series. Our guys were gelling at the right time and played really, really well.
2: Well, I get the impression you've always anticipated that this was possible for your group. When we had you on, over a month ago after you made the coaching change, we referenced the Connor McDavid description of the Pacific as a pillow fight, and you seem to take offense to that. What was it about your team that maybe when the rest of the league or the hockey world was looking at the division or Vegas in particular and said, I don't know about these guys, what made you believe the whole time that you had a team that was capable of making a Cup Final?
12: Well, I think we do a good job in our organization of, having a strong opinion on what a championship team needs to look like, how a roster needs to be built, and we liked a lot of those things about our team. So that's why that's why I felt the way we felt. And, you know, it's amazing when the best player in hockey makes a comment, it gets repeated and repeated and repeated. So the Pacific and the pillow fight reference that Connor McDavid made, I mean, Edmonton had a great team that had a tough year. We had a great team that had a tough year. You look at some of the teams on the upswing, one we played in Anaheim, you know, it's a great hockey team. You know, San Jose is well on their way to becoming a great young team. So the division has been very strong. Last year, we had 112 points and won the division in the Pacific. So it's not that we've been the perennial weak link of the four divisions. This year was a lot of things that go into. When you look at 82 games, when you look at the Olympic year, when you look at all of the injuries and the things that can happen to a team over the course of a year, I think you make a big mistake to say this team had 95 points, this team had 102 points, they must be better. It's just not like that. And when you look at, something as simple as the overtime losses, which we had, I don't know, we have 2017, I can't remember what it was, but we had a tremendous amount of overtime losses. Well, that's not the overtime you play in the playoffs. So there's a lot of those things that when you look at the underlying numbers, I think our team was pretty strong in many respects for most of the season. And then as I touched on it to begin my answer, when I look at the makeup of our roster, we like the makeup of our roster. We did when you had me on last time. We did at the trade deadline after we made the acquisition of Cole Smith, Nick Dowd. We added Rasmus Anderson in January prior to that. So we felt strong that our team was a good team.
6: What have you seen in the kind of the role and expansion of that confidence of Mitch Marner since he's come over and to where he and the level he is playing now for you guys in the playoffs?
12: Well, he's been really good all year. And again, when you compare what he'd have in Toronto, 102 points last year, he didn't have 102 points with us. But, you know, the year we got Jack Eichel from Buffalo, he had 36 goals. The year we won the Cup, I think he had 26. So there's more things that

0: when we won against Colorado 2 nights ago, it was interesting for me to look at the players that were going to the Stanley Cup final for the first time. And it goes back to the year that we won the Stanley Cup, and we had at that time would have been Petro, it was his second cup, Alec Martinez, it was his third, it was Barbashev's second. And I remember specifically talking to Petro, the enjoyment he got out of the second one was watching the guys that were getting it for the first time. And I really enjoyed that part of it after we won the Western Conference. This is the furthest a lot of our players have gone. Your Noah Hanifin, your Rasmus Anderssons, Mitch, who we've talked about, Nick Dowd, Cole Smith. I mean, there's Thomas Hertl. There's a long list of guys, Carter Hart, that are in the Stanley Cup Finals for the first time. So, you know, it's nice to have that blend of really good experienced veterans that we do that have a championship pedigree, and then the excitement that you see of people that are doing it for the first time. So it's been a good mix.
1: With Kelly McCrimmon, GM of the Vegas Golden Knights, I'm sure you're aware of this, Kelly. In Toronto, we've been talking about Mitch a lot. Everyone seems to have an opinion on Mitch and how well he's played and how everything's gone for him. And you know his history in Toronto, you know the Maple Leafs history through the 9 years of his tenure here. What is it about your club that allowed him to flourish, in your opinion? Is it the players? Is it the culture? Was it John Tortorella? What is it that you've seen or that you know of your program that has put Mitch Marner in a position to flourish and play the way that he's played?
0: I my own opinion is we have a deeper team, and when you get to the playoffs, everybody has to take a turn. And when it comes down to, you know, two or three or four players being responsible for your team advancing to the next round, that's a stiff challenge, and that's a hard way to win. And you know, it's interesting. I always use the example a year that we won the Stanley Cup. Jonathan Marchessault won the Conn Smythe Trophy. We played Winnipeg in the first round. In five games, he never scored a goal. We opened the second round against a very good Edmonton team. He didn't score in game one. He didn't score in game two. He scored in game three and went on to win the Conn Smythe Trophy. Well, somewhere along the line, someone else carried it for Jonathan Marchessault. If we lost out in the first round, people would say, geez, Jonathan Marchessault didn't have a good playoff. So that's, I think, a big part of it. When you look at, you know, Pavel Dorofeev on our team has got 10 or 11 goals. Brett Howden's got 10 goals. You know, how good a player Jack Eichel is and what he brings to a team. Thomas Hertl had a great series against Colorado. That's what you need. I always have felt that when you lose out in the playoffs, it's generally because of what you didn't have as opposed to the guys you did have. And that's where, you know, we take a lot of pride and time in trying to build out the roster from top to bottom, because I think it takes four lines. I think it takes three good D pairs. Ideally, if you're going into the playoffs, you better have five lines and eight D if you're planning on playing for a long time. So that's, I think, a real difference. And then, you know, great players find a way. That's just how it is. And I mean, Mitch had a great year under Bruce. You make the comment, did it change when, or you made the comment, made me think it didn't change when John, when Torts got to Vegas. He was a very good player. Bruce made him a centerman. The way that he was able to handle that switch because of our need, because of Carlson being out of our lineup, he did that very easily. So, you know, that's, you know, I know it's Toronto. I know it's Mitch Marner. I know it's polarizing. But for me, it's a little bit about the guy's ex-girlfriend moving away and doing well. At some point, you got to get over it. He's a good person. He's a great teammate. He's really well liked, well respected by his team. He's happy. So that's what we're dealing with.
1: Absolutely. In terms of John Tortorella, can you give us an example or two of what you've, like, give us, if you can, a tangible example or two that you've seen that he has personally put a stamp on this team?
0: Well, I think that, you know, he's given the team a real sense of belief. I think that was noticeable right away. I think for Torts that he would tell you that this is, you know, this is a different team than what he's been used to having, right? This is a veteran team that's one that has really good leadership. What I think Torts has done a great job of is recognizing all of that and letting the players take charge and take care.

0: things, and I think he's really instilled confidence in players. That's been really noticeable. No one gets away with anything, whether you're Jack Eichel, Mitch Marner, or the fourth line forward. He keeps people accountable, takes them to task, but he does so. He does. I really believe, I've said this many times, if you have trust in a relationship between a coach and a player, in the moment you can be hard on the player. In the moment you can take the guy to task for his play or a mistake that he may have made, if you've developed that trust. And I think that John is so tremendously caring and genuine in his relationships with players, that if he needs to bark at somebody, I think in the moment they take it and they understand the point he's trying to make, and they move on. So that's been noticeable for me. And I guess that sort of, I'm making it a long answer, but I think he's understood the situation and reacted and handled it very well. That's probably the easiest way I can say that.
1: I'm sure you're aware that Bruce Cassidy was on Spit and Chicklets this morning, or this afternoon, I believe, and he said, he addressed that it's been declined by your team, that he hasn't been able to speak to a couple of teams. I believe it's Edmonton and LA, and he said he wants to coach. Can you take us through your philosophy as to why, Bruce is in the position he's currently in?
0: Yeah, I spoke to it last week prior to our series against the Avalanche. I don't have any more to say on it at this time. It's only news because Edmonton leaked it. So this isn't something that came out of our organization. We've been forced to respond to it, which we did prior to our series against the Avalanche. But I've talked to Bruce. I've talked to Bruce as recently as yesterday. I know how he feels. I know he wants to coach. He's a hell of a coach, and he's anxious to get going. Coaches, by definition, aren't real patient people. So I understand what he wants and why he wants it. And at the same time, I work for the Vegas Golden Knights, so my responsibilities are first and foremost to the organization. And that's as much as I'm going to say on it, in addition to what I said a week ago.
2: So, Kelly, it's from outside your market, the perception of your organization from day one that you guys have started the Vegas Golden Knights. Now, does this stem from the ownership down to George McPhee to you? But you play for keeps. You want to win every year. And you've had to make a lot of tough decisions. Is that just the mantra? Is that's something that anybody who comes to the Vegas Golden Knights organization has to understand, that your only focus is to win in that moment, and sometimes there's hard decisions to be made?
0: Well, I think first and foremost, we treat our players fantastic. We give them everything they need to win, everything they need to be the best version of themselves that they can be. I think our players really appreciate being on a team that's trying to win. That's not always the case across the league in terms of how teams are run. So I think there's a lot of value in that. And, the reality of running an NHL team in a salary cap world, you guys were talking about the salary cap before I came on, particularly when we went through the flat cap, where your RFAs, if they've continued to develop, are going to need raises on their next deals, and the pie was no bigger. You had to make that work however you needed to make it work. So, that's we're committed to winning, but we treat our players really, really well. I think you could ask any guy in our dressing room if they're proud to play in Vegas, if they feel the organization does well by them and their families. I feel very comfortable and confident that we do that. And I think, as I said already, guys want to win. Guys want to win. And Vegas is a great place to play hockey. It's a great city to live. The traffic, the ease of which our day-to-day is for our guys, I think, is second to none. And when guys walk into the rink, they know they're there to work. They know they're there to try and be the best they can be. And we're going to try to win. So that's how we run our organization. I said yesterday, I don't think we need to apologize for that. That's something I think that great players want.
1: Well, you guys have won more in the playoffs than any other team since you walked into the league, and you're four wins away from another Stanley Cup. So congrats on the ride so far, Kelly. Good luck into the next round, and we really appreciate you doing this today.
0: Yeah, you bet. Anytime. Thanks for having me, guys.
1: You got it. Kelly McCrimmon, the GM of the Vegas Golden Knights. Always very candid. He's a great guy to have on. You know, shoots from the hip, gives you a lot of information, speaks his mind.
2: Doesn't pull punches, though. No. Like, hey, you know, it's...
1: But he's like, we have a belief in championship hockey and how you build it. And he makes a great point. And we get caught up in this. Oh, that team had 95 points. That had 102. That team's better because they have 102 points. No, not necessarily. Not when you reshuffle the deck and you go back to 0-0 and you're in the playoffs and, you know, all that kind of stuff. The overtime rules and how it's different. And anyway, and you know, he may let us know where that Cassidy report came from, too. Right? Like, it wasn't Edmonton that leaked it. Those sneaky little devils out there in Edmonton.
2: Just straight shooting, though. It wasn't us. It was Edmonton.
1: No. Yeah, it's Edmonton's fault.
3: Just Johnson in there. I love that.
1: I love that comment. All right, Bruce Boudreaux coming up and Richard Griffin ahead of a big series down in Baltimore for the Jays. 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
5: Still troubles on the westbound 401 express lane through Macau, and it's a broken down vehicle in the left lane. Eastbound 401 delays from the 410 right across to Kennedy. Northbound 410 past Steeles. Watch out for crews on scene for a broken down vehicle. The right lane was blocked. Westbound on the Gardner, heavy delays out of downtown from Jarvis towards Jamison. Troubles quickly pulled off to the shoulder. Bloor and the South Kingsway had emergency crews dealing with a vehicle rollover. 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
1: All right, the CFL season right around the corner. I know there's a lot of buzz with the Elks this year, Strud. A lot of buzz.
3: They're heading the right direction. You know, I was looking at some odds. It looks like they're still the least favorite team to win the Grey Cup. But I think the new group has got them going the right direction. We'll get there.
2: Right. You're gonna wear that stupid hat or elk
3: it's
2: thing
3: a rack.
2: You have.
3: It's
2: you're
3: a
2: gonna
3: rack,
2: wear the rack on your head.
3: I might have to bring it back out. It's hard. It's so heavy though. It's hard on this neck. I know my neck looks very robust, but it's quite long, and I don't know if I can hold it for four quarters.
1: Well, it's right around the corner. You know, big news today, obviously, that you know, Bell Media, DAZN, YouTube, they've got a new media deal moving forward, and you know, CFL on TSN, Thursday Night Football, Friday Night Football, the exclusive home of the Grey Cup continues, which is awesome. And it sounds like a boatload of money for the CFL, too.
3: So good.
1: Yeah. Which is great for, you know, just the security of the league, which I don't think was ever in question. But, you know, the rule changes, there's a lot of change going on right now. But I think it's uber positive. I think when the dust settles on all this in the next year or two, Canadian football fans are going to be really, really excited the way everything's going to play out. So, really, really cool news. I know I can speak for everyone at TSN. Really, really excited to continue that relationship, the CFL on TSN, which is where it belongs. That's where the CFL should be. The NFL's here. Football, when you think of this, you know, that sport in this country, you think of TSN. All right, hour two coming up. Bruce Boudreau will join us. Richard Griffin, our best bet still to come as well. Overdrive continues up on TSN 3.
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5: Looks like a stalled vehicle on the eastbound 401 right at the 427. Emergency help blocking that right lane. Heavy delays 410, and then it stays busy right across to Kennedy. In fact, in this backup, we also had problems on the eastbound 401 right at Salem. The two left lanes are blocked. Westbound 401 in the Collectors Past Avenue Road. Another broken down vehicle in the right lane. Northbound 410, haven't yet had a clear on troubles past Steeles. The right lane was blocked with a stalled vehicle. It's bumper to bumper. 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
1: 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Brian Hayes, Jamie Noodles McLennan, Jason Strudwick. We've got Richard Griffin later in the hour. Jays in Baltimore taking on the Orioles tonight. Chris Bassett on the mound for the Orioles. Numbers haven't been great. Patrick Corbett for the Jays, his numbers have been really good. And some health, right? They got Springer, they got Lucas. I think Springer, Lucas, and Vladdy are their 1-2-3 in the order tonight. That's only the third time all year they've had that lineup. So that's big. You got Varsho hitting cleanup. He's been playing really well recently. Jays two games under 500. So things are starting to spin in a better direction. They still got to get the offense going, but Rich will join us on that more. And Bruce Boudreau coming up here in a few moments with the Habs on the verge of being punted from the Stanley Cup playoffs.
2: Yeah.
1: And, like, we're talking record numbers of shot discrepancies here.
2: Wow.
1: Like three straight games where no one in the history of the Stanley Cup playoffs have had that few of shots on net as the Habs in game 2, 3, and 4. It's crazy.
2: That is the definition of shot suppression. Mm-hmm. You know how the analytics people talk about it?
1: Yeah.
2: That's literally the definition. Now, we had a pack on SportsCenter last night where I thought, and Strutty, you made a great point. Montreal had the puck, but they were hesitating. It was almost like they were like, okay, they're going to be in the lane. We got to get around them. We got to do something. I would have rather seen them use their speed and shoot off the rush, even if you're just shooting at the goaltender or dumping it in, trying to get behind them. But the one thing that and again, easier said than done for me sitting in a lawn chair watching from the studio, but is there's been no adjustments by Montreal. Like, you know, I think of the comments sometimes where it's like, you know, Carolina's played a perfect game. And you know, you look at it from a systematic standpoint. But what, you know, Montreal have been trying something different. It seems to me they're trying to flick it out, trying to skate through the neutral zone. And Carolina's had the answer. So that's the one thing. I'd still like to see Montreal with something up their sleeve to go, we're going to try something different here to rattle them, because the only way they were able to rattle Carolina in game one is Carolina was too slow on pucks because they looked rusty. Now they're not rusty, so they're fast on everything. So I don't know if there's any adjustments for Montreal to make last
1: probably
2: night.
1: They too had little, too late now.
2: Scrabble
1: isn't it,
2: face, man. Oh, 100%.
1: Like, it honestly feels like it's just, it's Dobish or bust, which is crazy to ask, but
2: yeah.
1: You know,
2: too much.
1: Yeah, it's asking way too much. But I've seen these before. Like, there were Leaf examples where, like, it happened in 13 when they miraculously came back against Boston. They were down 3-1 in that series, and James Reimer stood on his head for two games. Like, they had no right to win either, and they did. They pushed it to 7. I believe Freddie Anderson was responsible for one of those.
2: Yeah.
1: Back in maybe 19, I think it was. 18 or 19, they were down 3-1 in those series, and they pushed it. So it, you know, it can happen, but it's got to be more than that if you're Montreal and you have any shot at actually pushing this to 7 and winning. Can't yeah. just be your goaltender strut. There's just no chance.
3: Well, it's a prayer, right? It's a prayer. Yeah. You know, I got a hole in one here to win this tournament. Like it's a great thought and it's nice to think, but it's not reality. And you know, there was a play early in the game yesterday where Suzuki, the puck kind of rebounded or ricocheted to him just inside the blue line.
2: Yeah.
3: And I know you're not scoring from there, but he kind of half claps it, then tried to make a play and he fumbles it. That's a perfect example where I'm talking about where you're not sure. Like, and that's a really skilled, smart player. I'm not suggesting he's not. It's just that you're second guessing yourself. You're double clutching. Same thing the overtime game, guys. When Lane Hudson was coming out, he's been under pressure the whole time, being hit, you know, fairly constantly. And he just kind of double clutched and lost the handle. A couple seconds later, Svechnikov scores in overtime. I think that was game 3. So that's what the pace of play can do for you know, the plays like that against you. It really alters the way you play. And you start to second guess yourself. And that's a really dangerous space to be in. Trust me. I've been in there. I know, Noodles, you've been in there a few times. You go to move your glove and it hits your blocker. Like, that's a scary thing to see.
1: You're
2: right. I will say that that's one thing that Carolina's done a great job on is Lane Hudson has not been able to shake and bake. If anything, like Marty Baron had some of the analytics up, and he was analytically one of the worst players on the ice last night. And that's hard to do when you're that special of a player. And, you know, it's because they're limiting his time and space. There's no open ice for him to jump into. And, you know, he's a guy that dances at the blue line. He'll stop back. And Carolina's just like, we're not having that. No. We're closing on you, and that's it. Like, they check so well. And it's not just one guy. That whole team is built the way it's almost like, again, we've said it before, Strutty. That's how Rod Brind'Amour played.
1: The 18 Rod Brind'Amours.
2: Yes, and there's skill, different levels of skill within the way that they play. But man, oh man, impressive.
1: Very impressive.
2: Play.
1: Like their penalty kill is so aggressive. Like they are just they are right on you. And
3: it's crazy.
1: Like on the power play last night, the Habs you could see they just were trying to find open space to breathe to make a play, and Carolina never allowed Hudson to do it, Suzuki to do it, Caulfield, Demidov, none of
3: them. They're never comfortable, Hayes. They're never comfortable. Skilled players are looking very uncomfortable. It's incredible.
1: Yeah.
3: It's a great job.
1: It really is. Yeah, Carolina, after the game one debacle where they got pumped and they weren't ready to play and Montreal took full advantage of it, they have completely turned the tide here, and they're on the verge of going back to a cup final. Here's our TSN hockey analyst joining us here on the Maple Toyota Hotline. Here's Bruce Boudreau. Bruce, we're going to be presumptuous here that we know what the Cup Final is going to look like. We're going to put Carolina into a Cup Final here against Vegas. Again, presuming that's going to happen, who do you like in a Cup Final, Carolina or the Golden Knights?
4: Well, hey, that's a great question. Vegas has won 7 in a row. Carolina's won 11 out of 12. They both are playing fantastic defensively. I'm still thinking the West is stronger, and Vegas has peaked at the right time, and they beat the best team, supposedly. So I'm going to take Vegas because they've even gotten rest. I mean, to boot winning the series in 4 games. But Carolina has looked awful impressive, especially the last 3 games where they haven't given Montreal a chance at all to win. And last night was almost a coup de grace. I mean, Montreal didn't have an answer for anything Carolina was trying to do.
2: So, Bruce, is there anything? We just talked about it, how Carolina's played perfect and, you know, Montreal trying to get anything going. Is there anything that you can see as far as maybe adjustments or something that Montreal could try to at least even the playing field, get some shots on goal on Carolina, or break some of their systematic play in the neutral zone to, you know, get some offense going, because right now they're just being stifled.
4: Yeah, they're you know, Carolina's the pressure they put on in the neutral zone doesn't give you any opportunity to make a play. It just doesn't. They're attacking. I call it playing above the blue line because they're forcing the play. They're not letting you dump it in there, and they're not sagging. But the biggest thing, or not the biggest thing, but one of the things, if I was Montreal, I would change every line you had because nothing's working. I would put somebody with Caulfield that could get the puck out of the corners. I mean, because it's not working. But, I mean, give them something where Carolina goes, geez, I don't know what to do against this line. Maybe it would, at least give some momentum to the Canadians, and they'd come out. And I think if they ever scored the first goal, they might make it a bit of a different game because then they'd get some hope. Because I think if Carolina comes out, and I really believe that they're going to come out as hard as they can, and they want to bury them in the first period. If Montreal scores the first goal, they might say, we got a chance. And that's the only thing that I think can happen, if it does happen, that they're going to have a chance. Because Carolina looks just overwhelmingly better than them right now.
3: The aggressiveness with which Carolina's killing penalties reminds me of when Noodles sees a buffet and he sprints up to the front of the line and knocks people out of the way like there's a fire in the room behind him. So, you know, what do you do if you are the power play team? Because I love that. It's like hockey porn for me, watching people be that aggressive on the PK.
4: Well, I mean, the only way, and Montreal's trying it and they can't do it. And there's a reason the PK's so good is A, their pressure, but Montreal has to make four good passes in a row, almost one touch pass, yeah, to beat their pressure, and they can't. And they're just attacking up front, and they're making two good passes or one good pass. The second pass is bouncing, or it's not in your feet, and they're on you so quickly. They get it down the ice. So what do? You shoot the puck. If they're going to front everything, you shoot the puck behind the net, not behind the net, but off the board, so the rebound comes out behind them, and you try to get scrums in front of the net. To me, it seems to be the only way. I mean, when I had Paul McLean in Anaheim, and we won the power play, like the best power play in the league, that's all we do. We said we'd have the bread and butter. If things aren't going right, you shoot the puck, and you attack the net, play to the inside if you can, and hope you get the good bounce. And that's how you do it, because doing it, trying to be smooth and get the perfect goal is certainly not working for Montreal right now.
1: With Bruce Boudreau, Gavin McKenna was at the Memorial Cup last night and sat down with the panel, and the O-Dog, I guess, threw his name out there as a possible
2: to mentor. Did you see the look on his face when
1: mortified
2: O said, I'm going to mentor you. You can come live with me. The guy was like,
1: yeah,
2: all right.
3: Rock my cat.
1: Honestly, there might be a restraining order already on the O-Dog. McKenna hasn't even been drafted yet, and he's going to have him banned. But, you know, if let's say they draft McKenna. We don't know what they're going to end up doing. But if they end up taking McKenna, is there anything the Leafs, as an organization, although there's been a lot of turnover, should learn or could learn from the previous, you know, run at first overall when they took Matthews, when they had Marner coming up, the core four era, I guess is what I'm saying. Now if you have a new, young kind of superstar or a guy who's expected to get there, is there anything they can learn or should learn from that experience the last decade, Bruce, that maybe could change the outcome of the McKenna era here in Toronto?
4: Well, I mean, I don't see how you can avoid, if you pick him, how the pressure being monumental on him. I don't know how he can, if he can handle it then, or if he can't handle it, but it will be. The other thing I always worry about, and I don't know if Toronto, I mean, we always say they've got to keep the number one pick. He's that much better, if he's that much better than everybody else. But and this is a crazy thought. I always look, okay, at McKenna. Is he a great player? Like everybody, the first pick, they always say he's generational recently. But Lafreniere was a first pick overall where they said the same thing. And he was a winger. And it took him a couple years to actually get better, and I don't know if in the environment in Toronto, if you can wait a couple of years before you become an established, really established star. To me, if I'm Toronto, like, I mean, Vancouver's got to want him. Maybe you can get the third pick and a really great player out of Vancouver if they have any, and do something along those lines. If Toronto doesn't want to just if they want to retool rather than rebuild, I think that's something. But to hide, if you put McKenna right away with Austin Matthews and it doesn't work, then you're almost not blaming it on Austin. You're saying this guy's a bust, and that's unfair to him. I don't know what you do, but I'd always want to draft a center or a defenseman. I'm sorry, but wingers seem to take longer, and they don't produce at the level you think a first overall pick should produce at.
1: Yeah, they've got to be, you know, all-time greats, kind of. Like, I think of the, like, obviously Alex was one of them. Ovechkin went first overall. Now he's as good as it gets. Patrick Kane went first overall, as good as it gets. But beyond that, you're right. Like, history would suggest it's centers and defensemen, and that's what complicates things when you get the first overall pick, and there isn't that McDavid, Crosby, Ovechkin, Lindros, Lemieux. You know, if they're not sitting there, it becomes dicier, right, Bruce? Like, it really becomes, it's a crapshoot, and you can trust all you want and do all the scouting and believe in the talent, but there's just no guarantees it's going to pan out the way you hope it does.
4: No, there isn't. And you know what? I don't know what the Leafs' plan is, but, I mean, I still think Matthew Nyes is a really good player, and I think Easton Cowan is going to be a good player. And those are two good left wingers. McKenna's a left winger. Where do you slot him in? That's why, I mean, I don't know. I mean, I haven't seen him play. I didn't see him play at Penn State. He might be everything I actually ever wanted in a player and say, what are you doing, Bruce? Are you stupid? You take this guy. But it's funny how we doubt everything when you don't have to make that decision. And that's where I am now. I'm saying, what's the best thing for the Leafs to do to be really competitive for the next 5 years? And is it rebuild or retool? And let's worry about Austin Matthews. He only got 2 years left. What's he going to want? So there's a lot of things going on in Chayka's mind right now. I hope he makes the right decision.
3: You know, you mentioned the word doubt, and you look at the Colorado Avalanche and the season they had, you know, the expectations around that team, the depth they added, all those types of things. You know, if you were the coach of that team, or if you were in a similar situation, what is the thought process? Like, do you take some time and then review, or do you review it right away? What happened in this four-game sweep against Vegas?
4: Well, I think you got to take a little bit of time. You can't think about it in the moment. I mean, listen, it happened to me. I mean, it's almost identical to Colorado in that we had 121 points in Washington, and then we lost to Montreal in the first round. And you sit back and you go, what went wrong? And, or did, you know, did injuries, or do you try to make up excuses? I think, when you look at it overall, Colorado was a great team, but were they a great regular season team and not a playoff team? Because they haven't won since 22, I think. And, I would really have to rethink the roster a little bit, the makeup of the roster. But it's great being the best team, only losing two games in the first 40 games. But I'd certainly rather be the best team that wins 7 in a row or 11 out of 12 in the playoffs rather than at the beginning of the year.
1: When these two players look back on the season they had, NHL and Olympic experience, which one do you think will be more disappointed? Connor McDavid or Nathan MacKinnon?
4: Well, I think MacKinnon really thought that they could win the cup. And, I mean, he looked like a man, like he looked that was never happy because he wanted to win so much. I think he'll be more disappointed in the 8 months you have to play great at of winning the Stanley Cup rather than the 2 weeks of the Olympics, even though it's something every player dreams of, but every player dreams more about winning the Stanley Cup. So I think he'd be more disappointed in this year and the year he had, you know, 53 goals and the team being the President's Trophy winner and believing probably every time he went to bed that we're going to win the cup and it's going to be my best year ever. And not winning that, and I think he'll always remember the Olympics, but it won't always be the thing that's reminded of him year after year when he's home or if he stays and lives in Colorado.
2: Bruce, we were talking in the last hour about, you know, Canadian teams now. Montreal on the verge of, you know, being out with Carolina playing so well. Last year, five Canadian teams made the playoffs. This year, it's three. Winnipeg didn't have a great season. Toronto didn't have a great season. Those are the two that fell out. Out of those, you know, teams that were out and the teams that we're looking at, is, you know, who do you see that could be right back in there? And do you see there's a chance, or do you think there's a chance that five teams could be back in the playoffs next year just based on maybe a reset and a good summer?
4: That's a great question. I mean, as it stands now, I think Ottawa and Montreal are going to make it next year. I think their teams are young and they're good and they're up and coming. And I don't think Calgary and Vancouver are ready to make the playoffs. So that leaves three teams. Now, can Winnipeg get back to where they were? I don't know. I think they're getting a little old. And they've had the same group. I don't know how many improvements they can make over the course of the summer. They're a team that tends to make the odd move, but not big shakeup moves. So I think in the tough Central Division, they're gonna be fighting for a wild card spot. Edmonton, boy, I think they got a lot of things going on this summer, and I wouldn't want to. I would say their team is good enough right now to make the playoffs. I don't think it's good enough to make the long run. And in Toronto, you better hope that they're, from all us Torontonians, that they've got a shot at being in the playoffs. But I think a lot has to do with what kind of summer they come out with, and they definitely need to make a few changes, and they need to upgrade their defense, and I think some of the players definitely just need to see to be in a different spot. It's not that they're bad, but I mean, it's just not working. The makeup of the Maple Leaf team this year, I just didn't think was that good.
1: Always appreciate you finding time for us. Go ahead, Bruce. Finish that.
4: I'm saying three teams again. Make it. Hopefully, there's four, but I'm saying three teams for sure.
1: Yep, I'm with you on that. Sorry. Pushing for more, and we'll see. It's got to be an active off season, but. We're just getting started. In fact, we're not even started yet. We still got to get through the Eastern Final and the Cup Final. Thank you, Bruce. We'll do it again soon.
4: Absolutely, Brian. Thanks, guys. Good talking to you.
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2: I was going to add into this, and we haven't got to it here in the first hour and a half of the show. If you're Edmonton, you're pissed. This Evan Bouchard, like, that was a... If this guy's out with a concussion for 3 months, like, again, you're going to the... If Team Canada or whatever, like, not pressured, but he felt like, hey, I want to be on Team Canada's map here, so I got to go to the Worlds after, you know, having two runs to the Stanley Cup and having a long season, condensed season. This guy should be working out, and now he's the World Championships getting knocked out on a greasy play.
1: Knocked out cold, yeah. He's cold, like, obviously won't play again in this tournament. I don't think that's official, but I'd be shocked, clearly.
2: But if you're Stan Bowman, like, that's a core piece that you're paying $10.5 million to. And, you know, I don't know. There should be some frustration there because they need Bouchard. He's their number one defenseman, and, you know, that is not, hey, you'll be back in 2 days. Like, that's a scary. Ooh. Now, all of a sudden, if he's gets a history of concussions, it's I don't know.
1: I hear you. I mean, we talk about it all the time. Matthew Tkachuk's over there. The guy, he's been to three straight Cup Finals, and he's over there.
2: But he only played half a season this year. That's the difference.
1: Noodles,
2: like, I just,
1: what are you going to do? Not have the tournament and bubble? I don't know what you can do. Like, it sucks. It's awful, but. What can Stan Bowman? What are you going to do? I'm not downplaying the significance. Yeah. That's not my point. I'm just
2: right.
1: You can't tell players they're not going to go. It's the players' choice. The tournament happens. They get invited and they go.
2: But I guess my question would be, in a candid moment, and he probably won't answer this, but did he feel that he had to go because he wants to be on the Olympic radar?
3: Yeah.
2: Because
1: possible.
2: If that's the case, that shame on them. because if you're good enough, you make it. Like, that's the thing. It shouldn't be like, hey, you got to go to a tournament at the end of the season because, you know, we want you in the program. Like, that's a pressure situation where, again, now he gets hurt and it could hamper him moving forward.
3: Well, that's it. So a couple of things. One, I agree. I think he went there because he wants to showcase and get into that mix to see what he's all about. Two, if I was a GM of the Edmonton Oilers this year, I would advise my players to not go. Go home, get healthy, rest. And I know it's not a lot of games. I get all that. And it's supposed to be relatively not that physical. Well, that, you know, wild things can happen, right? Like, you can get hit by a guy that, you know, just out of nowhere, just absolutely blows you up. So, you know, now you're concerned. You mentioned Noodles. How long does he have to recuperate, which is job one? Then how much time does that take off of his training to get going and get organized, to rebuild and feel rested and all those things heading to next season? So we're going to assume that'll all be fine, but it is a concern. And that's a concern every time a player goes over to play in an Olympic or a world championship. So, but I would have said, not one of my players is going this year if I'm on the Oilers. If I'm on Calgary or, you know, a team that didn't make the playoffs, Chicago, send them all. It's no problem. You're not, you haven't played a lot of hockey. This is different. This isn't about representing your country and the pride of it. It is about representing your team and being ready for the next year after two really hard, long seasons.
1: Yeah.
2: Yeah.
1: Yeah, it's tough because, you know, Bouchard, like, he wasn't there at the Four Nations. He didn't make the Olympics. And there does seem to be that history where Hockey Canada expects you to kind of show your commitment to the program, with the exception of the McDavids and, you know, obviously, those guys are Crosby obviously on the team. But, you know, it's just an unfortunate play. Like, it's a...
2: Yeah,
1: it's
2: and you can't bubble wrap them, you know, but I just... No. That's the thing, like, that when you go to play in these tournaments, like, you're if your club team holds their breath because you don't know... Ask John Tavares. Like, John Tavares got hurt by... What was that, Edler? Alex Edler?
1: And that was at
2: the
1: Olympics.
2: Yeah.
1: Like, that was obviously a bit of a different story, but we're going to see it with the World Cup. Like, with Alphonso Davies, Bayern Munich, I don't know where they stand on his status. You know what I mean? Like, what are... they going to let him play? Are they ecstatic that he's playing? If he does, what are they going to... Because there's been a history there, too, with Canadian soccer and Bayern and Alphonso and how they've treated injuries in the past. Yeah. I don't get the impression it's the warmest relationship. But if you're Canada, you need him. And if you're Davies, you're thinking, this is a... I'm playing a World Cup on my at home. I got to play. Yeah. You know, so it's that's complicated.
2: But what if he's not 100% and he wants to force it and he comes back too early?
1: That's
2: that
1: the problem,
2: type of stuff.
1: Right?
2: Like, because you're right, Bayern Munich's going, we're paying you a boatload of money.
1: A ton of money.
2: You for our program.
1: Right.
2: And, you know, I get the I get the pride of playing for your country. I'm not trying to downplay that for Evan Bouchard or anybody. But what I'm saying is they're just, you are getting paid a lot of money by an organization. That's your day job. Like, that's literally your day job. And that's where the fine line comes in for, you know, Davies or Bouchard or anybody.
1: For sure. And there's different levels to it. The World Cup, the Olympics is different than other tournaments, clearly.
2: Yeah, correct.
1: All right, the Jays in action tonight. The Players Association has responded to the owners of Major League Baseball, presenting them with a hard salary cap. And needless to say, it wasn't... exactly the warmest response from the players.
5: So not the best.
1: We'll tell you about how they responded in jest, and we'll see what Griff has to say about it. Griff's been through it all, man. He was there. He was in Montreal back in '94 when the Expos were on the verge of maybe winning a World Series, and we know what happened then. So Griff coming up, and our best bets later in the hour. Overdrive continues up on YouTube Live.
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8: MTO crews and emergency crews dealing with stalled vehicle on the West 401 Collectors Past Avenue Road. The right lane is blocked. Delays, though, McCowan continue all the way across to the 410. Eastbound 401 delays as well. 410 across to Kennedy. Northbound 410 haven't yet had a clear on troubles just past Steeles. It's a stalled vehicle in the right lane. Westbound Gardner, northbound DVP, all volume delays exiting the downtown core, but trouble-free. 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
1: All right, best bets later in the hour. We've got Game 6 of the NBA Finals, or the Western Final, I should say, Oklahoma City and the Spurs.
3: Good basketball. Obvious.
1: Yep. Love it. We'll see. And the Knicks are waiting for them, right, in the NBA Finals. And we'll see if the Habs can survive as well. But the baseball season continues. Long ride ahead, but the Jays are two games under 500. Can they get over 500 this weekend? Can it happen? It's possible. They'd have to sweep Baltimore. They can hit 500 if they just simply win the series. Yeah. And they're starting up against a familiar face in Chris Bassett tonight going for the Orioles. And to chat about it, we join in another familiar face. Here's our good friend Richard Griffin from GriffsThePitch.com. There he is. How you doing, Griff?
36: I'm doing well, man. How are you guys?
1: We're doing very well. Two games under 500. Does that feel like a... Does that feel appropriate? Does it feel like a win in a weird way, the way things have played out this year? Where do you stand on the Jays' record?
36: Well, I think that as long as they can hang around the 500 mark and then get healthy after that. But, you know, there's a lot of pressure being put on the guys getting healthy. And you look at today's lineup, and it's pretty good. I mean, when Ernie Clement is batting seventh, that's, to me, a good sign for that lineup because that's where he should be hitting. But, you know, having to move these guys around, move them up in the order has never been a good thing. But when you look at the guys that they're expecting to come back and help, Addison Barger and Alejandro Kirk. Barger is hitting 045 so far, 1-for-22. And Kirk is hitting 150, 3-for-20. So there's not going to be a miracle where they come back in the lineup and provide what's needed. But yeah, in terms of where they are at two games under 500, any team that's going to make the postseason needs to at least go through the five-man rotation winning those five games. And the Jays' longest win streak is 4 so far, so they haven't even done that. Got a long way to go, but things are looking up. And, yeah. And when the Habs get out, when the Habs get out of the way, people will start paying attention to baseball and they'll go, holy, these guys are defending champs.
1: Yeah, that's right. That's right. That's what's coming. And it has been a roller coaster ride, and injuries have obviously played a factor, but they haven't been a very sound team. I mean, defensively, they've been really poor throughout the year, but the arms are starting to come together. Like they got out of yesterday. It was Hoffman in the seventh, Varland in the eighth. You know, we've talked about it before. Like, they don't have that conventional closer right now. They're really kind of moving pieces around and trying to find the high leverage positions most pointedly to put Varland in there. But the rotation for the most part has held up too. I know there's been injuries, obviously Cease's on the IL. They win a lot of 2-1 ball games, Griff. I guess what I'm getting to is it really is about that offense. Like you mentioned, Barger and Kirk, they weren't great prior to them getting injured. But at the same time, the red carpet will come out when they do return out of prayer that those guys explode with Vladdy, with Springer. Because if they don't get the offense going, I don't know how they chase down 90 wins this year.
36: Consider this stat for the last 13 games. They're 8-5 in the last 13 games. They're 8-0 when allowing 2 runs or fewer to an opponent, and they're 0-5 when allowing 3 runs or more. 3 runs, that's not a lot of runs. They need to be winning games 6-4, 6-5, and they haven't won a game where they've allowed 4 runs since May the 2nd. So it's a struggle, and you talked about the defense and the importance of the defense. I think the defense is more important to pitching than we imagine. I mean, the pitching is there. The arms are there. We got Max Scherzer trying to get his 55 innings so he can start getting those million-dollar bonuses every 10 innings. But I would bet against that at this point. But, you know, you look at the defense and the outfield defense, that isn't anywhere close to where it's been. And they've made 35 errors in 56 games. But it's not always the errors. You look at Yohendrik Piniango, and he doesn't have an error. And if you've been watching games, you'd go, oh, this guy's got at least 4 or 5. And it hasn't happened. They're called doubles.
1: Yeah.
36: And, yeah, they need to step up the defense in order to make their pitching effective.
3: Griff, interesting situation in the game recently I want to get your thoughts on. So Perez hits Okamoto in the back, and Schneider, the manager of the Blue Jays, has an interaction with him, says something to him, Perez laughing. In baseball, is it normal for the manager to get, you know, say words to an opposing player, or is that more reserved for player to player?
36: No, it happens a lot in baseball, especially now when with the automatic challenge system, where they're all pent up frustration-wise because they can't challenge pitches anymore because the hitter can do that. So, yeah, no, it's been very common over the years. And with my experience in top level as a manager in Ontario baseball, that's my calling card right there, just getting on players.
1: Yes. I know that's your rep. I've heard through the grapevine. I've heard that a lot. With Richard Griffin ahead of Jays Orioles tonight. You know, Tampa's been great. The Yankees have been great. Baltimore, not so great. And they did a lot in the offseason, including going out there and getting Chris Bassett and giving him some money. And obviously Pete Alonso was maybe the signing of the offseason or close to it, outside of Tucker going to the Dodgers. What's going on with the American League East, in your opinion? How much of this has been determined already? Tampa and the Yankees are going to get there. The Jays will be real close, and the other two are just out of it.
36: Well, in the first 3 weeks of the season, the American League East, which traditionally has been the strongest division in all of baseball, was 9 games under 500. Now they've fought their way back very quietly to 13 games over 500 as a division. But that's still far behind the NL Central. The NL is 33 games better than the American League, which is outrageous because it hadn't been that way for at least 5 or 6 years. But Yeah, there's. It looks like 85 wins is going to get you in contention for a wild card spot, and I think that the Blue Jays are capable of that. Although Vlad very quietly is sliding under the radar. He topped out at 358 on April 30th, and since then he's hitting 207, a lot of walks, one homer, seven RBIs since April 30th. So, you know, he's like he's considered the face of the franchise in the same way the Mona Lisa is the face of the Louvre. They're the most expensive items going, but nobody knows why they're smiling all the time.
1: Exactly.
2: Well, it has been a little bit ugly for Vladdy, for sure. But, Griff, I wanted to ask you about the CBA talk, and what do you make of it, and where do you think it'll land, especially either with owners or with the players, because it seems like they're miles apart.
36: Yeah, they are miles apart, and the preliminary offer from the

0: are suggesting a luxury tax for the lower spending teams, forcing them to get to a floor, and then they would have the ceiling at about $245 million, which there's eight teams over that right now. So that's not going to happen. So those were the opening shots, the salvos being fired out. But it's going to be, it may not be settled till after December 1st. There may be a lockout. There was one in 2022. I was with the Jays at the time, and it was kind of ugly, but you knew it was going to end. I'm not so sure about this if there's no salary cap in the works.
1: Yeah, why are you so certain, Griff, that the same resolve that was there for the players in 94 is still there today to fight this cap?
0: Because they are fighting for the future. That's the way they always talk about it. We've had no salary cap, so we are going to make sure that the future generations don't have a salary cap. I think there is a way, and it's protecting and changing some of the rules. There won't be a salary cap, but they can change some of the rules to protect the 30-plus players who are seeming to be phased out of the game. For the younger players, they can make changes to make sure the younger players don't get manipulated in service time and screw them out of free agency or arbitration. There are ways to do it. It's just, if you don't pay attention to what they just said yesterday on both sides, then you'll be better off, because it's going to go into the off season and maybe to Christmas.
1: Right. Yeah, you know what's coming. It's kind of amazing these proposals are even happening right now. Like, we've witnessed it with other leagues, the NHL most notably, where both sides just sit and don't do anything and know that there's going to be a lockout and a stoppage. At least, I guess, they're going back and forth. But, yeah, the association responded to the owner's proposal today and said, you know, billionaire owners are not seeking to cap their profits or asset values, only player salaries. This isn't out of generosity or desire to protect the game's well-being. It's a play to control costs, increase profits, and maximize franchise values. So that's, I guess, the counter, right? Like, you're talking, the owners say, hey, use union, union, union. Americans hate unions. You know what they also hate? Billionaires. So say billionaire, billionaire, billionaire, right? Like, the players are like, we're going to call you billionaires, and we'll play the PR game here, because they are in the end.
0: Yeah, so far so bad, I guess.
1: Right.
0: I mean, it's not going to get any more polite as we go down the road.
1: Exactly. Well, in terms of the Jays, and, you know, it's funny. Every year we talk about the payroll this, payroll that, and that has really quieted down naturally because of how much they've spent on this roster the last couple of years, and the fact that they gave the money to Vladdy. I'm curious where you stand on that, Griff. Like, you and I have had these conversations for 15 years. You know, it was always, are they going to spend? When will they spend? What's on? Like, that, it is more quiet on that front than any time I can recall in my life. I guess maybe you'd have to go back to the early 90s, possibly, where there's no debate about what the ownership in Toronto, I guess, is willing to spend on this team.
0: Yeah, in 92, 93, it was the Jays with the highest payroll in all of baseball, because it was really Pat Gillick and Paul Beeson who were calling the shots, and ownership didn't pretend to know anything about it, so they felt free to spend whatever they wanted. But it was at a far different level than it is right now. And the individual ownership is gone. It's all corporate. Billionaires want to be multi-billionaires. And, you know, it's really ugly. But when you look at competitive balance, why should the workers be the ones to make sure there's competitive balance? Shouldn't that be the owners and the employers instead of the employees? And, you know, you look at Milwaukee. In fact, the entire National League Central, five teams are all above 500. Milwaukee, one of the top four teams in baseball, and they average 20th out of 30 in payroll, those five teams. So it's kind of hard to make that solid argument that you can't win on a budget, because these guys are showing you can.
1: That's right. Tampa's doing it again. Cleveland seemingly does it every year. They don't spend a ton of money. So, yeah, you're right. It's going to go back and forth, and at times publicly, at times privately, and in the end, you know, hopefully they resolve everything, and we just we move on with our business. Great stuff, Griff. Always appreciate you doing this. We'll do it again soon.
0: Okay, guys, anytime.
1: There's our good friend Richard Griffin.

0: Joining us here from GriffsThePitch.com. Jays Orioles tonight, Chris Bassett up against Patrick Corbin. We'll see what goes on there. We haven't touched on the NBA trying to put an end to tanking with their new lottery rules. And they've implemented it. It's passed. Here's the issue. You got to get the players to care enough down the stretch, right? Like, that's the problem, is if there is this environment that has been cultivated where if your team's out of it, that's it. You're just going to lose. I don't think it matters. I mean, you guys can speak to it. Like, I get it. The owner may say, hey, we got to try to win some down the stretch here so we avoid, because they're weighting the lottery balls differently based on where you fall in the standings, and they're trying to incentivize, you know, winning down the stretch even if you're out of the playoffs. And maybe the owner buys into it, maybe the GM, maybe the coach. The players are like, hey, man, I'm making $50 million guaranteed. we got 15 wins. I'm not playing 42 minutes tonight and going crazy to get you an extra lottery ball. I don't know if it's going to work.
1: Yeah, I guess I'd say this is that, you know, how did the team get to that position in the first place? Mm-hmm. So did the GM, did the owner decide they're going to try to strip it down to have a weaker team, to put a team in a position where they're not? And I played on some really bad teams. Two teams in the NHL we both had. I think they got the first pick twice because of me. Well, not because of me. I actually worked pretty hard, but you know,
2: contributed.
1: I was limited. But when you look at their situation, if you strip a team down, you know, you're not fighting with, you know, your one arm's behind your back. You're fighting a team. So if you build it or try to win and you lose, well, you might lose, but you might become the sixth worst team rather than the very worst team, right? So I think, and players know, they know when you're stripping it down. I don't care the sport. Doesn't matter if it's hockey, basketball, or dart team. Like, you know when you're trying to lose. And they're like trading away good players and signing guys. You're like, well, was that the best guy we could sign? Are you spending to the cap? Like, so I think they're just trying to get rid of the ones that are just awful. You can't control if your three best players get injured. They're out. But you can't control the decisions you make in the offseason and the trade deadline to keep your team competitive.
0: And I think it's a worthy cause because it has gotten out of control. I think, you know, tanking in the NBA has gotten out of control. You talk about competitive balance. There's a handful of teams that are just consistently horrendous every year. But someone's got to finish last, you know, and it's not a lot of times just because the talent isn't. They're just not a good team. They stink, you know, and it's like maybe they're trying to win. They can't. They're awful.
2: Yeah.
1: So. But there's that $10 million, so he can find them more. So let's say you have a year where you have a team and you have all these injuries and you go to the bottom. Okay, but if you're actively trying to tank, it looks like there's a mechanism where he can find up to $10 million, which isn't a lot, or take draft picks. I think you take draft picks away. That gets your attention.
2: Unless you're
0: bad. Because it's become so obvious where – there are coaches that are like, we're not playing. Like, our stars are healthy, and just you're not playing in the fourth quarter.
1: Yeah.
0: And like, we're losing tonight. It's like, well,
1: I want to see that player play. That's why I pay the money to come watch those guys play, right?
0: Exactly. Like, the Raptors were doing that, you know, a couple of years ago when they were tanking. They Scottie'd be healthy. It's like, you're just not playing. And he played the first three quarters. They're like, oh, man, this is too close to a win. What are we doing here?
2: Shut him down. Like that. That's so evident, though. That's what egregious. It was just so evident that they were trying to lose.
0: And that's what's I understand why they've got to put an end to that as much as they can. Best Bets coming up. Overdrive continues up on YouTube Live.
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4: Heavy going on the eastbound QEW, Aaron Mills Parkway to Dixie. East Gardner filling in off the 427 in sections all the way into downtown towards Jamison. Typical heavy sections on the West Gardner and the northbound DVP. Northbound on the 410 past Steeles. Looks like a stalled truck in the right lane. Heavy tow on scene. 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
0: 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But Springer into Lucas into Vladdy. Varsho's been red hot. I'm going to take the over. The total's 8.5. I think they get after their former teammate tonight. I think they get after Chris Bassitt tonight. So I'm expecting runs, and I think the Jays, this is what they need. Hit the road. You're two games under 500. Big, big series in Baltimore. Yeah. I'm expecting the Jays in particular to put up runs tonight. 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All right, boys. Well, it's been a fun one today. We've good got the Memorial Cup continuing tomorrow, right? Big win last night by Everett. That sent Kelowna home, so the home team's done. But Everett, Chicoutimi, and they'll play to see who's going to play Kitchener in the final.
2: I mean, if I had a, I think Everett's the favorite to beat Chicoutimi, but you play one game to see, you know, goalie steals one, never know.
1: Well, it depends if DuPont plays, because Landon DuPont didn't play last night.
0: Right.
1: Can he get he's really good player, fun to watch, and not draft eligible for a little bit yet.
0: Yeah, he's a game-time decision, I believe. As
2: that's
0: for
2: concerning.
0: You know, what's going to happen in the weekend, that's big for sure. But, yeah, the Memorial Cup will be back in action tomorrow, so the O-Dog will be at the rink and back on the show tomorrow. We'll get into his interview with Gavin McKenna a little bit more tomorrow on the show, so we look forward to that. All right, boys. Strutty, good seeing you. Thank you for doing
1: likewise,
0: this, as
1: guys.
0: Always.
2: Yep,
0: great
2: stuff.
0: Seeing you. Thanks to everyone behind the scenes for helping out today. We appreciate it. Everyone for tuning in today, TV, radio, podcast, web, and, of course, up on YouTube Live. Don't forget, every show now can be streamed on Crave after the fact. You can stream the podcast live, the visual podcast featuring Strutty and Noodles in a heat box. Live on Crave tonight. It's going to be phenomenal. Yeah, there he is. Dude, you just, it's getting worse and worse. Like you're being interrogated.
2: Seriously, I'm like a prisoner.
0: Did
2: right
0: you
2: now.
0: Do it? Just admit it. So we'll let you out of the room.
2: Yeah.
0: All right. We're out of here. Enjoy your evenings. Enjoy the games tonight. We're back tomorrow at
2: 4 p.m.
0: We'll chat then.
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7: The busy commute continues on the 401 both directions across the city. Eastbound 401 collectors at Huron, Ontario. There is now a collision in the right lane. And then eastbound 401 in the Durham region through the 412. Reports of a collision blocking that left lane. Westbound Gardner past Jamison. Troubles off on the shoulder. Heavy delays right out of downtown out to the 427. Southbound DVP approaching Bayview Bloor. Looks like problems are off on the shoulder, adding to delays. It's the all-weather drive main event. 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From the News Talk 1010 Traffic Center, I'm Jennifer Young.
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0: 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There's Jason Strudwick making his Crave debut, Noodles.
2: Oh, I love
0: Struddy
2: it.
0: Is officially going to be streaming on Crave. This is big news in Edmonton.
2: Oh, Strud, how do you feel about that?
1: Did I dress well enough, Noodles? Or am I, you know, I've noticed that you've been taking some heat for some of your wardrobe selections.
2: What are you talking about? Well, what are you wearing, a sweater? Is it 6 degrees in Edmonton? What's the problem there? Why are you wearing a sweater?
1: My office runs cold. And I don't have the extra layer that goalies have to stay warm.
2: Well, if you could tell right now, something's wrong with the AC in my room. I've got like a rag here. I'm
1: just what?
2: Dabbing down. All hell's breaking loose. It's like 28 degrees in my room. I can't get the air conditioning
0: going. I like
2: going.
0: It. Hot yoga. Couple hours of hot yoga
2: good,
0: for Noodles.
2: I've got the furnace face going. I don't know if you saw this, Strudy, the other day. There was a malfunction on somebody's TV, and O snapped a picture of Hayes' face, and he tweeted out and said, this is what furnace face looks like, and he was on Jay's show. That's a nationally televised show, everything, and Hayes looked like he had some sort of, he looked like John Candy in Summer Rental when he fell asleep on the beach, like that's the red face.
0: And I'm telling you, Strud, it was fake news.
2: Yeah,
0: it was
2: fake.
0: O's brutal technology at his house. You got black and white TV or something, because I went back and reviewed the tape, and that was not an accurate depiction. But do you think he would consider that before posting it online?
2: No.
0: Of course not.
13: You know, technology and stuff.
0: Yeah, exactly. Nothing I can do. Nothing I can do about that. But it's good to see you guys. Good to have you, Strud. And I guess we got a cup final, right? Like, I know there's Game 5 is a formality. It does have to be played. But I think we're looking at Carolina-Vegas. And man, it's been a tough year for Canadian hockey. You know, like we did win today. Canada knocked out the U.S. at the Worlds. That's big, right? So Canada's through over there, and they've sent the Americans home. But the men and the women lose at the Olympic Games, so both come home with silver. Yeah. We have only three teams punch a ticket into the Stanley Cup playoffs. Ottawa didn't win a game.
2: Yeah.
0: Edmonton won two, and then they got punted, and then all hell broke loose with McDavid and Draisaitl, and the coach is fired, and it's just crazy. And now Montreal, which has been a really good story, and they have played really well. I think they got a lot to be proud of based on, you know, how young they are and the process of everything. Yeah. But they have just been dismantled here. Like, that was a clinic by Carolina last night.
2: But that's, you know, Brian, that's three games in a row of a clinic of Carolina. Like, game one was the outlier. And I go back, and I was laughing last night thinking, do you remember what Rod Brind'Amour was saying in the in-game interview? And then after the game going, like, I've never seen my team play like this. He was genuinely in shock and saying, you know, Jacob Slavin, I've never seen him. In 8 years, I've never seen him play that bad. Like, he was just being honest. And we were all like, all right, well, they might be in one with Montreal here, not being able to handle the speed, all of that. exact opposite, to the point where last night, 34-9 were the high danger chances. If this goalie is not standing on his head, they're getting run out of the building. Yep. Like, it's not good.
1: No. Well, and the other problem is, you know, everyone thinks they should get more shots than that, and I agree. But they're double clutching everything because Carolina is in every shooting lane. Like, that is a master class in how to be in the shooting lane. And you see them, they just go straight lines. They're not lined up the body, they're lined up the stick, and they're blocking so many shots and or making guys change their shot that the guys aren't taking a shot that maybe was there in the first place. So, it's been so much fun watching Carolina. I'm looking forward to this, what we anticipate to be the final.
2: So let me ask you then, both of you, who would you lean? Like, is Vegas just on such a heater, or is it
0: Carolina's
2: Carolina?
0: On more of a heater than Vegas, Noodles. You know, yeah. Like, this, if they win in five, they're going to be 12-1 through 13 games.
1: Crazy.
0: Like,
1: yeah.
0: that is equivalent to that run the Kings had years ago,
2: yes.
0: Where they just didn't,
2: yeah.
0: They couldn't be stopped. I think it's probably a coin flip. Like, I think that may call me a cop-out or call that a cop-out. I think that's just the respect of both teams and the way that they play, like the way you described it, Strud. Vegas does the same thing. Like, they're really physical. They really have done a good job, in my opinion, of, like, shrinking the ice and just not giving anything up. I'm expecting whoever wins, it's going to be 2-1 games, maybe 3-1 with an empty net. Like, I think it's going to be a battle-tested, defensively sound, like, very crisp series. And maybe home ice is what determines that, and I believe that would be Carolina. But I think it's going to be a great cup final. And I know people in Montreal are probably listening, saying, hey, they still haven't, it's not done yet, and I get it. The only chance they have is Dobish literally being perfect for the next three games. Like,
2: yeah.
0: that's what has to happen. He's going to have to be perfect. And has that happened before where teams have pushed it to a seven when you thought it was over? Yes, they have.
2: Yep.
0: That has happened
2: yeah.
0: before. But it just doesn't seem likely, Strud, that Carolina's going to take their foot off the gas here.
1: No, I think, to echo Noodles, I think that Montreal's come a long way. You know, and since I think when Marty St. Louis took over, they've got a good foundation. There's some things they have to work on or add to. You know, I think a second line center. I believe maybe that was Kirby Dach. They're hoping to fill that when they traded for him. Not there yet. But when I look at Carolina, if it's Carolina and Vegas, that they both play hard. They both do a lot of same things. The higher end talent, though, I believe, is on Vegas.
2: Yeah,
1: Eichel, Marner, Stone. You know, Carlson, those guys think they're down. But so if they both play identical style of games, they're both hard, both goalies are playing well, both defense are solid, you know, is it that the ultimate separator? Can Marner, or those guys separate them? It hasn't worked for Montreal, but Montreal doesn't play the same way as Carolina.
0: Right.
2: Yeah, I agree. I think, I said this yesterday, I always do this whiteboard, you know, comparison. The three of us had a draft of the players, Vegas and Carolina. Probably the first, where were we, Hayes? The first three or four went to Vegas, and then you could argue on Theodore or Slavin. And,
0: yeah, absolutely.
2: But then you go to Dorofiev and into Aho. And like, you know, maybe I think the first three or four are definitely Vegas players, and then, you know, it's coin flip on the other guys. But keep in mind, like, Hurdle, guys like that, you know, I just think they're Brett Howden. Like, St. Albert kid, like, he's
0: Carolina's
2: good.
0: Got guys like that, too, yeah. though, man.
2: Agreed.
0: I mean,
2: Stankoven
0: again last night. Stoll, like, look at
2: Taylor
0: that battle.
2: Howell.
0: That's him and Josh Anderson, who's a big boy. Now, Anderson's not really prone to those being on that side of a net front battle, right?
2: Yeah.
0: Generally, he's playing the role of Stoll in that situation. And that would have been frustrating because he, you know, he was trying his best, and Stoll just said, "I'm not moving." And
2: heavy stick,
0: very heavy,
1: so strong.
0: Fact that the puck found his stick, and he had the presence of mind of just shooting it. You know, and he had no idea where it was going, but he just he got it off, and it got through Dobish. But you know, Stankoven's been really good. Blake's been really good.
2: Taylor Hall, you name it.
0: Hall's been outstanding. Yeah, like those guys can match up. You're right about Eichel and Marner and Stone. I would say. But I think beyond that, Carolina depth for depth can match anything Vegas is going to throw at them.
2: Yeah.
0: So, you know, it's going to be a very, very intriguing, I think, coin flip cup final. But again, and I know it's not over yet, but it's trending in that direction. This will be 33 years without a Canadian team winning the Stanley Cup. And last couple of years, it felt close. Obviously, Edmonton was right there. This year, Montreal, you know, they got relatively close. I thought they had a chance against Carolina. I was wrong. Clearly, Carolina has dismantled them the last three games.
2: Yeah.
0: And I was thinking about it today. Like, next year, like, I think Montreal will be the pace car in the, of the seven Canadian teams. And I think they deserve that. And I'm very curious the offseason they have, because you're right. That second line center, it's very clear what they need. They've got Suzuki. I'm a big fan of Jake Evans as like a third or fourth line center. If he's on your fourth line, I think you're in a really good place. Oliver Kapanen, I don't know. Kirby Dach, I don't know. Deneau's, I don't even know what his contractual status is moving forward. They got to find some help there. But I think they're loaded, and I think they got young goalies, and they're going to win a lot of games.
2: Yeah.
0: Beyond that, though, who else in the country, like, let's jump in a time machine and move to October 1st. Like, how much optimism do you expect in the seven Canadian markets that Canadian Cup drought is going to come to an end next year?
2: I'll give you one, not cup, but take another giant step. If Ottawa gets good goaltending, they shore up somebody to play with Ullmark and have health there and make a move, you know, a move to get a top six score. If you look at it again, we always bring up analytics. You look at it statistically. That was a team that if they had league average goaltender would have had 15 or 16 more points in the standings. Mm-hmm. So that, I don't know if that's cup contender, but that puts you right up with the top, you know, some of the good teams that we've been talking about. I think Ottawa is a couple pieces away. You know, Edmonton has to have a good off season here. You know, who else? Winnipeg. Winnipeg's
0: another
2: one.
0: They get healthy and, you know, they got the same questions Toronto has, Winnipeg. Like, yes. What the hell happened last year and why did it go so south?
2: But, you know, one of those teams, I'll throw it to you, Strud, one of those teams, whether it's Toronto, whether it's Winnipeg, you know, teams like that missed but had good seasons the year before, they are going to have that rebound. They're going to have that Boston Bruins rebound, you know, something like that. Whether that's Winnipeg or Toronto, let's see what John Chyka is going to do in Toronto. They got lots of work to do. But it's not insurmountable. They can do and have a good summer and get your team right back into there. So I what was it the year before? Was it four or five teams, Brian, that made the playoffs
0: five.
2: In Canada?
0: Yeah.
2: So maybe you can get to four or five if, again, you get back to some of these teams that we just talked about, having better off seasons and getting health and all of the things that come with having an off season, having a good season.
1: Yeah, I think we're going, because I think we can look down and see Calgary and Vancouver are probably the two teams that are going to be really challenged to make the playoffs. So now you're down to five. So getting five would be pretty monumental. But I think there's a path for all of them to get in the playoffs. Yeah. But cup contender, that's a pretty big step, right? Mm-hmm. Playoffs is one thing, a big step. You mentioned Oilers have to have a really good offseason. And, you know, Ike Howard's got to be a guy that hopefully was playing for USA and come and, you know, score some goals from, get a bit younger. But, you know, like Ottawa, I like the way their team plays and the way they're built, but they are a little bit short. But you could fix those things, right? Or like the Warren Fogle. I don't think people, I really like Warren Fogle as a player. You know exactly what you're getting.
2: Yeah.
1: Strong, can score 20, big body, been through a lot of playoffs games. So there's something there. Toronto. Let's wait till maybe July 15th and kind of see how that all shakes out and who the coach is. Although, you know, maybe Jay Woodcroft's the guy who's floating around out there.
0: Yeah, it sounds like his, you know, he's been given approval possibly to, you know, meet with the Leafs or, you know, they're going to talk to him. And like you saw him up close and personal in Edmonton, Strud. You know, like if you're a Leaf fan tuning in and there's a lot of them, you know, let's say Jay Woodcroft ends up being the head coach of the Leafs. What would you tell Leaf fans to expect with that operation?
1: Well, the first thing I'd say is that he's worked with elite players. So he's played, you know, he's worked with Leon and Connor, and he understands that mentality. It's not easy to coach elite players, and not that they're difficult. It's just that it's a lot to handle. Like, you have to respect them and make sure that they get what they need, but you also, at times, have to kind of bend them towards the way you want your team to play. And I think that's always a challenge. You know, and I think he's organized, he's got a plan, and I think that's important for him. So I when I heard that name, I'm like, yeah, okay, I could get that. I think that makes sense. But I mean, at the same time, guys, a lot of the work's gonna be done in the GM office, right? They've got a, like I shared this name before, Hazer, on the show, Gothenspier. That'd be a guy like that. One or two of those guys in that back end. When you watch him play with Carolina, the way he moves that puck, the way he moves, skates, like they need more energy from their back end. So I don't know if they can move some of those guys out and bring guys like that in. But that I think a lot of it's on Chyka.
2: Yeah, I agree. And I think Jay Woodcroft is a guy. When you look at just his systems, it might be more conducive to the top end players for Toronto. And I'm looking at Willie and I'm looking at Austin. Stretching the zone, getting speed. Now you have to, again, you have to get the puck with speed and in places where you can enter the zone and be creative. And that's, Jay Woodcroft was able to do that with Edmonton a couple of years ago. Yes, it fell off a cliff and, you know, Knobloch took over and we saw, was it him that was walking off the ice with Charlie Manson there in San Jose? And he said,
0: we're done.
2: Yeah, I think that's it type of thing. It happens. But, you know, I think Jay Woodcroft is a progressive coach who has good power plays, good thoughts, and knows how to work with skilled guys. It wouldn't be a bad choice. I know the Woodcroft family. I think they're great people. And, you know, I think that that would be somebody with pedigree. You know, Strutty, we've been talking about David Carl in Colorado. An unknown in the NHL world, a guy who's had success at DU. But, you know, it's a lot different managing college players than it is in the National Hockey League. Woodcroft has been there. And I think that's, you know, now you look at him, what he did in Edmonton, you look at him going to Anaheim, learning under Q, who's an elite, elite coach, and now he gets another opportunity. If he gets an opportunity in Toronto, I think it would be a really, you know, a really good hire. I think there would be no downside to that.
1: Yeah, 100%. I'm with you. Because who's the guy that came to? He was it not DU? He was North Dakota and went to Philadelphia.
2: Hackstall,
0: and then he went to Seattle.
1: So it's different, right? It's a different setup to be a coach. Now, you know, Carl, from all I've heard, he's a really good coach. Would it be better suited for him to have a coach that's a younger group of players and kind of building rather than taking on, you know, some elite superstars? And again, I it sounds like I'm saying they're hard to handle, but it's just a different way of coaching, right? You're coaching to win rather than always trying to develop.
0: Well, and there's also there's a marketing element to it. There's a PR element to it. The owner is watching differently, right? When you're talking superstars, like that's the thing. Like everything you do with a McDavid or a Matthews or a McKinnon, like everyone in the organization is watching. So it is a very different experience. And you know, we'll see what the Leafs end up doing there. Whether they again, talk to Woodcroft, talk to Carl, maybe Bruce Cassidy, right? Cassidy was on Spit and Chicklets today and said he wants to coach. He's disappointed that he's not getting the opportunity. Not up to him. It's up to the guy who's going to join us in 15 minutes. Kelly McCrimmon's coming up, and we'll ask him, like, you know, can you got to address what your former coach is telling the media today. Yeah. You know, he's on with the Chicklets guys saying, I want to coach. I'm dying to coach. I'm disappointed.
2: Yeah.
0: So, and Kelly, though, when he spoke a couple weeks ago, said we spoke to Bruce and he understands. So I don't know which one it is. So we'll see what Kelly McCrimmon is willing to tell us in 15 minutes. But Vegas has got their feet up and they're waiting to see who they're going to play in a cup final. So Kelly McCrimmon coming up. There's some Major League Baseball news in terms of the proposals going back and forth. We'll tell you about that. The NBA trying to put an end to tanking. I'm not a believer that it's actually going to happen, but we'll tell you about that. That's coming up later this hour. But we do want to obviously address Claude Lemieux passing away today. Incredibly sad news at the age of 60. We just saw him a few nights ago. Game 3 was a torchbearer at the Bell Center. One of the more notable characters of the game in my whole life.
2: Polarizing, like I'm, for sure.
0: I'll be 43 in a couple weeks. Like, if you ask me, just run off names that pop into your mind that you've watched or heard of or talked about with people, Claude Lemieux would be pretty high on the list in terms of the way he played, how the teams reacted to him, what he was like when he was on the ice, pure playoff performer, played for Team Canada, just an incredible career.
2: Well,
0: incredible career.
2: One thing that comes to mind when I think of Claude is, and it's such a cliche for players to say, but he's a guy you wanted on your team and hated to play against because he came and he played for keeps every night. And guys hated that. And, yeah, he treaded in that gray area. You know, ask Chris Draper. We know the history and all that. But I saw Darren McCarty's tweet, you know, about an hour ago saying, you know, didn't love him as a player, obviously, because went after him, all of that. But, you know, human, all of that type of stuff. And that's you know, that's what I think about when I, you know, I've met Claude a few times in social settings. Good guy, always nice to me. But, you know, condolences to his family. It's just, it's awful, tragic news to hear today.
1: You know, Pepe Le Pew, that's what everyone called him, right? And I remember he's one of the greatest nicknames of all time. I remember playing against him. I remember thinking, you know, okay, I'm going to teach this guy. I'm going to be rough on him. I went to hit him. I couldn't believe how strong he was. He was one of the strongest guys on his feet. I think he played around 215 or 220. And it wasn't like he was 6'5". He was a really, really strong guy. And there was two guys, he and Kovalev. I thought those two guys, I tossed them around. They were men. I was just, you know, even when I was a man, I was still little boys around those guys. So he was a true competitor and so good in the playoffs. One of the great nicknames. Yeah. So condolences to him and to his family and his friends for sure.
0: Definition of a playoff player, right? Not that he wasn't very good during the regular season, but he won a ton throughout his career and always in the playoffs would elevate. Just got better and better and better. And really sad news hearing about Claude Lemieux passing away today. Bruce Boudreau coming up just after 5. Jays back in action tonight, going up against a familiar foe on the mound tonight. Chris Bassitt on the mound for the Orioles this evening. So we'll start looking ahead to that. Big news with the CFL on TSN as well, and the rights deal moving forward. We'll tell you more about that. Strutty's in here. Noodles, I'm Brian Hayes. Overdrive continues up on YouTube Live.
7: 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Traffic.
8: Quite jammed on the eastbound QEW. Troubles just past Erin Mills Parkway. The two right lanes are blocked with a collision cleanup. Even the westbound traffic slow off the 427 heading towards here, Ontario. Delays on the Gardner and the DVP, both into and out of the downtown core. Southbound 400 at Finch. Crash cleanup blocks the two right lanes. And then the ramp to the west, 401, looks like a stalled vehicle in the right lane. 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
0: All right, Overdrive continues, powered by FanDuel, bringing you more ways to play your game your way. Jays down in Baltimore for a four-game series starting tonight. Game 6 of the NBA's Western Final. Chance for Shai Gilgeous-Alexander and the Thunder to punch another ticket to the NBA Final, where the Knicks are waiting for them. So we'll get to that a little bit later on. Some news on what the NBA is trying to do to put an end to tanking. We'll tell you about that. And I guess the we talked about it yesterday, Noodles, that the Players Association in baseball, you know, were proactive. They got out in front of these proposals and said, hey, we got a proposal for you. And sent it to the owners, and the owners quickly came back and basically said, thanks, but no thanks. We really appreciate you spending time on this, but it's not going to work for us.
2: Of course.
0: I guess the owners have counter-proposaled, and they have proposed a hard salary cap to the union for the next CBA. And according to sources to ESPN, the salary floor for teams beginning in 2027 would be set at $171.2 million, which includes player benefits, with the ceiling being $245.3 million. So to put that into perspective, why I think those numbers are what they are personally, is if you look at, again, according to websites, what team salaries are right now, exactly half the league is under that floor. Right now, 15 teams are under $171 million, all the way down to, I believe, the Marlins are at the bottom of the list on paper anyway, with a payroll of $78 million. So that owner would have to spend a lot of money. Cleveland doesn't spend a ton. Washington, the Athletics, you know, there's a number of teams. But that means half the teams would have to really catch up. But the teams that are above the reported ceiling are Atlanta, Philly, Toronto, the Yankees, the Dodgers, and the Mets, and a few of them are like way over that. So this is obviously going to be shut down by the players, clearly. But here we go. We're back into the numbers game. And you guys can live. You've lived it, right? It's a hard salary cap. That's what they're fighting for.
2: So define way over. Is the Dodgers at 300?
0: Yeah. So the Mets on paper about $335 million. Which would be, you know, 90 million over. Now that's a little bit deceptive because I think of deferrals, and there's a lot of bonuses and stuff. Like I believe the Dodgers, like if all the bonuses are hitting everything and all that, it can be, I believe it's like well over $500 million is their payroll. So it's not even close. Like how do you make that work? If you're the Dodgers, like Ohtani's got to go for them to be cap compliant or something.
2: Yeah.
0: Like I don't know how, you know, they'll grandfather it in, but this is going to get dicey. And I wonder how the players respond, because back in 94, I believe Bud Selig, I think, was the commissioner at that point, floated that out. The players just said, we're done. We're striking. Yeah. See you later. Like, is there a chance the players strike? I don't know. We'll ask Richard Griffin. Griff lived it. Griff coming up in an hour, but what if the players just say, see you later? We're done. No World Series this year. We're not playing.
2: I don't know. Like I have a tough time with, again, you've got to find some middle ground. Strutty, how many work stoppages did you go through? Just one or two?
1: Just one. Just the one that took the whole year off. Yeah.
2: Yeah, the whole year. And it eats everybody. And it hurts everybody. It really does. And I feel like if you feel like there is common ground somewhere, I would argue get to it faster, you know, sooner than later.
0: Never happens, though.
2: I know, I know, but I always say in hindsight, if we as players knew we were going to end at a hard cap, we wouldn't have lost the season. We would have said, okay, what's the number at a hard cap? Can we make this work for everybody? Instead, it was, you know, Bob Goodnell, no cap ever. And guys, and I remember Andrew Ferentz suggesting it like one time going, hey, what if we just put up his hand? He's a smart guy and just goes, what if we did accept a cap, but maybe it was 60-40 for the players? And people were like, F you, you loser. And like all these heroes stood up and just were being heroes, wanting to hear themselves talk.
0: Right.
2: And I think, like, and people were like, call me after, I'm going to talk to you, you jerk, and yelling at Andrew Ferentz. And he was like, I'm just suggesting it. Like, this is what open forum should be. But that's the problem when you're dealing with, you know, a lot of people that have different thoughts in a room. It's all right to flush it out, but Goodenow, you look back on it, he was such a hero. Yeah. Him and his brother with his stupid knapsack walking around.
0: Well, that was like the Fear Brothers, too. It's always brothers.
2: Like, there's just brothers walking around. Like, it just bothered me because they were so arrogant. Like, they were getting paid. Didn't matter to them.
0: Oh, yeah.
2: Goodenow and Fair or whatever, they were making a couple million.
0: His brother and his knapsack. Yeah.
2: Brother and the knapsack walking around. Like, they were getting paid.
0: Mm-hmm.
2: They were just lawyers and making us look stupid.
1: It was tough, and I had the same sentiment as you. It was, I'd love to go back and be more vocal and say, hey, maybe we should look at some other options.
2: Right.
1: All the three of the four big leagues have this already. The baseball doesn't. Everyone else does. You know, when I look at this, if the owners want to do something, ultimately they'll get it done. And I remember my dad giving that advice. He did a lot of labor talks and things like that, negotiations, and he said, you know, there's only, at that time, whatever, 28 NHL teams. There's 700 players. Who do you think's going to be able to come to agreement easier? Mm-hmm. The owners, right? So I think in baseball, especially when you have a couple outliers than a lot of other teams that are in agreement, I think that they'll push to get this in. So my advice to these baseball players is I believe you will probably end up with a cap or something that resembles it. In everything except the word.
0: Yep.
1: And they're going to find a way to get done. Because even as a baseball fan right now, like, there's the guys that spend a lot than those that don't. And a lot of those teams that don't, yes, there are a few teams that find some magic somewhere. But it's the same team every year right now in
0: LA. The Dodgers the last couple off-season have
1: not
0: helped.
1: I know
0: helped.
1: It changes. But, yes, you know, it's like, just, it's for the good, for the balance. Like, the NHL right now is very balanced. I like it like that. I like that it's changing. You can see new playoff teams year to year.
0: Yeah.
1: I think that's important.
0: They didn't need Kyle Tucker, but they said, we'll give him $60 million. We'll take it. Right? We got $60 million hanging around. We'll take it. We just won back-to-back World Series. It's all good. All right, more on that later this afternoon. Richard Griffin in about an hour on what could happen with the CBA and Major League Baseball moving forward. And Jays starting a four-game series in Baltimore tonight. Chris Bassett on the mound for the Orioles. Patrick Corbin for the Jays. Game 6 of the Western Final in the NBA. We'll get to that as well. And I guess we're just waiting. Carolina or the Habs, right? Who's going to meet Vegas in the Cup Final? And I'm guessing our next guest would be more than happy to see Montreal win a game or two and push that series a little bit deeper because his Vegas Golden Knights are sitting pretty right now. Here's the GM of the Golden Knights and the winners of the West. There's Kelly McCrimmon. How you doing, Kelly?
5: I'm doing good, fellas. How are you?
0: We're doing well. How do you spend your days here waiting for a Cup Final?
5: Well, watch last night's game just like everyone else does, and we'll see how that plays out. It affects us in that if it's a 5-game series, our next series, the final, will start on the 2nd of June. If it's 6 or 7, it starts on the 4th of June. So you are piecing together the logistics under each scenario, and yet you can't really do much in terms of your prep. Your analytics people, right now have to continue to look at two teams because, it still could go either way. So just some of that stuff, obviously appreciating the fact that we're not playing a game in Denver. So we will make good use of the rest. It's a good time of year to get some rest and recovery for your team after you've been through 3 rounds.
2: So, Kelly, instead of going forward here, let's go back to, I would say I don't even know if you anticipated that your team would sweep Colorado. I mean, take us through that and when you just felt like the team had all come together and you felt like that was a reality.
5: Well, Colorado had an unbelievable season. They were, I did media before our series started. I think I said they'd lost once or twice in their first 40 games. They I really respect how they build their teams there. They had a great trade deadline. When you looked at rosters post-deadline, they were deep everywhere. I think Joe Sakic and Chris McFarland, Jared Bednar have done a tremendous job with that team. So when you go into that series, when you go into any series, really, you're trying to get an early sense of how you feel the two teams stack up. And I wrote in my notes at the end of the first period of the first game, these teams are pretty even. And I felt that then, which, you know, for us was encouraging. We were on the road in their environment. They're a great team, and yet I thought the first period of that game was a pretty even period. And really, the series ends up being a sweep. It ends up looking at a glance that it wasn't a close series. Every game was very close. We trailed for most of game two, had the two quick goals in the third period to sneak one out of Denver. You know, game three was just a tremendous come-from-behind victory for our team, falling behind 3-0. Then, Thomas Hertl's goal midway through the third, making it 4-3 before the empty net goal to seal it. And then, a really close game in game four, based in part on how well Mackenzie Blackwood played for Colorado coming in. So, just the different emotions you have going through a series. When we got to the fourth game, you just really did not want to let them up, because they're that good a team. You respect your opponent that much that you sure don't want to go back to Denver for game five. So it played out real well. We had every player playing at the top of their game, and that's what you need at this time of year. Our guys are resilient. They've come from behind a lot of times this year. Some of the stats that you see after in terms of what Colorado had done with leads, I'm glad I didn't know that before the third period of game two, that they had not lost a game in 45 games or something like that after they'd led after two periods. So, it was that kind of a series. Our guys were gelling at the right time and played really, really well.
0: Well, I get the impression you've always anticipated that this was possible for your group. When we had you on, over a month ago after you made the coaching change, we referenced the Connor McDavid description of the Pacific as a pillow fight, and you seem to take offense to that. What was it about your team that maybe when the rest of the league or the hockey world was looking at the division or Vegas in particular and said, I don't know about these guys, what made you believe the whole time that you had a team that was capable of making a cup final?
5: Well, I think we do a good job in our organization of, having a strong opinion on what a championship team needs to look like, how a roster needs to be built, and we liked a lot of those things about our team. So that's why I felt the way we felt. And, it's amazing when the best player in hockey makes a comment, it gets repeated and repeated and repeated. So the Pacific and the pillow fight reference that Connor McDavid made, I mean, Edmonton had a great team that had a tough year. We had a great team that had a tough year. You look at some of the teams on the upswing, one we played in Anaheim, it's a great hockey team. San Jose is well on their way to becoming a great young team. So the division has been very strong. Last year we had 112 points and won the division in the Pacific. So it's not that we've been the perennial weak link of the four divisions. This year was a lot of things that go into it. When you look at 82 games, when you look at the Olympic year, when you look at all of the injuries and the things that can happen to a team over the course of a year, I think you make a big mistake to say this team had 95 points, this team had 102 points, they must be better. It's just not like that. And when you look at something as simple as the overtime losses, which we had, I don't know, we have 2017, I can't remember what it was, but we had a tremendous amount of overtime losses. Well, that's not the overtime you play in the playoffs. So there's a lot of those things that when you look at the underlying numbers, I think our team was pretty strong in many respects for most of the season. And then I as I touched on it to begin my answer, when I look at the makeup of our roster, we like the makeup of our roster. We did when you had me on last time. We did at the trade deadline after we made the acquisition of Cole Smith, Nick Dowd. We added Rasmus Anderson in January prior to that. So we felt strong that our team was a good team.
1: What have you seen in the kind of the role and expansion of that confidence of Mitch Marner since he's come over and to where he and the level he is playing now for you guys in the playoffs?
5: Well, he's been really good all year. And again, when you compare what he'd have in Toronto, 102 points last year, he didn't have 102 points with us. But, you know, the year we got Jack Eichel from Buffalo, he had 36 goals. The year we won the Cup, I think he had 26. So there's more things that go into winning than just the goals and the assists. And do we look for Mitch Marner to provide offense? Absolutely. Does he? Yes, he does. He's having a great playoff. He's just really been dominant in every series that we've had. He is leading the playoffs in scoring, so he's been able to contribute that way. He's played with William Karlsson since William returned. William didn't play in the first round. He joined the playoffs in the second round with the Anaheim series.

0: was his second cup, Alec Martinez. It was his third. It was Barbashev's second. And I remember specifically talking to Petro. The enjoyment he got out of the second one was watching the guys that were getting it for the first time. And I really enjoyed that part of it after we won the Western Conference. This is the furthest a lot of our players have gone. Your Noah Hanifins, your Rasmus Andersons, Mitch, who we've talked about, Nick Dowd, Cole Smith. I mean, there's Thomas Hertl. There's a long list of guys, Carter Hart, that are in the Stanley Cup Finals for the first time. So, you know, it's nice to have that blend of really good experienced veterans that we do that have a championship pedigree, and then the excitement that you see of people that are doing it for the first time. So it's been a good mix.
1: With Kelly McCrimmon, GM of the Vegas Golden Knights, I'm sure you're aware of this, Kelly. In Toronto, we've been talking about Mitch a lot. Everyone seems to have an opinion on Mitch and how well he's played and how everything's gone for him. And, you know his history in Toronto. You know the Maple Leafs' history through the 9 years of his tenure here. What is it about your club that allowed him to flourish, in your opinion? Is it the players? Is it the culture? Was it John Tortorella? What is it that you've seen or that you know of your program that has put Mitch Marner in a position to flourish and play the way that he's played?
0: My own opinion is we have a deeper team. And when you get to the playoffs, everybody has to take a turn. And when it comes down to, you know, two or three or four players being responsible for your team advancing to the next round, that's a stiff challenge, and that's a hard way to win. And, you know, it's interesting. I always use the example a year that we won the Stanley Cup. Jonathan Marchessault won the Conn Smythe Trophy. We played Winnipeg in the first round. In five games, he never scored a goal. We opened the second round against a very good Edmonton team. He didn't score in game one. He didn't score in game two. He scored in game three and went on to win the Conn Smythe Trophy. Well, somewhere along the line, someone else carried it for Jonathan Marchessault. If we lost out in the first round, people would say, geez, Jonathan Marchessault didn't have a good playoff. So that's, I think, a big part of it. When you look at, you know, Pavel Dorofeev on our team has got 10 or 11 goals. Brett Howden's got 10 goals. You know, how good a player Jack Eichel is and what he brings to a team. Thomas Hertl had a great series against Colorado. That's what you need. I always have felt that when you lose out in the playoffs, it's generally because of what you didn't have as opposed to the guys you did have. And that's where, you know, we take a lot of pride and time in trying to build out the roster from top to bottom, because I think it takes four lines. I think it takes three good D pairs. Ideally, if you're going into the playoffs, you better have five lines and eight D if you're planning on playing for a long time. So that's, I think, a real difference. And then, you know, great players find a way. That's just how it is. And I mean, Mitch had a great year under Bruce. You make the comment, did it change when, or you made the comment, made me think it didn't change when when Torts got to Vegas. He was a very good player. Bruce made him a centerman. The way that he was able to handle that switch because of our need, because of Carlson being out of our lineup, he did that very easily. So, you know, that's, you know, I know it's Toronto. I know it's Mitch Marner. I know it's polarizing, but for me, it's a little bit about the guy's ex-girlfriend moving away and doing well. At some point, you got to get over it. He's a good person. He's a great teammate. He's really well liked, well respected by his team. He's happy. So that's what we're dealing with.
1: Absolutely. In terms of John Tortorella, can you give us an example or two of what you've, like, give us if you can, a tangible example or two that you've seen that he has personally put a stamp on this team?
0: Well, I think that he's given the team a real sense of belief. I think that was noticeable right away. I think for Torts that he would tell you that this is this is a different team than what he's been used to having. Right, this is a veteran team that's one that has really good leadership. What I think Torts has done a great job of is recognizing all of that and letting the players take charge and take care of things. And I think he's really instilled confidence in players. That's been really noticeable. No one gets away with anything, whether you're Jack Eichel, Mitch Marner, or the fourth line forward. He keeps people accountable.

0: him the task, but you know, he does so. He does, like, I really believe, I've said this many times, if you have trust in a relationship between a coach and a player, in the moment you can be hard on the player. In the moment you can take the guy to task for his play or a mistake that he may have made, if you've developed that trust. And I think that John is so tremendously caring and genuine in his relationships with players, that if he needs to bark at somebody, I think in the moment they take it and they understand the point he's trying to make, and they move on. So that's been noticeable for me. And I guess that sort of, I'm making it a long answer, but I think he's understood the situation and reacted and handled it very well. That's probably the easiest way I can say that.
1: I'm sure you're aware that Bruce Cassidy was on Spittin' Chiclets this morning, or this afternoon, I believe, and he, you know, he said, he addressed that it's been declined by your team, that he hasn't been able to speak to a couple of teams. I believe it's Edmonton and LA, and he said he wants to coach. Can you take us, do you want to respond to that? Can you take us through your philosophy as to why, you know, Bruce is in the position he's currently in?
0: Yeah, I spoke to it last week prior to our series against the Avalanche. I don't have any more to say on it at this time. It's only news because Edmonton leaked it. So this isn't something that came out of our organization. We've been forced to respond to it, which we did prior to our series against the Avalanche. But I've talked to Bruce. I've talked to Bruce as recently as yesterday. I know how he feels. I know he wants to coach. He's a hell of a coach, and he's anxious to get going. Coaches, by definition, aren't real patient people. So I understand, what he wants and why he wants it. And at the same time, I work for the Vegas Golden Knights, so my responsibilities are first and foremost to the organization. And that's as much as I'm going to say on it, in addition to what I said a week ago.
2: So, Kelly, it's from outside your market, the perception of your organization from day one, that you guys have started the Vegas Golden Knights. Now, does this stem from the ownership down to George McPhee to you? But you play for keeps. You want to win every year, and you've had to make a lot of tough decisions. Is that just the mantra? Is that's something that anybody who comes to the Vegas Golden Knights organization has to understand, that your only focus is to win in that moment, and sometimes there's hard decisions to be made?
0: Well, I think first and foremost, we treat our players fantastic. We give them everything they need to win, everything they need to be the best version of themselves that they can be. I think our players really appreciate being on a team that's trying to win. That's not always the case across the league in terms of how teams are run. So I think there's a lot of value in that. And, you know, the reality of running an NHL team in a salary cap world, you guys were talking about the salary cap before I came on, particularly when we went through the flat cap, where your RFAs, if they've continued to develop, are going to need raises on their next deals, and the pie was no bigger. You had to make that work, however you needed to make it work. So, you know, that's we're committed to winning, but we treat our players really, really well. I think you could ask any guy in our dressing room if they're proud to play in Vegas, if they feel the organization does well by them and their families. I feel very comfortable and confident that we do that. And I think, as I said already, guys want to win. Guys want to win. And Vegas is a great place to play hockey. It's a great city to live. The traffic, the ease of which our day-to-day is for our guys, I think, is second to none. And when guys walk into the rink, they know they're there to work. They know they're there to try and be the best they can be. And we're going to try to win. So that's how we run our organization. I said yesterday, I don't think we need to apologize for that. That's something I think that great players want.
1: Well, you guys have won more in the playoffs than any other team since you walked into the league, and you're four wins away from another Stanley Cup. So congrats on the ride so far, Kelly. Good luck into the next round, and we really appreciate you doing this today.
0: Yeah, you bet. Anytime. Thanks for having me, guys.
1: You got it. Kelly McCrimmon, the GM of the Vegas Golden Knights. Always very candid. He's a great guy to have on. You know, shoots from the hip, gives you a lot of information, speaks his mind.
2: Doesn't pull punches, though. No. Like, hey, you know, it's...
1: But he's like, we have a belief in championship hockey and how you build it. And he makes a great point. And we get caught up in this. Oh, that team had 95 points. That had 102. That team's better because they have 102 points. No, not necessarily. Not when you reshuffle the deck and you go back to 0-0 and you're in the playoffs and, you know, all that kind of stuff. The overtime rules and how it's different. And anyway, you may let us know where that Cassidy report came from, too. Right? Like, it wasn't Edmonton that leaked it. Those sneaky little devils out there in Edmonton.
2: Just straight shooting, though. Right? Just wasn't us. Shoot. It was Edmonton.
1: No. Yeah, it's Edmonton's fault.
3: Just Johnson in there. I love that.
1: I love that comment. All right, Bruce Boudreaux coming up and Richard Griffin ahead of a big series down in Baltimore for the Jays. 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
5: Troubles on the southbound DVP past Eglinton. Looks like a crash blocks the right lane. Heavy delays from Finch. Northbound lanes of the DVP slow. Bayview Bloor up to the 401. 401 still heavily traveled both ways across the city. Troubles eastbound on the QEW and Aaron Mills Parkway. Still the two right lanes are blocked with a collision. Southbound 400 right at Finch. Crash cleanup in the two right lanes. 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From the News Talk 1010 Traffic Center, I'm Jennifer Young.
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2: 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The Voice?
0: It's Who I Am. 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
1: All right, the CFL season right around the corner. I know there's a lot of buzz with the Elks this year, Strud. A lot of buzz.
7: They're heading the right direction. You know, I was looking at some odds. It looks like they're still the least favorite team to win the Grey Cup. But I think the new group has got them going the right direction. We'll get there.
11: Right. You're gonna wear City that stupid. You're gonna wear that stupid hat or elk
7: it's
11: thing
7: a rack.
11: You have.
7: It's
11: you're
7: a
11: gonna
7: rack,
11: wear the rack on your head.
7: I might have to bring it back out. It's hard. It's so heavy though. It's hard on this neck. I know my neck looks very robust, but it's quite long, and I don't know if I can hold it for four quarters.
1: Well, it's right around the corner. You know, big news today, obviously, that you know, Bell Media, DAZN, YouTube, they've got a new media deal moving forward, and you know, CFL on TSN, Thursday Night Football, Friday Night Football, the exclusive home of the Grey Cup continues, which is awesome. And it sounds like a boatload of money for the CFL, too.
7: So good.
11: Yeah.
1: Which is great for, you know, just the security of the league, which I don't think was ever in question. But, you know, the rule changes, there's a lot of change going on right now. But I think it's uber positive. I think when the dust settles on all this in the next year or two, Canadian football fans are going to be really, really excited the way everything's going to play out. So... really, really cool news. I know I can speak for everyone at TSN. Really, really excited to continue that relationship, the CFL on TSN, which is where it belongs. That's where the CFL should be. The NFL's here, football. When you think of this, you know, that sport in this country, you think of TSN. All right, hour two coming up. Bruce Boudreau will join us. Richard Griffin, our best bet still to come as well. Overdrive continues up on TSN 3.
4: 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Traffic.
5: Troubles on the southbound DVP past Edmonton. Looks like a crash blocks the right lane. Heavy delays from Finch. Northbound lanes of the DVP slow. Bayview Bloor up to the 401. 401 still heavily traveled both ways across the city. Troubles eastbound on the QEW and Erin Mills Parkway. Still the two right lanes are blocked with a collision. Southbound 400 right at Finch. Crash cleanup in the two right lanes. 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
10: And that's when I told you it's
15: TSN is crushing it these days. Number one, they've got you and I on the morning show on TSN 1050. I think the first and foremost, that is the crown jewel of the entire corporation.
1: Big time.
15: Big rights agreement between the CFL and Bell Media announced this morning. Memorial Cup ongoing. World Hockey Championship later today. Yeah. And then this summer, the World Cup on TSN. Canada hosted, Sports Leader, baby.
1: Hosted by the best host in Canada, James Duthie.
15: Yes, and one of our favorite guests. And he's on the line right now. JD, good morning. How are you?
18: Fine, fine, fine, gentlemen. Careful. I appreciate the compliments. A little bit exaggerated, but let's face it.
1: And what also, are you talking about?
18: Yeah. Well, I want to clarify, you are a little first overrated. Of all,
15: I do agree.
18: The World Cup, like, yes, we have a bunch of different hosts, including Jen, and let's face it, Luke Wildman, and he's hosting, I think, a great deal of the games. It's just I get to host the Canada games because he gets to do play-by-play. So I never want to take anything away from the soccer boys who rule soccer on our network and I think are one of the best soccer crews anywhere. But I'm glad to be a part of it anyway.
15: Yes, and we cannot wait for the tournament. Again, it begins for Canada 2 weeks tomorrow. And my understanding, JD, is tomorrow there's a huge roster reveal broadcast with yes. you and Hedge. What does that entail?
18: Yes, it's very exciting. So all these nations have been doing their different roster reveals in different ways. And I don't think I'm allowed to give away too much. But let's just say Canada's roster will be revealed. And by the way, I don't know it 100% either. It's like top secret right till the last second. But Jen and I will be hosting down from the stadium. And I think there's going to be some Canadian legends involved, is all I'll say, who will help reveal the roster for Canada.
15: Mm. What time is this going down? Do you know?
18: Oh, God. You're asking me. You're asking the wrong guy. 8, 7, somewhere in there? Don't ask me to promote crap. I don't know. I just host the show, bud. I'm just down there when they need me to be down there, and I talk to the camera, and then stuff happens. Please look it up so we can say okay. it. Tell We're Rod to look it up before we... I think maybe 8, primetime, 7, 8, something like that.
1: Rod, is it 7 o'clock, 8 o'clock?
25: 7 p.m.
1: Okay. 7 p.m.
18: This is every time I go on radio shows to promote something, I never have any idea what time it's on. And whether it's you guys or one of the stations across the country, they'll be like, all right, James, so what time are you on tonight with the big game? And I'll be like, I don't know.
15: Just say it with confidence. It is 7 o'clock.
18: Sometime after yeah. dinner.
1: Well, James, if you're not allowed to spoil it, I'll be the guy that gives the breaking news. Go ahead, 25. Breaking news. Canada's roster will have Alphonso Davies on it.
18: Jonathan David and Alphonso Davies.
15: There it is. Wow. There's your breaking news.
18: Yeah, look, it's really down to probably, I think any soccer fan in Canada who's a diehard follows the team could probably nail it down to maybe two or three players. And it would be probably even easier to nail if it wasn't for all the injuries. Like, Jesse had originally hoped to only take, I think, 27 guys down to Charlotte for the camp. And there's 26 guys on the roster, so you would have it pretty much done there. But because of all the injuries, I think he had to expand it to 31 or 32. And that's, you know, that's the biggest question here. We're going to reveal a roster on Friday, but who exactly is going to be 100% ready to go? I mean, my guess is I don't think Davies is going to play. I'm sure he's not going to play in the first game. I don't think he's going to play in the second game. I think it's questionable for the third game against Switzerland. It might be dependent on whether Canada needs a result in that game to move on to the next round. So I think he's unlikely, but there's so many other guys around him. You know, is Jacob Schaffelberg, who was so good in Copa America, going to make the team? He's still rehabbing. Ali Ahmed, who's emerged as a huge player for Canada, is he going to be ready? There's a half dozen legitimate injury questions for Canada as we close in on World Cup.
15: I've been watching Matthew Schenetti's Instagram posts where he documents his day-to-day covering the team in Charlotte, I believe, is where they're set up.
18: Yeah.
15: I highly recommend it. They're very entertaining and very informative. I find myself to be a lot more knowledgeable about Canada.
19: That's what James steals all of his content.
18: I don't care about the content. I just want to know where he is. You know, usually he's strolling along some Charlotte park with a coffee in his hand and always looking smooth in his shades. That's what I like. It's just the style of Schenetti. He's got some crazy pair of Converse on. The guy owns like 400 pair of Converse. To me, I'm almost, you know, as excited as I am about seeing Canada and Bosnia June 12th, I'm more excited about what kind of, you know, he's going to have some sort of Converse with, I don't know, Moise Bombito's face on them or something. Nice. Schenetti's always got designer digs going. Well,
15: James, let me correct you. I am under the impression that Schenetti's actually not allowed to wear those because that is not the shoe sponsor of the World Cup. So he's got to go with something different.
18: He's going to have to park them. Or I wonder if he's got a side Adidas deal now that he's going to break out.
15: I'm sure he does. How about Puma? You guys have a good Puma hookup that you wear at the Masters.
18: So I won't be able to wear any of my my Puma stuff on air either. That's going to be crushing to my Puma endorsement.
19: Wow, you actually have to get a real size for your shirt now.
15: What is the, is it just full suits? Are you wearing golf shirts? I mean, take us through
18: I'm a full suit guy on the air. They asked us this actually about a year ago, and I said, when it comes to the games, I'm a full suit guy. I just think it looks classier. I think you're at a big event like the World Cup. If I'm wearing a full suit at the Olympics, I'm wearing a full suit.
19: Yeah, but that could be a questionable choice because are you outdoors or are you indoors?
18: No, we'll be in the stadiums for the games.
19: Right.
18: So if it's 36 degrees, that's going to be a disastrous choice.
19: You're screwed. You're screwed.
18: You know what? And I actually break with that philosophy every year at Masters, where if you watch Golf Channel, they wear suits at the Masters, but I argue for golf shirts every year. So I don't know why. For golf, to me, is different. Golf feels like a golf shirt thing. But the World Cup, you wear suits. On off days, like, we'll be doing a show from Canadian camp every single day during the World Cup. I'm gonna bust out the youth medium, Adidas golf shirts. I hope Adidas fits as tight as the Pumas do, or my whole reputation's gonna be shot.
15: Swimming, you'll be swimming in the shirts.
18: Imagine that. They give me an extra large and those
19: that's what I'm saying.
18: Like those Tiger Woods 1995 golf shirts that go down to the wrist almost. I don't want those. I'll look like Jeff Sluman circa 1987.
19: Well, James, you've been missed on the Habs Hot Zone panels, and
18: yes.
19: I'm not sure if you've been paying attention to it much, but the Carolina Hurricanes are up 3-1 in the series now. What percent of
18: I am aware. Do you think I took a couple of nights off for soccer that
19: I don't know. I get your golf rounds sent to me every day.
15: 73 the other day. Very impressive.
19: What? Where?
18: Yeah. No, forget. Yeah. Nobody cares. I watch the Hot Zone all the time. I just will, like, I will say for all the Habs fans listening, I don't know how many listen to a Leafs morning radio show, but Jimmy hosts the Hot Zone. Habs cruise through the first two rounds. Jimmy disappears for a few days. Habs down 3-1 in trouble. So I think there's a
15: direct. Need you back. So it's Gino Reda's fault, is what you're saying.
18: Yeah, no,
15: Gino Reda screwed the Habs.
18: That's the biggest problem. They're not shooting enough, and Gino's hosting. That's the Habs' two biggest issues right now.
15: Right. Marty St. Louis turns on the Hot Zone after the game and just shakes his head and says, Reda, screw us.
18: I will just say, you know, a couple things about this series that I just think, first of all, the rust-rest thing, it's a one-game impact. And we saw it in game one that I think it was a legitimate, judging by the way Carolina's played in the last three games, that the rust thing is a legitimate thing that happens to teams when they get 11 days off. But it's sort of a one-game adjustment. Okay, we're back in it now, and they're back to playing the way they played in the first eight games of the playoffs. So I think the first game was kind of something you completely toss out the window. And secondarily to that, I do think the Habs look tired. And the fact that they went to seven games against two good opponents in the first two rounds, and that Carolina had all that rest is now paying off. That doesn't mean I think Carolina is the better team, has played better, but I think that is a factor in this. Is it feels like Montreal doesn't have a lot left right now, and it looks like, I felt this from almost the first game against Ottawa, that it looks like Carolina has an extra guy on the ice at all times, the way they buzz. And that's a significant compliment, because it just means that they just play at a pace that a lot of teams can't handle. I think they're the best coached team in the league. I think they're extremely deep and everybody's on the same page, and they look like a juggernaut right now.
15: Who would you like in a still theoretical Stanley Cup final matchup between Carolina and Vegas?
18: I don't know. And I thought about that while I was ready to come on with you guys. And Vegas is, I did not see this coming before the playoffs. Maybe I should have, because I think in many ways, Torts is the perfect get him to a good team, short-term hire. That doesn't mean he's not a good long-term hire, but I think Torts was the perfect guy to hire in this situation, and is obviously pushing all the right buttons and has them doing everything. It's, you know, they play a, I don't know, I think I'll take Carolina, because I just think I've been so impressed by them all the way along. But that's Vegas could win in five, and I'll go. Oh, sorry, but I just think that the way that Carolina's been playing this entire playoffs can't be overlooked. And I made the mistake of overlooking them before the playoffs started and picking Ottawa in the first round. And so I'm not going to do that again with the Hurricanes. So there you go.
15: You'll be more concerned with Moyes Bambito than Mitch
18: Bambito.
15: What did I say?
18: AK. Oh, Bam. Yeah, it's not the most important player on Team Canada.
15: I go by
18: most important. Most important player on the Canadian team.
15: Most James important Speaker. Player?
18: Wow. Yes.
15: Oh, wow. Man. All right.
18: Alphonso Davies is the best, the most talented player on Canada. And yes, he's critical, because I think opposing teams will try to game plan for him if he's in the lineup. But Canada's played without Alphonso for a lot of times, the entire last year. Other times he's been hurt before that. I think that, you know, the entire back line for Canada has been injured at some point along the way here. And the reason they made the semis in Copa America 2 years ago is because the back line was awesome. And that was because Bombito might have been the best player game in, game out. So
2: Bombito.
15: Yeah.
2: Is that what you're going to start saying?
15: I'll ask Luke Wildman if that's true.
2: Is that what you're going to start saying after you bomb your drives down the middle of the fairway or what?
15: Bombito! Yeah,
18: you'll have Luke Wildman on like next week and it'll be like...
15: Nice.
2: We talked about it earlier.
15: Terrible British accent.
18: First of all, I threw that in there for you. I stopped before the tee, and you threw that in there for you because I heard your discussion a few minutes ago about swearing on the radio.
15: Well done. Excellent way to conclude today's conversation. Yeah. Thank you, James. Looking forward to tomorrow night's broadcast, which may or may not be at 7 o'clock.
18: It is. You did look it up. It is at 7,
15: yes,
18: right?
15: It is.
18: Okay.
15: Yeah, it is.
18: I want everybody tune in, not just because Jen and I are hosting it, but because I think it's a pretty cool thing to have a World Cup in your home country, and it's going to be, you know, massive for these 26 guys who are named horribly. I keep thinking of the two or three guys that are on the bubble that aren't going to make it, and how crushing that would be. Because a World Cup is a once in a lifetime thing. A World Cup at home is, you know, a once and forever thing. So, going to be a cool show. Please watch.
15: We will. Thank you, James.
18: Okay, boys.
15: Right, ciao, buddy.
5: James Dothy.
15: Not full of, you know, yes, whatever the word is. Not allowed to say it on terrestrial radio.
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21: Eastbound QEW past Aaron Mills Parkway. We have reports of a stalled vehicle in the left lane, then as well a crash blocking two right lanes. Either way, we are seeing heavy delays in the area, and those delays continue all the way to the 427. Westbound QEW at Royal Windsor, a collision is reported there, causing delays from the Ford Drive area. And southbound on the Don Valley Parkway approaching Bayview Bloor, a stalled vehicle is blocking the right shoulder. 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

0: There it is. We were asking for this song, and it finally has arrived. It's hour three. As we continue here on First Up Thursday morning, Aaron Kulnick in a fist-pumping Carlo Kuliakov.
1: There we go. Look how much better that song is.
0: Let's head to the phone lines and catch up with a guy we haven't spoken to in so long. Very excited to welcome back to First Up, TSN Hockey Insider. You know him from The Athletic. You know him as a huge Dallas Cowboys fan. It's just great to welcome back Pierre LeBrun to the show. Pierre, good morning. Great to
1: bon
0: talk
1: ami.
0: To you.
2: Yeah, what's going on, boys? What's up?
0: We're doing all right. What's the latest? I mean, I know you've been covering this Habs and Hurricanes series. You're writing meaty articles in The Athletic. It's a busy time of year for all of us. And why don't we start with that game from last night? And we've been talking and debating a lot about the Habs. Are they tired? Is it simply a case of fatigue, or is it a Carolina team that is outclassing them in at least three of the last four games? What's your take on this one, Pierre?
2: Well, just clarifying, I'm not actually covering that series. I came home after 14 games in 30 days of doing Montreal, Tampa, and Buffalo, Montreal. The Athletic boss has brought me home to rest a bit this round, which I got to say has been nice. That's why I've been writing rumbling articles for The Athletic.
0: Nice.
2: From home. That's right. But I'm flying back out for the Stanley Cup final next week. But yeah, I think there's all kinds of things happening here. I think we'll see how transparent the Habs want to be after their season ends or whenever that is. But I think that's a very banged up team, number one. You know, I don't want to get into some of the names, but I think it's pretty lengthy. Number two, of course, they're out of juice. They just went, I mean, the Tampa series itself should have probably ended Montreal's run. It took so much out of them, but somehow they beat Buffalo too. But they're also playing a better team. Like, you got to look at the Hurricanes and admire what they're doing. They've finally gotten over the hurdle in the conference finals. You know, I think they learned a lot from the Florida Panthers the last couple of years. They talk about that. You know, they were the favorite team, Carolina. So what's playing out is what is supposed to play out. And I think what's funny about hockey is that people are so used to upsets all the time. And let's face it, Montreal in the last 25 years has played the role of upset pretty well, right? We're used to seeing them outkick their coverage. They do it all the time. But they've met a beast here, a beast that's ready for prime time. And we'll see if the Habs can come back. But if not, it looks like Carolina-Vegas is what I'll be covering in the Cup Final. I don't know how appealing that final will be to a lot of other people outside of those two markets. But that's where it looks like we're headed.
1: So, Pierre, you said you covered the first two series. I mean, you've been inside that Bell Center. And normally, if you were trying to handicap a series and you were picking Montreal, you would say, wow, it's going to be tough for any road team to go into Montreal and win. That crowd's going to be electric. How can you explain Montreal's horrible home record in the playoffs?
2: Yeah, it's nuts. And their unbelievable road record.
1: Yeah.
2: Like, it's nuts. I mean, you want to be positive or negative? It's kind of crazy. They won two game sevens on the road in Tampa and Buffalo. They won game one in Carolina. So Carolina's only lost. But they struggled at home. And after they lost game six to Buffalo in what was one of their worst playoff performances, the players talked to us about how they just get so amped up and want to please the home crowd so much that they deviate from the game plan a lot. And I don't know if that's at play in this series. I think Carolina's just taken over, but they look like they're playing on fumes for sure. And listen, in the moment right now, it feels like for that market in Montreal, it's a tough morning. Let's not forget where we are here. The Montreal Canadiens are way ahead of where they should be. Like, let's put it in the context for all our Leaf fans listening, since this is a Leaf show. The Habs have gone where the Austin Matthews Leafs never could in 9 years to the conference finals, right? And they're not supposed to be there. Internally, I can tell you that this was never part of their predictions, the Habs management, before the season. Never thought they were going deep this year.
1: Well, that's why they didn't. That's why they were quiet at the trade deadline too, right?
2: Yeah. Not from a lack of trying, Garlo. I mean, they certainly they were up to something pretty big, and it didn't play out. But had they been able to make that trade, it wasn't for this year. It was something that helps us over the next several years type trade. That's what they were working on. But my point is, last year they made the playoffs. They shouldn't have. Like, last year was 1 year ahead of time, and now they've gone to the Final Four at least 2 years before they were supposed to in terms of their team construct. So it's hard to sell that today to a Habs fan because now they've gotten a taste, and, you know, you never know how many chances you have at it. But the reality is that they're playing with house money here. They were not supposed to be here.
0: Pierre LeBrun, our guest, TSN Hockey Insider, also from The Athletic, has a great Rumblings column, which we encourage the audience to check out. I'm curious, Pierre, in your rumblings and all your investigative journalism you've been doing over the last couple of days, what are your sources telling you on what the Leafs have cooking with regards to the next head coach of the hockey club?
2: Yeah, so my sense of the situation, I was informed in the last 24 hours that the Leafs are still in the first round of interviews, the first phase of casting their wide net and talking to different people. So still a lot of work to be done there. I think, you know, the intention from GM John Jacob was to talk to as many candidates as possible and get a real feel for the market. I would also tell you that I would take my time if I were them, because not only do I think they owe it to themselves to try and have a chat with Bruce Cassidy at some point, if and when Vegas ever allows it. but I would wait out the Colorado situation too, just in case. I mean, you know, I personally, if I were the Avalanche, would not fire Jared Bednar. I think that would be an overreaction. I think he's one of the best coaches in the league. He's won them a cup. His winning record is through the roof, but he's got a year left on his deal, and there's a lot of soul-searching going on in Denver right now. If he pays the price, I mean, if I'm the Leafs, I'd make sure that I get in and have a conversation with him. So my point being, I think it's a good thing that the Leafs are still in their first round of their process here, because you shouldn't rush into this when potentially there could be a really top candidate available.
1: Well, aside from the top candidates that you mentioned, is there somebody that stands out to you that would be the leading candidate outside of a Cassidy or a Bednar that could become available?
2: Yeah, I'm told that's too early in the process to be proclaiming front runners. Yeah.
1: Okay.
0: All right. Go ahead, Coco.
1: I was going to say, another piece in your article was you were discussing the future of Austin Matthews and the future of Connor McDavid and how this summer could be, a massive summer when it comes to big trades. Please elaborate on that.
2: Yeah, I mean, those two things aren't necessarily connected, mind you, but yes, they were all in my article. I mean, let me just start with Matthews and McDavid. It was a pretty simple update, which is to say status quo. Like, you know, the base level situation for both is that they're likely staying put. But they're not ready, either one of them, to commit 100% to that yet, because they want to see how the next month plays out in terms of what their teams do. I mean, that's the little pressure leverage situation there for each superstar. Is to make sure, they want to make sure they're coming back to a better team. But if all things being equal, if both teams have reasonable off seasons here, I think each superstar will give their team at least another year. But they can't say that for sure yet. So still a limbo situation there. But yeah, the overarching point I was making in my piece is that it's incredible how many teams and player agents I've talked to over the last 7 to 10 days that talk about how weak the July 1st class is. And because of that, and at the same time, you got a salary cap skyrocketing again this offseason. Where's the money going to be spent? Well, teams are trying to make big trades is what they want to make. So right now you're in that exploration phase of teams calling around. And calling around on names where normally you'd be like, well, I better not even bring up that name. That guy might get mad at me for asking. There's a lot of that going on. That would you even think of moving player X? And I think it's the reason it's happening is that teams realize if they're going to really improve their roster this summer, it has to be via trade. And so I think you're going to have a lot of front offices trying to be creative, trying to be aggressive. It could lead to all kinds of things, honestly. You know, it could be quite fascinating to see how, when the dust settles, how many big trades we have here this offseason.
0: Well, the draft is a great breeding ground for trade activity.
2: Yeah.
0: And you wrote in your article, Pierre, about the possibility of Toronto, San Jose, Chicago, all selecting in the top five, at least exploring the possibility of a move. What can you tell us about that trio of teams?
2: Yeah, well, let's start with the Leafs, obviously, at one. That's the team that people listening are interested in. You know, they told teams, hey, we won't hang up if you phone about it. You know, we'll listen. I think they're the least likely of the five, of the top five, to move their pick. But they're certainly, you know, John Chayka is listening. I mean, if someone was so aggressive that they got, you know, a real impactful NHL player plus-plus, who knows? But I think it's more likely than not to keep the pick. After that, it's where it gets interesting. I think the San Jose Sharks genuinely are listening, like for real. I think they feel they're out of place in their rebuild where they're ready to take the next step. And boy, if they can get an impact player that can help now, and you know, I think they would look at it. Chicago at four is seriously listening as well. We know how long they've been drafting guys, so they want to get going here around Connor Bedard. So there could be some movement in the top five.
0: So San Jose and Chicago, I imagine both these teams are looking at potential contract extensions for their star players too, right?
2: Yeah.
0: Celebrini and Bedard. What type of numbers are we thinking? And Pierre, I want to preface this question by saying Carlo and I have a bet on Celebrini's next contract, the AAV, the over-under, $17 million. Which side are you taking?
2: I mean, that's not usually the style of their agency. Celebrini is represented by Pat Brisson and JP Barry, CAA Sports, and actually they often do deals for their top young stars coming on out of entry level that are shorter term. If you think of Taze and Kane and Crosby and Malkin over the years, so we'll see where that ends up with San Jose. But I don't think you can necessarily bring it to the bank that it has to be a max deal. So just keep that in mind. I'm not going to get into numbers. I think it's all, you can figure out the numbers, but.
1: Well, you don't have to get into numbers. Just tell us, Do you think it's going to be over or under 17?
2: Oh, I see. I'll say under.
0: Wise man, Pierre. Very wise.
2: And the other thing I'd say is that Celebrini doesn't have to sign this summer. He's got another year of entry level left. So I'm not sure what the motivation would be for his side to be the rush to extend a year out, is I guess what I would say. But we'll see. San Jose is going to do all they can to extend him this summer.
1: Well, when he's staring at 18 times 6, it's going to be hard to pass up.
2: Yeah, and, you know, the Bedard contract is the one that's front and center here, and there have been some talks, and, you know, both sides are going at it here, and I suspect we should get some news here over the next month or so on that one. And then right after that, the guy's taken second and third after Bedard, Relio Carlson at two and Adam Fantilli at three. And Carlson's an interesting one because the Ducks have their hands full here, which is a good thing. Handful because they got a lot of talent, but they got Carlson to sign, Cutter Gauthier to sign. You know, as I wrote today, they're listening on Mason McTavish trade-wise. That doesn't mean they'll move him, but they're certainly listening. And they got some key UFAs, John Carlson, Jacob Trouba. So Anaheim's got a lot of balls in the air, but Leo Carlson's the most important file on their desk this summer. But I think it'll be instructive for Anaheim to wait and see what Bedard does before they go deeper and talk with Carlson.
0: It's going to be a very fun summer in the National Hockey League. Still many games to be played, including in the Eastern Conference Final. That resumes tomorrow night in Carolina. And who knows, we might have a cup final as early as Tuesday. Pierre, great to catch up with you. Thank you so much for the time today, and hopefully we can do this again soon.
2: Yeah, and if you want, you're asking me about predictions. I got one for you. The Dallas Cowboys back to the playoffs next season. Revamped defense. We are ready to rock in the NFC.
0: Okay. That's a good prediction. Love it. I like that.
1: It I'm is a good you. Prediction. I think it happens.
0: I'm with you. Thank you, Pierre.
2: All right. See you guys.
1: See you, pal.
0: It's Pierre LeBrun, PSN Hockey Insider. That's great.
1: Bedard, you got to get him on more, man.
0: I agree. Bedard, quickly, give me an over-under on his AAV next year.
1: 14.
0: I'll go under on that, too. 14? I mean, I guess it could happen. If it's a long-term deal, he's 20 or 21 years old.
1: Yeah. What do you think it's going to be?
0: I mean, I guess maybe that's a fair number. I don't know. I haven't really thought about it. I just thought about the over-under as is very common for yours truly. 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
4: Port Erie Bay on QEW at Ford Drive. We've got two left lanes blocked because of a stalled vehicle, and we are seeing heavy delays starting just before Ford Drive at this time. However, we do have the eastbound 403 past Air Mills Parkway dealing with a stalled vehicle. The HOV in the left lane are blocked. Toronto Fire is on scene of a crash in town on Highway 27 south of Finch. The Ford It's a Big Deal event is on until June 1st. 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From the News Talk 1010 Traffic Center, I'm Lex Tan.
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0: Fourth and final hour. Beautiful Thursday morning in the city of Toronto. This is First Up on TSN 1050. Aaron Perulnik, Carlo Koliakovo, Coco. Around 7 a.m. this morning, huge news dropped, not only here at TSN and at Bell Media, but also with the Canadian Football League. The largest media rights deal in league history was announced. It will feature a six-year contract between TSN and the Canadian Football League and DAZN, first streaming partner for the Canadian Football League, which I imagine was a very important initiative for our next guest. He is the commissioner of the Canadian Football League, joining us on this massive morning for him and his league, and I'm sure he's got a smile on his face as this incredible deal was announced for the Canadian Football League. Let's welcome him in. It is Stuart Johnston back on First Up. Good morning, Mr. Commissioner. How are you?
1: Yeah, I'm doing great. Thanks. Good morning, Aaron. Good morning, Carlo. And the big smile on my face is because I get to speak to the two of you.
0: Yes. Well, likewise. I'm sure maybe that's secondary, Mr. Commissioner. But just take us through this incredible landmark agreement. I mean, 6 years with TSN and Bell Media, but also with DAZN, which I'm sure is huge for you and for the Canadian Football League. A full-time streaming partner cannot be understated, just how important this deal is for the future of the Canadian Football League.
1: Thanks, Aaron. Absolutely. This is a big day for the CFL. It's a huge step forward for the growth of the league. But the starting point is renewing with Bell Media, renewing with TSN and RDS. This is a 40-year partnership that we've got, and the Bell Media is Canada's leading media entertainment company. It's got the largest reach across Canada, scale, linear, focused on digital, big transformation going on digital. You know, thinking about our Grey Cup being not only on TSN, but also on CTV and on Crave. Really exciting. And, you know, we had a guy you know well, Sean Redmond, who leads TSN and RDS, and he came and spoke to our board on Tuesday, and I love what he had to say. He was certainly acknowledging just how strong our partnership has been for about 40 years. But he said this deal is not about looking backwards. It's about looking forward. So thrilled to have the family back together again. And yes, adding DAZN in is an amazing piece. They are probably the world's leading sports entertainment company and platform. And to have them come on and commit to the CFL here in Canada with an exclusive game per week and some playoff games, but also take the entire package of CFL content out to the world, 200 countries across their world-class platform. We are excited about that as well. So it's a very good day for the CFL.
2: Stu, when you entered this position over a year ago, you probably had a vision, and you've been very proactive, and to an extent, you've been aggressive with some of the changes. With this announcement, what is your hope that the CFL and TSN can achieve together throughout this new partnership?
1: Well, thanks, Carlo. Yeah, it's been a busy year. And I can tell you that the changes that we've made over the last year and the progress that we've made, it was noticed. It was noticed not only by Bell Media and DAZN and YouTube, who we've announced a new partnership with, but also pretty much every major platform domestically and internationally. And they love where we're going. They love the direction where we're heading. And they believe in the growth opportunities in front of this league. And I think in partnering with TSN and RDS, we think what we've done today is reaffirm the CFL's position as simply an elite media property and sports league in this country. And I think from there, I want to see continued growth. We've had 3 years of growth in linear ratings with TSN and RDS.

0: that is almost unheard of. And with all of the attention we've got on our league, I just think the possibilities are endless with where we can go.
1: Our guest is CFL Commissioner Stuart Johnston. Massive announcement this morning between TSN, Bell Media, the Canadian Football League, DAZN, YouTube. Brand new rights agreement, 6 years, which begins next season. And clearly, financially, this is huge for the Canadian Football League. A lot more money coming in here, Stu. What does that do for the teams involved, for the viability and health of the league, not only short-term, but long-term as well?
0: Well, it's incredibly important. When I started the job, in my introductory press conference, I was asked about the next media rights deal. And at that time and throughout the last year, I've been very consistent in saying it's about optimizing against revenue, but also reach and the development of new audiences. And so we think we've struck a wonderful balance across all three of those objectives. And absolutely, from a revenue perspective, our partners have recognized the value that the CFL can bring to them and to their customers and to their users and viewers. And so with that, starting in 27, you know, we're going to see growth. Now, we've got a ways to go, but this is a strong step forward for the league in terms of where we can innovate, where we can invest and develop. And certainly we're looking forward to seeing what we can do from that standpoint.
2: So you talk about growth, and I would imagine, or we were told, that the message that you received when you took this job was that status quo was not going to be an option. And we've seen, you know, the changes that are coming in next season, and next year is going to be a massive year with everything coming together. The discussion around the implementation of the new playoff format, how much conversation is there about growth in the league, about expanding?
0: Well, Carlo, thank you for that question, because you kept my record intact in about 150 media hits over the last year. I'm now consistently at 100% being asked about expansion.
2: See, I knew that.
1: There you go. Like Joe DiMaggio, 56-game hitting streak.
2: Exactly.
0: But it's important, Carlo, and the reason I've been asked in every single media conversation I've had is because I think anyone in the CFL community has felt, oh, a 10th team here in Canada would just simply be outstanding. And we agree. I agree. This has been my priority over the last year, is to get the league ready and in shape for an outstanding 27 and beyond. And certainly, we have been encouraged by the number of inbound calls from significant groups and individuals interested in the league. It's very hard. We it's been 20 years of looking at where we can expand. And stadium is absolutely the number one issue. If we can manage our way through that and figure that out, I know there are more than one locations where I think the CFL could thrive in this country. And we're certainly going to continue to explore that.
1: There's a lot of exciting things going on with the Canadian Football League. Again, we're in conversation with the Commissioner, Stuart Johnston, talking about the six-year rights agreement announced this morning. You've got the new rule implementation coming in this year and next year, the new playoff format, the new rights deal, and CFL Fantasy launched this past week as
2: we
1: well.
2: We doing it?
1: Absolutely. Mr.
2: We doing
1: Commissioner.
2: It?
1: Absolutely. Do you have a league, or do you want to maybe be in ours? We're trying to put something together. What do you think?
0: Well, look, let's talk. I'd love to be in several leagues, but I have to stay neutral, and I have to. There's certain things that unfortunately keep me from full participation.
2: Use
0: with
2: your
0: this
2: brother's
0: role.
2: Name. Use your brother's name. Don't even use your name.
1: Yeah, exactly. I wonder if Roger Goodell has his own fantasy football league. I'm not sure, but maybe we'll extend the invitation, and if you decide to join the league, it's an open invite, Mr. Commissioner. We'd love to have you.
0: Look, Aaron, I appreciate it. This was so important for us to have a season-long fantasy product as a football league. as a major professional sport in the country. It's so important for engagement. We love the way the fantasy league has come together, and we've had lots of great reaction.
1: One more week of preseason, it all gets going for real. 1 week from tonight in Hamilton, it's the Alouettes and the Ticats, and then Friday Night Football, the Elks and the Redblocks on Saturday. Man, CFL season's almost here. Go ahead, Carl.
2: I tell you one thing. The one thing I'm really going to miss is the Rouge. Like, the extra, that's a tough one to move on from, if you're asking me.
0: Well, we still have a Rouge, Carlo. We still do. But there is no point for a missed field goal anymore. And I think the way that the league and many of our fans collectively held our breath saying that please don't have a Grey Cup decided on a missed field goal.
2: Yes, agreed.
0: We have taken that risk out of the equation.
2: Okay.
1: Modified Rouge.
2: Modified. I love that. Modified. We modified it. That a boy.
1: Yes. Exactly. Yeah. Modified it in a positive way. Well, again, congratulations to you and your team, Mr. Commissioner. Incredible rights deal. We're thrilled here at TSN. Apparently, I'm the spokesperson for the entire company in this very conversation. To be
2: we love
1: involved
2: the CFL.
1: In the CFL, of course, for the next 6 years after this one. It's incredible news for everybody at the company. Incredible news for the Canadian Football League and for our country. And we're thrilled to have you back on board with us here at TSN. And we can't thank you enough for taking the time this morning.
0: Thank you both for your great support of our league. And we couldn't be happier with this partnership as well.
1: Fantastic. Awesome. Fantastic.
2: Can't wait.
1: Check
2: to
1: your email.
2: The
1: the CFL Fantasy League is coming. The invite.
2: Yes, let's do it,
1: well.
2: Stewie. Come on.
1: Yeah.
0: All right. Keep an eye out.
1: All right. Thank you very much.
2: Best of luck. Stewart keep Johnson. Up the great work.
1: The Canadian Football League Commissioner 6-year rights agreement announced this morning. Very excited. I guess Stu can't be cheering for certain. He's on the sidelines during a broadcast and one of his players scores or
2: he's got the running back
1: the zone and he's like, what is going on here? How did you just drop that?
2: He's got the Argo running back. Who's the Argo's running back this year?
1: It's very much up for grabs.
2: Right.
1: There's a number
2: okay.
1: of guys.
2: So he's got the Argo running back, and Chad Kelly runs it in at the 1-yard line.
1: Yes. And Stewart throws a water bottle on the sideline. Holy, commissioner is unpleased.
2: What are you doing? I got the running back. You got to put it in the running back's hands.
1: Yeah, I'm fired up. We'll get CFL Fantasy cooking this week. I think that's something we're definitely on. Again, 1 week from today, CFL season begins. And I can't wait.
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4: New problem southbound on the Don Valley Parkway in the collectors at Shepherd. A stalled vehicle is blocking the right lane. And then approaching Bayview Bloor, we've got the stalled vehicle there still blocking the right shoulder. Westbound on the QEW past Ford Drive, a stalled vehicle there is blocking two left lanes. It is very slow from just past Winston Churchill on the QEW. The Ford It's a Big Deal event is on until June 1st. 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